Good afternoon, everybody, and what an afternoon it is. I know that many of you could be in Croke Park today, but we're very grateful that you're here with us in Knock on this very special feast day of St. Joachim and St. Anne, parents of Mary and the grandparents of Jesus. It's a privilege to stand here. It's an honour to stand here and be with you today to thank you, each and every one of you, for everything you do for your families, for your children, for the church, and for the Catholic Grandparents Association, because without you, we wouldn't exist. It's a pleasure and a privilege to thank Archbishop Eamon Martin, the Primate of all Ireland, for his inspiring leadership to us. To thank Archbishop Francis Duffy, our patron, for his faithful and encouraging support. To thank Bishop Dennis Nolte for his constant kindness and readiness to help us, and to Father Richard Gibbons, whose vision and dedication make it possible for us to gather in this beautiful basilica today. And again, what a privilege and an honour it is to share this day. This day for grandparents and elderly has been celebrated in every church all across the world. Today, grandparents everywhere are praying for one another. And thank you for all the people who readily came out and helped with the procession. As I said, you're praying for them in their countries, and they're praying for you today. So what you did was a great blessing, and thank you. Now, for 25 years, we've been coming here to Knock, every single year, gathering here, praying for something, and here we are again. Today, up in Croke Park, people are praying for a cup you couldn't get a ticket for love or money. And yet, here we are already in Knock, and we have a golden ticket, freely available, but beyond price. We're praying for something far greater. We're praying for heaven, for our children, for our families, that we'll meet them again in heaven one day. And we're not only praying for something, we are praying to be something, to be the best grandparents we can possibly be, to be the compass that they need, to be steady, to be there for them when they need us. We know the world that they're growing up in, the media, the pressure, the temptation to do whatever you want, whenever you want, to have nobody to answer to. That is why we show our young people, we tell them and we show them our story, because we have the greatest story ever told. When they're on their phones, they're elsewhere. But when they're with us, we are fully present with them because we know the importance of time. That presence is a gift only grandparents can give. For 25 years, grandparents have prayed. They've prayed for things that seemed absolutely impossible. But we won, and everything I have to tell you that we have achieved has started here in Knock and come back to Knock. We want a voice, a platform, and grandparents' days in schools right across Ireland. We won the ear of John Paul II, whose holy relic was on our altar today. It was gifted to us from the Vatican. We have Pope Francis's prayer on the altar. He wrote that prayer and composed it for us. It only took 7 letters and a visit to Rome. I felt like I'd written more letters than St. Paul, but we got an answer. And then we had Pope Francis, who gave us the World Day for Grandparents and the Elderly. And now, under Pope Leo XIV, we're reaching for another goal, another great win, I hope, for the Catholic Grandparents Association, for the future of the association, and that's pontifical recognition. It means that we would be in the heart of the Church forever, really, so we need to pray for that. Please, if you would, take that prayer away with you today. We're now in over 60 different countries throughout the world, and as I said to you today, they're celebrating grandparents everywhere. But the real prize was never any of that. It was grandparents' love, time, and generosity poured into families who truly needed it, and they needed more today than ever. Today's gospel gave us the pearl of great price, the treasure worth selling everything for.

In that pearl, what do we see? We see the faces of our grandchildren, and we see the traces of our ancestors. And the other parable, the little mustard seed, the smallest of all seeds, planted deep in the ground, that is us, small and ordinary. Who would ever have thought that such a small seed could grow this far? We plant, we water, we nourish, and then we wait, because the growing is not ours to control. I read a lovely thing from C.S. Lewis the other day. He said, we're like a seed, quietly waiting in the ground, waiting for the gardener's own time to bring us into flower. And we are God's gardeners. This is not the world that we grew up in, with mixed marriages and multi-faith, a church that feels less full, and grandparents are asked to bend, to bridge, to hold it all together. And one thing I always try and do, or encourage others to do, is to make the first move. Show it to them that we never bear grudges. When someone has been pushed to the edges, bring them back into the conversation. Humanize them. Show them the way, and don't be afraid. This is your role in the family. This is your vocation. This is you being Jesus in the family. Before this association, nobody was telling you how valued, how loved, and how needed you are. Well, here it is today. Hear it today. You are treasured. You are needed. You are the pillars that this church is built on, and you are the doors that are keeping our churches open. So love each other, take care of each other, cherish each other, and show that to your children and grandchildren. Grandparents, you are a masterclass in marriage and in relationships. And please, mind your health, because we need you. Mind your rest. You know, you cannot pour from an empty cup. God gave us longevity, not to be a burden, so we'd have more time with our grandchildren. This is the one job none of us ever wants to retire from. So take care of yourselves. Years ago, when this mission was young, I was seriously anxious, worried, and I remember asking Father Richard, what happens if this fails, if it doesn't work? And he said to me, Catherine, in this case, failure is simply not an option. And it's not. And Father Richard, thank you. I have an apron made for you with those words on them. I'll give it to you later. And I've carried them in my heart ever since, because this is our clarion call. We cannot fail. We are the faith's prayer warriors. People say the faith is waning in this country. Look around you. Feel the spirit here today. We love our families. We love our grandchildren. We love Jesus Christ. We love our faith, and we want to pass it on, and we will. We've carried 1,600 years of faith in this country since St. Patrick brought it down from us, not from Sinai, but from our own mountain, the Reek, Crowpatrick. And we will not be the generation that fails to pass it on. Tell your children, tell your grandchildren, tell them that you pray for them every day. That matters more than you know, because someone, think of it, someone prayed for you all your life. Now it's your turn. This year's theme, I will never forget you. So grandparents, say that to your grandchildren every day. Tell that to your children. And know that Our Lady says the very same thing back to every one of you here today. Our Lady of Knock, you will never forget us, and we will never forget you. God bless you. May St. Joachim and St. Anne bless you. And I'll see you all again next year, and perhaps a bit more of us.

Jesus says, "Do not let your hearts be troubled. Trust in God still, and trust in me."

So now, friends, I invite you to stand as the Blessed Sacrament is being brought along the floor of the Basilica to each chapel. We take this time as a time for healing, prayer for healing, perhaps for ourselves personally, for all who are here who are in need of healing in mind, body, or spirit, those that have asked us for our prayers here today that cannot be with us, those of you joining us online from your homes, nursing homes, hospitals, and hospices, wherever you happen to be this afternoon. We offer this prayer now to Jesus.

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Lord, we come to you in our brokenness, wounded in our relationships, wounded by our memory of painful experiences in times past, wounded by sin and guilt in our lives today. Lord Jesus, you are the bread of life. You came to feed the lonely with your company, to feed the sad with your hope. Your love touched all you met. You helped them change and grow. You nourished them with your love and led them to the Father. Your love opened them to the Spirit of love. And as we meet you, the bread of life, feed us, we pray, with your love. Lead us to the Father. Open us to your Holy Spirit so that we can care for others and help them grow in your love. Stay with us, Lord Jesus, as evening begins to fall, and be our companion on our way. Set our hearts on fire with new hope, so that we may recognize you in the Scriptures and in the breaking of bread. Jesus, we believe in you, we hope in you, we love you. Strengthen our faith, renew our hope and love, and grant our prayers. Touch with your healing love, O Lord, all who feel the hurt of life's wounds. Long ago, when people prayed to you for healing, you listened to them, blessed them, and answered their prayers. Heal us now of our sinfulness and of the hatred that divides us. Take away our hardness of heart. Open our eyes, which are often blind to the needs of others. Remove our selfishness and our greed. Give us self-control at all times, and fill our hearts with your eternal love. Jesus, we ask you now to heal us, to bless us, and to fill us with your peace.

Let the sacrament of your body and blood bring healing to us all, for you live and reign with the Father and the Holy Spirit, one God, for ever and ever.

0: O guardian angel, whom God in his infinite mercy has appointed over me, enlighten, protect, direct, and govern me this day. Amen.
1: The Wasteland by T.S. Eliot is probably the most influential poem of the 20th century and one of the least understood. Published in 1922, it was perceived at the time as being a jarring and iconoclastic modernist attack on tradition. The key that unlocks The Wasteland is Eliot's great admiration for Dante. Quote, "You cannot understand the Inferno without the Purgatorio and the Paradiso." End quote. The disgust that Dante shows in the Inferno, quote, "is completed and explained only by the last canto of the Paradiso. The contemplation of the horrid or sordid or disgusting by an artist is the necessary and negative aspect of the impulse toward the pursuit of beauty." End quote. It is, therefore, in the light of the peace and resurrection at the end of The Wasteland that the earlier infernal and purgatorial aspects of the poem are to be seen. The poem culminates and climaxes in the coming of the much-needed and much-desired rain, a symbol of grace, and the awful daring of a moment's surrender, which is the acceptance of faith. As the thunder proclaims the need for sacrifice, compassion, and self-control, the poet ends with gratitude for the peace that passeth all understanding.
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0: In recent decades, millions of people have drifted away from Jesus and their Catholic faith. Sadly, many may never find their way back. I'm Tom Peterson, and I believe that God has called me to use my background in media to be a catalyst in the new evangelization. Our organization produces inspiring and creative evangelization messages that have helped lead hundreds of thousands of inactive Catholics, converts, agnostics, and atheists home to Jesus and His Holy Church. Join us as we travel across North America to bring you stories of heartbreak, redemption, and transformation as the Holy Spirit leads His people home. God has an extraordinary plan for each of our lives. He wants us to spend eternity in heaven with Him and bring as many people with us as possible. This is Catholics Come Home. Now, I welcome you to my home to hear their amazing stories. Welcome to Catholics Come Home. In this episode, we'll meet a man who grew up in Oshkosh, Wisconsin, in a Catholic home with a loving mother. His father was a lawyer and an alcoholic, and died when our guest was only 13. During undergraduate studies and law school at the University of Wisconsin, our guest abandoned his faith for a hedonistic lifestyle at the number one party school in the country. Protests and even a bombing on campus during the Vietnam War rocked the university. But after getting married, starting a family, moving, and changing jobs, this young lawyer opened his heart to God and came home to his Catholic faith. Like everybody else in this series, today's guest came home to the church by responding to a call of the Holy Spirit. I'd like you to meet Peter Hildebrand. Peter, welcome to Catholics Come Home and welcome to our home.
1: Thanks. Glad to be here.
0: We're glad you're here too. Everybody loves to hear about somebody's childhood, where they grew up, what your family was like, where you lived. So let's start there.
1: Sure. I was born and raised in Oshkosh, Wisconsin. My dad and mom were both cradle Catholics. We weren't particularly religious, but I was the fourth of four children. I had two older brothers and older sister. My dad and both my brothers and I all graduated law school from University of Wisconsin, probably.
0: All of you lawyers, that's amazing.
1: Yeah, we were all lawyers. My oldest brother was brilliant. The rest of us were just sort of going along for the
0: ride. You got through. Well, still you passed law school. That's pretty impressive.
1: Yeah.
0: But when you were a little kid, you said you didn't have much like a religious background. Did you pray at meals and say grace? Did you go to church every Sunday, or what was your religious background like?
1: We were Sunday Catholics. We basically went to church every Sunday. We did pray the rosary. My grandmother used to come in and she prayed the rosary every minute of every day, and she was a great inspiration to me. Yeah. So, but you know, I basically grew up with the boys' life up there around this big lake. In the morning we'd play baseball, in the afternoon we'd go swimming, at night we'd go fishing, and we had a great life.
0: Idyllic, all-American lifestyle in Wisconsin.
1: Yeah. I love sports too, even though I wasn't any good, but anyway, but you know, the one underpinning thing though was my daddy, he had polio when he was in his 20s, and because of that, he suffered quite a bit, and he developed a drinking problem. He was an alcoholic.
0: Kind of medicating for the pain and the...
1: Well,
0: challenges of life.
1: I never really talked to him about it because when he was drinking, I didn't want to be around him. I was scared to death. But and he'd go on binges every periodically. So it did create a tremendous amount of stress in the family.
0: I bet.
1: When I was 13, I was at St. Pete's grade school and my father died. So that I went through my teenage years and my early childhood without a dad. But my mother was a saint. I mean, from the point of view of she was the most unconditional, loving mom you could ever have.
0: That's beautiful.
1: And she was always there for me, and we got to be very close, you know.
0: Did your family's dedication to God and religion increase after his death, or was it pretty much

0: the same.
1: No, actually, I think it just crashed. I mean, all three of my siblings got married and divorced. My brothers both got remarried. I don't think there was a real strong faith component there to keep the family together in that way. My wife and I are the only ones that never did that. And yeah, we celebrate our 50th wedding anniversary earlier this year. But
0: nice. So basically, not having a father who was around a lot, he was an alcoholic, and then he passed away when you were 13, didn't help because you didn't have that father figure example to represent God as a father, loving father to you.
1: Yeah, I have to say that's absolutely true. I sort of shut down my childhood and became an adult at 13.
0: Yeah.
1: So I didn't want to get in any trouble. I didn't want to give my mom any problems. My brother Joe, he had some issues himself, and she had enough to deal with the other kids.
0: So a tumultuous childhood.
1: Yeah, it was.
0: So let's fast forward. You're at University of Wisconsin pursuing your law degree. First your undergrad there. You kind of turned even more of a hellion at UW, didn't you?
1: Within a year and a half, I stopped going to church. I did a lot of womanizing. I did a lot of, drinking. Wisconsin had an 18-year-old drinking age for beer, so we drank a lot. Of course, marijuana was all over the place, and the campus itself was in great turmoil the 7 years I was there.
0: Why was it in turmoil?
1: It starts out with demonstrations about Dow Chemical, and then it jumped into the Vietnam War, and we had teacher strikes. The National Guard came on campus just about every year I was there. I actually brought along a little souvenir here. It was a tear gas canister that they shot into my house.
0: Oh my goodness.
1: When some guys were running into the house. It wasn't me.
0: Anyway,
1: we had a lot of turmoil.
0: Crazy.
1: And it culminated with two things. First, at Cambodia bombing, they shut down the university for 6 weeks. And we had to go home. And then the second thing was the bombing of Sterling Hall. I was studying for my law boards at 3 a.m. I heard boom. And literally next morning, I went up the hill, and there was a crater where the building was. And this one of the researchers there was in working late at night, and he got killed.
0: Oh, my goodness.
1: Four guys were
0: arrested. So tumultuous childhood, a tumultuous time at college and entering law school. But sooner or later, you met your wife, Joyce. How did you meet her?
1: Well, because of my scholarship, it was an Evans scholarship, we got everything provided except for our meals. So when you started out as a freshman, you would work in the fraternities. And as you were there longer, you got into the better food at the sororities. So I was in law school, and I was working at the Tri Delta sorority.
0: Because of the better food?
1: Because of the better food, yeah. But I was there for that, and she wouldn't give me the time of day. I fell in love with her the minute I saw her, and she's a beautiful young lady, you know. She wouldn't give me the time of day, and then one time I walked in there, and I was interviewing that day for a law clerking job, so I got a haircut, and I'd shaved. And she said, "Who is that guy?" And then after that, she started hanging around, and I she finally went out with me, and that was it. Once I started dating her, we fell in love and got married.
0: In just a minute, you'll learn what helped draw Peter closer to Jesus.
1: When I came back, I was on fire. I was on fire for the Eucharist. I had this craving for the Eucharist. And I was traveling all over the country. Now I was finding masses everywhere I went.
2: I was raised a Catholic and went to church every Sunday faithfully. I met a boy and he was non-Catholic, so I left the church to be with him. When I was away from church, I yearned to be home. What brought me back was my longing for the Eucharist. The Eucharist fills me with a spirit that you can't find anywhere else. I have a peace when I walk through the doors of the Catholic Church, like that's where I belong.
3: We invite you to take another look at the Catholic Church. Visit CatholicsComeHome.org today.
0: Peter, you met your future wife, Joyce, while serving in the sororities and getting the better food. Did you just get married and life was perfect and faith was great, or did life get even more tumultuous?
1: Well, it was kind of exciting, actually. We moved to Milwaukee. Within 2 weeks, I got sworn into the bar. I graduated from law school and I got married and I started my first job. I started as a trial attorney, then I moved into working for insurance companies in Milwaukee. But all this time, I had no faith journey. I wasn't going to church. I really had no need for God. I thought I could do everything myself.
0: Did you feel guilty at all that you had abandoned your faith? What was going through your mind? Or you just didn't think about God because you're too busy worrying about your own goals?
1: Oh, I was too busy working and partying. I mean, I was always gung-ho for both. Play hard, work hard type person. Yeah. But eventually we ended up coming back to our faith because we had our oldest daughter who had a learning disability, and suddenly there was something we couldn't change, something we couldn't control. But my wife is responsible for that. I was still a heathen. I,

0: is still running around doing all kinds of stuff.
1: Wow. Even in your law degree, even with a child, even with a wife, you were still partying and being crazy.
0: Absolutely.
1: I have a kind of a strange question. With a dad as an alcoholic that bothered you and hurt the family, didn't it concern you, or you were partying and kind of replicating his lifestyle, or was it just something you saw in a habit, and despite the fact you not liking it, you were kind of partying too much too?
0: Well, for 30 years, I always had a goal of cutting back on my own drinking, because I probably could have been classified as somebody that was drinking more often than they should. But the bottom line was, I quit 3 years ago because God told me to in adoration, but it wasn't until 3 years ago that I quit drinking.
1: Wow. So there is a family connection there. It's part of the genetics,
0: huh? Yeah, absolutely.
1: So here you are, a married man with children and so forth. Where did your life take you to the point where you finally, God pierced your heart? And sometimes lawyers are a tough sell. How did that happen?
0: When we moved to Cincinnati for a much higher level job, and I was traveling all over the country and really on top of things, but Joyce was alone, four little kids, and she just basically was struggling. And it came to me that she needed my help. And she came to me and she says to me, I want to go to this place. She started going back to church already. I periodically would go on Sunday Mass or something. But she says, I want to go to this conference at Notre Dame, Medjugorje Conference, the first international conference. And I said, sure, I'll watch the kids. She says, no, you got to come along. My mom's coming in.
1: Good for her.
0: So she convinced me to go to this conference.
1: And what type of conference was it, and what happened at that conference?
0: Well, they were expecting about 2,500 people, and 7,000 people showed up.
1: Oh,
0: and
1: my
0: It was
1: boy.
0: Amazing. It was at the Joyce Center at Notre Dame, and they had masses and talks and all this other stuff. But for me, it was a real eye-opener. I got slain in the spirit by this priest from Seattle. He prayed over me, out like a light. And I met all these people, and they had really good talks. And on the way back, I said, Joyce, there's something about these people. I don't know what it is, but they're from all different walks of life, different ages, everything. But they've got something, and I want it. We're going to Medjugorje.
1: Wow. So this hard-hearted attorney in you, this partier in you, had an instant conversion experience by being slain in the Holy Spirit at the Notre Dame Medjugorje Conference. You knew your life was different.
0: Oh, absolutely. And, you know, it's like the hors d'oeuvre, and then going to Medjugorje was the main course, because
1: yes,
0: we had an unbelievable experience at Medjugorje.
1: Did your wife, Joyce, and did family, coworkers, and friends see pre-Notre Dame Peter and post-Notre Dame Peter? I mean, were you a different man that people could see?
0: Everybody, even at work, saw a big difference. Yeah. I used to be gung-ho, very critical. You know, and once I went through this experience, suddenly I was very easy to work with, and I actually became much more successful. I cut back on the amount of time I was working, and I became more successful.
1: That's crazy. How God works. You can't outgive God. So you go to Medjugorje, and what happened there? What was the icing on the cake that helped your spiritual walk?
0: Well, there were about three things at Medjugorje. First, I was up in the choir loft where the apparitions were appearing during Mass, and the guy was singing a beautiful song that I not, it was a Eucharistic song, and Mary told me personally that
1: in your heart,
0: in my heart, that I needed to be with her and with the Eucharist. And then the next day I went over to the Apparition Hill, and the whole time we were there was overcast and cloudy and raining, miserable, and everything was, you know, this was early on, so there weren't any paved streets or anything.
1: Sure.
0: So we were over at this Apparition Hill, and out of the blue, these thick clouds opened up, and there was the sun. Yeah. And I looked at it, and I could look straight at it, and it was pulsating and spinning around and shooting flames.
1: Wow.
0: And all this other stuff, the miracle of the sun, just like Fatima.
1: Yes, yes.
0: So I said to Joyce, look at that, and she goes, I can't look at it.
1: You know,
0: so we had 40 people there, and about five of us could look at it. So I got the miracle of the sun, which really blew me away. And then after that, I said, I've got to go. I'd gone to confession once before we left, but I went to confession to Father Philip Povich. And I saw him on EWTN years later, but he's a Franciscan. And I got in line. He started with me at 2 o'clock, and we were done at 6.
1: Oh, my glory.
0: He actually did an exorcism, because I did.
1: I'm impressed with you, but I'm more impressed how patient he was and loving.
0: No, he did an examination of conscience anyway.
1: He wanted to make sure you were squeaky clean.
0: Yeah, he finished me up with the exorcism prayer and all this other stuff. But the funny thing is, we're walking down the hill, and he says to me, I said, well, I know this Father Svet from our parish in West Dallas. He's Croatian. He says, oh, yeah, Father Svet, he's here, but he's over in Africa.
1: Oh, my goodness.
0: And he says, you must know Father Tony. I says, oh, yeah, Father Anthony. I said, yeah, Father Anthony married us. He says, that was my roommate in seminary.
1: See how God's poetic, it's unbelievable.
0: There's
1: no coincidence, it's God incidences to show you he's in control, he's weaving the tapestry together. It's a

0: beautiful poetic story on how he's going to show you love, the love that maybe you didn't get from your father.
1: That's true.
0: You did experience God's love in Medjugorje, didn't you?
1: Absolutely. And you know, when I came back, I was on fire. I was on fire for the Eucharist. I had this craving for the Eucharist. And I was traveling all over the country. Now I was finding masses everywhere I went. In the evening, instead of sitting there watching TV in my hotel room, I'd be out in all these parishes. I met these Vietnamese ladies praying the rosary. I got re-enrolled in the scapular in
0: nice.
1: Seattle. I mean, we did everything all over the country. It was beautiful.
0: That's
1: beautiful.
0: Fantastic. When you felt that love from God the Father that maybe you didn't feel from your earthly father, how did that change your heart?
1: Oh my gosh, I mean, I was a different person. So I became very open to doing ministry work, and we were still in Cincinnati. I got involved in a ministry called Christ Renews His Parish, and I was so impressed by the witnessing when I went that I became the lay director the next time around, and I was gonna give this great witness to everybody about the lay director does Father's loving care. So I got in there and I'm presenting Father's loving care, and within about 30 seconds, I started bawling like a baby.
0: Well, that's not like a lawyer.
1: No, it isn't. It wasn't like me either. I mean, but I started bawling like a baby because God had me prepare this witness to cure my father wound that I had never dealt with from all that time. And after that, I decided I was going to be the type of father I needed to be. I reorganized my whole lifestyle, you know, God, family, and then work. And
0: after, in that order.
1: In that, exactly.
0: Yeah. And see, what the audience doesn't know, you weren't just an attorney. You were a special kind of lawyer. What kind of lawyer were you?
1: Well, I specialized in insurance and insurance coverage and in liability cases. So I was all over the country when I was in Cincinnati handling $100 million cases.
0: And you were an expert witness, too.
1: Well, I was a designated witness for those companies, but once I started my own business in 2006, I became an expert witness.
0: So here we have an expert witness, this attorney from a family of attorneys and all, who now is crying in front of people giving his testimony because you're a changed man.
1: Absolutely.
0: How did your heart feel after that change? And when you look back, did you have kind of a newfound freedom?
1: Oh, absolutely. And, you know, it's funny because I would go to business dinners and it'd be a Wednesday and Friday fast day. So I'd be sitting there not eating anything. And people would come up to me afterward and say, are you okay? But then one lady came up and she says, I admire you for practicing your faith in this group.
0: Awesome.
1: So the witness is there even when you're just living, you know. But
0: yes.
1: But the long story short was I realized that I can't take this job in Cincinnati anymore. I'm traveling too much. So I took a transfer to Raleigh. And in Raleigh, the travel went from 3 to 4 weeks a month to 3 to 4 days a month, and suddenly I was able to be the father I wanted to be and get involved in ministry work.
0: Next, you'll hear about Peter's life today.
1: We're working on all that, but I've been involved in all these other ministries too. I mean, it's my life. Ministry is my life.
2: Each person has dignity and worth. Not because of his physical abilities or occupation, not because of her skin color or status. Each person is valuable, not because of his productivity or age, but because we are human, created by God in his own image and likeness, and neither economics nor emotions should alter the length of each person's gift to humanity.
3: Victory in life, we've got to keep focused on the goal, and the goal is heaven. The key to winning is choosing to do God's will and love others with all you've got. Sacrifice, discipline, and prayer are essential. We gain strength through God's word, and we receive grace from the sacraments. And when we fumble due to sin, and it's going to happen, confession puts us back on the field. So if you haven't been going to Mass weekly, get back in the game. We're saving your seat on the starting bench this Sunday. Welcome home.
0: So Peter, you're a changed man. God penetrated your heart, showed you his fatherly love, forgave you, and you're a new creation now, living and working in Raleigh. What good things happened to you starting in Raleigh, North Carolina?
1: Well, once we got to Raleigh, we started doing prayer groups. I started teaching CCD. I've got some parish council. Ultimately, I had a spiritual director, and I changed parishes to his parish because we were just doing too much. And when I got to the new parish, the priest asked me, he said, we have a project here. We'd like you and Joyce to be the head coordinators to establish the first perpetual adoration chapel in the diocese.
0: And you were game for that because you love the Eucharist.
1: Well, we prayed on it, and absolutely. And, you know, we had to get 600

0: People signed up in less than 2 months. And
1: amazing.
0: It was amazing because they sent us a priest of perpetual adoration who came in and we had this big discussion. It turns out during our meeting, he and I were born on exactly the same day.
1: Aww.
0: And that was a confirmation to me this was all going to work. So even though he got up there and he

0: same day, and maybe you didn't care for the way he spoke compared to the way he did. But he was the guy that you were supposed to partner with. God's teaching you that everybody has gifts out there, and you're realizing it now that you're one of God's sons in a new creation.
1: One of the things that God, you don't know God's plan, but before we had done that, we had done a campaign for EWTN to expand the network with Time Warner.
0: Beautiful.
1: But Time Warner, after our meeting, took her off the air and replaced her with a cartoon channel.
0: Oh.
1: So we went out to all the churches. We got 7,000 signatures, took them to the commission.
0: Wonderful.
1: As a lawyer, I'm sitting there presenting this stuff, and Time Warner is going, oh my gosh. You know, but anyway, so then the next day, I organized 12 grandmas with their cable boxes, and we walked into the Time Warner offices.
0: Nice.
1: Singing the Battle Hymn of the Republic, and it was on all the news, and it was
0: wow.
1: written up in the Wall Street Journal.
0: That's fantastic.
1: And Time Warner was not happy, but they
0: what
1: did end up putting her on halftime on one of the networks. So, but the neat thing about that is we got to know all the traditional Catholics in these outlying areas.
0: Yes.
1: And when it came time to sign people up for the overnight hours for adoration, they all came in.
0: Yeah,
1: so they were,
0: part of the
1: and
0: plan.
1: Then later, yeah. when the priest there was not necessarily emphasizing that, yeah. some odd of these people went back to their parishes and started perpetual adoration.
0: So it was a domino effect.
1: Oh, it was like God's plan.
0: Yeah, it's really cool to see how God weaves all these stories together. There's no coincidences. We've talked about it, and all becomes part of His plan. Your family life has expanded. You have kids and grandkids now. You mentioned early on you celebrated your 50th wedding anniversary.
1: Right.
0: Congratulations
1: Thank
0: to you.
1: You
0: and Joyce. That's a wonderful accomplishment and a blessing from God. What other apostolates are you involved in? What other ministries? And how is God now using you to spread the faith to others?
1: Well, I was so impressed with Christ Renews back in 1989 that when I came to St. Peter's Chanel Parish, we started it there, and it's been going 20, 25 sessions already, and it's been a tremendous influence on the men in that parish. But I really love that. But I've also started a ministry for devotions at our parish, and we've reintroduced the rosary, where people sign up, they're greeted the rosary every day for the parish.
0: Great.
1: We got Hour of Mercy on Divine Mercy Sunday that we just had. We had a couple hundred people coming on the middle of the afternoon for that. We have one coming up for the Sacred Heart. We're going to have a huge celebration because it's the 350th anniversary of Margaret
0: yes.
1: Mary Alacoque's last interlocution. So we're working on all that, but I've been involved in all these other ministries too. I mean, I just it's my life. Ministry is my life. I'm basically semi-retired now. I don't have to do a lot of time with that. So
0: that's fantastic.
1: The critical thing that happened in the interim was that my oldest daughter had her fourth child in 5 years who died, and it caused that family to basically collapse, and we went and brought her and her three kids back when they were 5, 4, and 2, and now they're 26, 24, and 23, and they're all good Catholic kids, and I just love them.
0: Well, we praise God that you've taken that role to really show the love to the rest of the family.
1: Thank you.
0: Peter, I'm so thankful that God pierced your heart, first at that Notre Dame Charismatic Conference, and then in Medjugorje, and He led you and Joyce and now your wonderful expanding family back to the heart of Christ, and that the love your mother showed you and you now see through the Blessed Mother, the love you didn't get from your father, you saw that God has a loving heart and can replace it, and taught you how to be a loving father and grandfather. Peter, we're so thankful you said yes to God. Welcome home.
1: Thank you.
2: Benedictine Father Boniface Hicks, in The Fruit of Her Womb, writes, "Where our mother is at home, the devil does not enter in. Where our mother is present, turmoil does not prevail. Fear does not conquer." Which of us does not need this? Which of us is not sometimes distressed or anxious? How often our heart is a stormy sea, where the waves of our problems pool up and the winds of our troubles do not stop blowing. Mary is our secure ark in the midst of the flood. We all know the comfort a mother brings to her children, especially when they are hurt. My children run to me for kisses and prayers and band-aids, my comfort most often being found in my presence rather than my remedies. This is the gift God has given all of us, regardless of age, in our Blessed Mother. And where we earthly mothers lack in virtue in so many ways, Mary is the icon. She is always there, waiting, eager to help us in our moments of anxiety and distress and amidst our own stormy seas. Do we instinctively run to her the way a child calls for mama the moment his knee is scraped? I think it can be too easy for us to forget to reflexively call on Our Lady's intercession,

0: But if we were only in the habit, we almost couldn't help but do so at all times and instantly, because our intercession is that helpful, that powerful, that, once relied upon, is so very difficult to go without. We find too, like the child, that her presence alone brings comfort and peace. Father Hicks continues, "It will not be ideas or technology that will give us comfort or hope, but our mother's face, her hands that caress our life, her mantle that gives us shelter. Let us learn how to find refuge going each day to our mother." Perhaps you already have a habit of going each day to Mary. That's wonderful. Do it more. If you don't yet have a habit of consistent intercession to Our Lady, let me encourage you in that effort. Even bringing up these images in your mind and heart of the Blessed Mother's hands caressing your life and her mantle giving you shelter should bring you comfort. Run to her in the midst of the storms of your life, and she will not leave you alone. 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
1: 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Please help Jesus save more souls. During his law school years, Peter chose a party lifestyle over his Catholic faith. But God never gave up on Peter and drew him and his family home to his Catholic roots. At a Medjugorje conference at the University of Notre Dame, Peter was slain in the Holy Spirit. Since then, Peter follows the Blessed Mother's call and has attended daily Mass for 35 years. Peter and his wife Joyce recently celebrated their 50th wedding anniversary. Thank you for joining us on this episode of Catholics Come Home. Please keep Peter, Joyce, and the Hildebrand family, and all of us at Catholics Come Home, in your prayers. Remember to fulfill your role in the new evangelization and help love somebody to heaven.

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0: 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We'll hear a reflection and much more.

0: Welcome to Life on the Rock. Tonight, our guest is Mark Bartek. He is the Senior Director, Mission Partner of Development for Focus. He works for Focus. We've interviewed him a number of times. He's a great guest. He's going to tell us about a particular talk he presented at Focus in Columbus this past year.
1: We're now going to a reflection from SEEK.
2: So this was my first year at SEEK. Honestly, by the grace of God, it was the ability for, like, the chance for me to go this year. I didn't come with a school. I am a grad student at my own college. And just the opportunity fell in my lap, and it was just a perfect opportunity for me to see what all of my friends back home were experiencing in their undergrad. I came by myself, and it was really daunting, but super exciting just to see what the Lord had in store for me. So just through the first couple days of kind of getting my feet in the water and jumping in the deep end of just the beautiful chaos that is this conference, I was able to experience things like the Mass, the sacrifice of the Mass, and just how massive it was, just sitting as like my one person, surrounded by people around my age, but also like of all walks of life, here to celebrate just such an amazing thing. It really was super powerful, just to have everybody focused on the center of what it was in that room, to be in the presence of God. It was just amazing. And then it also restored just like a hope and a reassurance in my faith that I'm not alone. So when I go back home, even when I am like involved in my own parish and stuff like that, it's just reinstilling that this is a community that I can really fall back on no matter where I am. So it's been wonderful.
0: Is there a favorite talk?
2: Yeah. Favorite talk? I really liked the keynote, Arthur Brooks. Yeah, he was amazing. I have loved almost like every, like honestly, I filled my journal this week. I really never fill my journals, so that was really cool that just nuggets of knowledge were just pouring out from these wonderful people that had so much to say about their own testimonies and the things that they've learned that have helped people get reached with the faith and reach others as well. So yeah, it's just been amazing. I can't wait to take that back home and chew on a lot of things that I was able to write down but not process yet, and just pray with it and just meditate on that and hopefully share that with the people back home. It's been great.
0: Well, Mark Bartek, welcome to Life on the Rock.
3: It's good to see you again, Father. Thanks for having me back.
0: Yeah, well, last time we talked about the servant of God, Michelle Dupont.
3: Yeah.
0: You do well. This time, you got my attention. You're giving a talk this year at SEEK called Poisoned Honey. Mm-hmm. We first should say you are part of the donor ministry at Focus. So you're full-time with Focus. But you're giving a talk on Poisoned Honey. Tell us about that.
3: Yeah, absolutely, Father. Well, I've given a few talks over the years, and I like to kind of put a little hook or a teaser into my titles to draw people in, make them go, what's that all about? And so the title is Poisoned Honey, A Life of Joy, and it's capital J, capital O, capital Y. Mm-hmm. And so Poisoned Honey comes from kind of a parable of sorts. I heard from actually the deacon at my parish, the last homily he gave before he retired, he told this story about a young woman whose family had arranged a marriage for her. And this was in a Eastern Asian country. And so she marries this young man, and after several months comes to her father and says, Father, I cannot do this. I despise this man. You can't make me stay married to this man. This is unbearable. Help me to kill him. Mm-hmm. And her father is a little taken back by it and says, this is a hard thing you ask of me. Come back in a week and I'll let you know my answer. So she goes and he spends some time thinking and praying about what to do. And she comes back and he says, I've thought long and hard about this. And so I want to help you. And so I've actually poisoned this honey. But everyone knows that

0: you despise him. You've not shown anyone that you love him. If he dies, they'll believe that you did it and you'll be convicted. They'll put you in prison for killing your husband. So what I want you to do is each day when he comes home from work, I want you to take off his coat, sit him down, express your love for him, tell him how grateful you are that he's working to care for you and for your future family, and then pour him a cup of hot tea and place the honey in it, just little by little, and over the course of several months, the man you despise will be no more. Mm-hmm. And so she goes home and she begins to kind of put on the airs of love and kind of put on the show of loving him and caring for him, getting up and making him lunch.
1: So he doesn't suspect anything. Right?
0: Yeah. And so nobody else would suspect it either. Mm-hmm. And after several months, she comes back to her father and says, "Father, I need the antidote. I've actually grown to love this man. Mm-hmm. Please give me the antidote." And he says, "Daughter, there is no antidote. For I never poisoned the honey.
1: Right.
0: I knew that if you began to put on the airs of love, that you would begin to experience the feelings of love in return. But you have to start with the action." So that's kind of the premise of what I talk to the audience about is, what does it look like to begin doing the acts of love that help you to love others and to love God more?
1: And I absolutely love that theme, because we can wait till we're kind of motivated or try to wait for the feelings. The feelings never come. But go ahead and do it anyway, right?
0: Yeah.
1: Take the actions and the feelings follow, as
0: absolutely.
1: They said. And I think of like John of the Cross. He said, "Where there is no love, put love and you'll draw love out." And I think that's so critical in our spiritual lives, because every day we need to be seeking to do the will of God, which is helping others 99% of the time, you know.
0: Yeah.
1: If you start giving to others, you'll be in God's will most likely, right?
0: Amen. Yeah. Amen. And I think that's, yeah, we're waiting for a lightning bolt or kind of a you know, the clouds to part and God's love to shine down on us. And sometimes we just have to, when we begin to serve others, then we find God is already present there in their life and in our life. And it can be really transformational in the way that we experience it. And we're meant to be in motion, loving God in everything that we do. It's not just meant to be sitting still and waiting for him to love us, but to give him something to direct us and to show us his will and his love as well.
1: I know a Benedictine monk was telling me one time, he entered and he was a lifeguard and had this whole beach scene going on. He enters the monastery, he's really wrestling with celibacy, and so he'd go to the spiritual, I said, "I'm done." He goes to the spiritual director, "I'm done. I'm leaving." And the monk told him, "So what, are you going to leave right now?" And he said, no, not right now. I'll leave tomorrow." He said, "Well, go back to your cell. Be the best monk you can today, and then we'll talk about it tomorrow." And I thought that was the best advice. It's so simple. Mm. But even like getting out of a CD and stuff, they say focus on your duties. Like, what's put in front of you? What does God have you do today? You look at your state in life, what he's put in front of you, certainly the commandments, and start doing that. And then the excitement or whatever, the love for it grows.
0: Yeah.
1: What about the young students? Like, you're aiming this to college students. Practically, what do you think that looks like in their life to do this?
0: Well, I do think that there's one part of it, which is in order to experience love with anyone, you need to spend time with them and get to know them and share yourself as well, right? The church teaches that man's the only creature which God willed for himself that he can only become. Can only find himself by becoming a sincere gift of self. Mm-hmm. And so we need to be a gift to others. And so first and foremost, giving time to God and sharing your heart with him. What does that look like? What am I experiencing? The acts of mental prayer and spending time just before the Blessed Sacrament. But then also looking how you can get outside of yourself. For me, in my conversion, one moment that I trace it back to is when I was a resident assistant, a dorm kind of advisor at the University of Nebraska. I was not faithful at all, but a young man knocked on the door and said, "I have to move out." And I said, it was Christmas. Why are you moving out? You should come back. He said, "I have a brain tumor. I don't think I'm coming back." And I helped him pack his things and move. And I remember going back into my dorm room, and I had prayed before, like, "God, help me to not fail this test because I didn't study, or help me to get this girl's number," whatever those selfish prayers were. But I came back and I fell on my knees and I prayed for that young man. And I think it was probably the first selfless prayer that I had prayed in my adult life. And I think it was that moment that the Lord opened the door for me, kind of cracked open my heart so that he could pour more into me.

0: and begin moving me onto a path where I could encounter him in faith. So for a young college student, I really do think the second theme of the talk was a life of joy, which I got from Father Larry Richards. J, Jesus first, O, others second, Y, yourself third. Mm-hmm. We can get so wrapped up in ourselves. How can I not think about myself, but think about others and find the experience of joy and happiness and being able to live a life for other people as well? And we find ourselves in the midst of that.
1: Yeah. Those are such great themes. And it's funny you mentioned about praying, because I think one of the first times I met you was at Indianapolis Sikh. And I remember you like really sincerely came up to me and you said, after we talked about something, but you said, is there anything I could pray for you for? And it was a serious question, you know?
0: Yeah.
1: And I could tell you were going to really follow through on that. And is that, you feel like that's kind of like a mission you have, a charism you have, or just a gift God has given, intercessory prayer? Or
0: Possibly. I think I've just found joy uh-huh. in deeper connection with people and being able to pray for their intentions.
1: Yeah.
0: And possibly it's cultivated focused missionaries. Every day we get dozens of prayer requests that they'll email out to all the missionaries. And I make it a point every single day to make sure that I take those prayer requests and I say a prayer for whoever it is that they're asking for prayer for, and then to respond to them in the email. And I know some people, it can feel a little bit like a burden, but I'm like, what does it take to send one Hail Mary up for somebody? And what possible impact could that have? But the other part of it is I encounter, when I am able to pray with other people, I also encounter God in their life as well. Mm-hmm. And I've tried to teach people and do this as well, not just to ask what I can pray for, but also to pray with people. So maybe it is a charism, I don't know. I think that I teach people how to do this as well. And I think that people get really excited. I was at a parish recently, and I said, we're gonna do something that maybe you've never done before. You're gonna turn to the person next to you and you're gonna say, what can I pray for? Mm-hmm. And they're gonna tell you, and then you're gonna pray with them. Yeah. And there were gasps. I mean, people were pretty shocked by it. Like, oh my gosh. And I recently heard that this is just something that most people just don't do. They don't pray in marriages. They don't pray, which is funny to me, right? There's people who've been married for 40 years and it's uncomfortable for them to pray. It's a very intimate thing in a different kind of way. But I think we can encounter God and help people to encounter God in powerful ways. And it doesn't have to be much. Like, Lord, you know, Father Mark Mary needs prayer for his program or this thing. And I just ask and then just offer a Hail Mary. That could be a really moving thing.
1: Yeah, I just saw this. The network has been making like YouTube shorts, clips like from Mother Angelica's shows. And she was talking about our anxieties and how we can obsess about things. And it was at Christmas time, and she said, well, give Jesus this gift of giving him this worry that you have. And I thought, it's so powerful because we can obsess about things, we can worry about things, and never turn to Jesus for it. And I think we could give it to him and then also pray for somebody else. It just has a way of just getting us out of ourselves and getting out of being locked in a rumination. Some of us are more ruminating than others, but you know, we just keep kind of focusing on something. It's like, give it to Jesus, pray for some other people you know that are struggling, and have some joy, some freedom.
0: Yeah.
1: And I find in confession, I seem like that's what I'm always saying, and I try to do it myself. It's like to depend on him, you know, to really bring this stuff to him during the day that can so knock us off track, and we can waste so much time and energy and just takes from us. But bring it to him in the here and now, in the present moment, just say a little prayer.
0: Yeah.
1: How do you like to pray as part of your discipline? Sometimes I like to ask the guests that.
0: I like to rise early in the morning and spend a little bit of time, especially entering into kind of detachment at the beginning of the day. So one of the prayers I've been praying often is, Lord, I give you everything and everyone. Mm-hmm. I try to say that throughout the course of the day, but in the morning to really be able to let go of all the things that are ahead. And what is it that the Lord desires? I like to be very sacramental in my prayer as well. Being here at Sikh, Sister Josephine said it last night, but she described the relationship with God as overwhelm. And I find that in the liturgy sometimes, and being able to hear the word of God and to see

0: our Lord come to us in the Blessed Sacrament. So to try to be very much present to Him, I have the great fortune of being able to pray at the beginning of all of my meetings at Focus. But to be able to spend 20 to 30 minutes in one or two sessions, if not an hour, before the Blessed Sacrament, and to enter into prayer and to spend some quiet time with our Lord, really trying to listen for His voice. I like to pray a rosary every day. And so I like to try to spend my spread my prayer out throughout the day as much as I can, but I usually spend at least 20 to 30 minutes every morning listening to our Lord. I also do the Bible in a Year. I drive quite a bit, and I love listening to the Bible in a Year podcast, and then a couple of other different prayer things where I can enter into that also. But I think maybe my favorite prayer is every night when I gather my family. I've got eight children. My wife and I gather our children, and we say some prayers together, and we always pray three Hail Marys for their vocation, their future spouse. That was something I picked up when I was in the seminary years ago. I didn't make it through, obviously, but pray three Hail Marys for your future spouse, whether that's your the church or the woman that you're going to marry, or the man that you're going to marry, like to pray for them. So we gather our children, we pray for their future spouses, and then we've named our children after saints. And so we go through this long litany with eight kids. It's, they've adopted additional saints, and so it's lots and lots of saints that we kind of entrust our family to as well.
1: Yeah. And praying before the Blessed Sacrament, I find myself a lot of times just kind of being silent. And I don't even know if I would even describe it as listening, but just trying to focus and just be in His presence. How would you describe that element of prayer? Or do you do that sometimes?
0: I do. Yeah. I would use the analogy of the candle. I don't, at least in my parish, we don't have it anymore, but a lot, the idea of a vigil candle.
1: Right.
0: I remember picking up a prayer for a vigil candle years and years ago, and it just said, "Lord, I light this candle to be in Your presence, even when I'm not, that You would be, it would be a memorial to You of my intention." And so sometimes I think I'm kind of like that. I'm spending my time kind of not burning it away in the same way as a candle, but how can I just be present to You, Lord?
1: Yeah.
0: And just give You my presence to just be with You. And I remember hearing somebody asking an older gentleman years and years ago, "What do you do in prayer?" Well, I look at him and he looks at me, and just to be still with Him is a pretty profound experience.
1: Right. Now, you're the director of donor ministry. There's 26,000 students participating in SEEK across the country here. What do you tell possible donors why this is so important? I mean, I marvel. College students? What's going on here?
0: Yeah. Well, I think that the financial partnership and the invitation that Focus is extending to mission partners and our national benefactors, I think it's a beautiful experience of the body of Christ, right? We learn from St. Paul and through the scriptures that our Lord is calling us to all play different roles in different parts, but it's a real partnership. And I think of my grandmother, God rest her soul. She was probably in her late 70s when I invited her to support my mission years and years ago. And I'm like, she's never going to go lead a Bible study or go on to campus or in a parish or maybe go on a mission trip. But she's able to participate in the work that I'm doing. And it makes it possible for me to do this work because she's been willing to give to it. You know, she worked and she saved, and now that work and that saving of time and talent, which is now stored up in treasure, is then given to the work of the mission. And so I think the Lord doesn't see it as a donation of $100. I think He sees it as, how did you use the talent that I give you and the time that you have in order to fulfill my kingdom? And so that's how I've taught the missionaries to think about it, and that's how I try to think about it is, you're joining some, you know, you're a plumber or whatever. You work for an hour. How much did you make? You gave that to the mission. You plumbed for the kingdom for an hour.
1: Right. And you work for Focus now. You've been the regional director before. And in working with the missionaries, they're kind of young for burnout. But what are some of the things you would tell them about sustaining, you know, this missionary activity? And what are some maybe dangers of it?
0: Yeah, that's a big question, Father. The reality of desiring to carry the burden ourselves is always something that we wrestle with. That's true of any job or any role. But I think on mission, it really feels like, wow, there's so many people in so much need to encounter God and so much to do. How can I ever stop working?

0: And there's a part of it where I start to put myself in the place of God. It's God's mission. He loves these people so much more than I do. How can I be available to Him and say, it's okay. I can entrust this to God. At the end of the day, I can go home. I can spend time with my family. I can spend time in prayer. I can recreate or refresh myself and then come back and again give myself for whatever I can. What does it look like to be more fully reliant on God? Well, I think at a certain point it means I'm going to punch the clock and say it's not my mission, it's His. He's invited me into. And so how do we live in the tension of the Great Commission, which is so big, billions of people, and at the same time to recognize I can only do what I can, and at the end of the day I'm going to entrust everything into God's hands. And I think there's a consecration of time that needs to go into that as well. Like, Lord, however you desire to use me, I'm willing to be used. And then after that, like, I can take a nap, or I can go to bed, or I think that's an important thing. And then to find others who you can share with as well in friendship and recreation. I mean, before I walked in here, I texted a whole bunch of people. I said, hey, pray for me. To know that I've got other people that are praying for me and whatever I'm doing or however the Lord wants it. I think that alleviates for me a lot of burden. I think that's probably the only reason why I've been able to do this for almost 20 years.
1: Yeah. Well, Mark, thanks so much for chatting with us again. It's good to see you.
0: Absolutely. You too, Father Mark Mary.
1: Well, I always enjoy my conversation with Mark. He's such a great guy. What was your takeaway, brother?
2: Well, there was one part of the interview that I particularly enjoyed was when he was talking about prayer, and I thought he used this great phrase of learning how to, what he called selfless prayer. You know, a lot of times we can fall, maybe early on, you know, praying for a test that we didn't study for, you know, that some girl like us or something like that.
1: And that resonated with you.
2: It did. It really brought me back to high school, middle school, and all that. Because for a long time, that's how, you know, you pray and everything. And it's, you're so attached to yourself or the world and all that. But just kind of even getting away from that, looking at the big picture, you know, that there's more out there than just, you know, me and my wants and all that. But I thought that was a very important thing to actually bring up, because so many times we can be discouraged with prayer, because a lot of times we pray and, you know, God doesn't hear my prayers or whatever in that sense. And so I think, you know, whenever we learn to pray right, and one of the things that really struck me about Mark is how attuned to prayer he was. He's always praying. Even before he went on the interview, he said, you know, he texted people to have them pray for him. And he's got this great awareness of how just the necessity of prayer, of how important it is, you know, to really keep our minds focused on God, and those things that are holy and true and valuable in our lives.
1: Yeah, he definitely has a piece about him that I like too. You know, the thing that struck me about the interview, what he said too, was to, with the story that he told, was to put on the airs of love. And what I took that to mean is, you know, in some way it sounds kind of fake, but put yourself through the motions. You know, to do the actions, take the actions of love, even if we don't feel it, you know, and it converts our heart. That was the point of the parable story that he had when he was talking to the young people. And I think that's just such a great thing to always be reminded of because, again, our feelings come and go. And if I just relied on that, you know, it'd be a problem. But I think coming back to the prayer part as well, though, you know, we are all baptized into Christ, who is the fulfillment of the line of prophets, you know, priest, prophet, and king, we say. And so we share that Jesus has this priestly role. He's the one high priest. He intercedes for us. He's before the throne of his Father with his glorified wounds, interceding for us. We share in that intercession for others, right? And I think that's a powerful thing. When we get out of ourselves, pray for others, it can just be so anointed. I feel like God answers those prayers more than any others for me. It's like when I pray for other people oftentimes. And as a priest now, I try to do it a lot. But we're all baptized into the priesthood of Christ. So we all have that role. And it's a much needed role. Because who's praying today? You know, how many believers are praying? Certainly the non-believers, right? I don't know how much they're praying, but we have this important role to make a difference in the world through prayers. That's where the heavy lifting is done in any conversion, any

kind of real change, it needs to be backed up, supported by intercessory prayer. And the little ones are doing this. The ones that don't get any credit are overlooked and are oftentimes maybe isolated in their homes and things. They're offering this heavy kind of prayer, heavy duty prayer that we need. Well, may our Heavenly Father shine His face upon you. May He give you His peace. May He fill you with His Holy Spirit and bless you with every good gift and grace, especially the gift of prayer. And may Almighty God bless you, the Father and the Son and the Holy Spirit. We'll see you next week on Life on the Rock.

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6: Steve, here's a pro-choice argument that really upsets me. The one that says abortion empowers women and it's essential in order for women to have equality with men.
7: Right, it's a strange argument because abortion has never empowered women. It's empowered men, though, empowered them to use women for sexual pleasure without any long-term consequences. Abortion has normalized men's ability to use, exploit, manipulate, abuse, and then abandon women. And somehow they say this empowers women?
6: You know, what really empowers women is to see their children and fertility as blessings, not threats. It's a perversion of feminism to believe that women and children are each other's natural enemies. Women shouldn't have to kill their children to achieve their dreams or fully participate in society. If a pregnant woman or mother can't participate

0: In the name of the Father, and of the Son, and of the Holy Spirit.
1: Amen.
0: Dear brothers and sisters, I would like to welcome all of you to this Holy Rosary, which is going to be broadcast on the internet and on EWTN, wherever you are, whether in Lourdes or far abroad. Let us join together in prayer. Since the apparitions of the Virgin Mary to Saint Bernadette in this very grotto, millions, including many saints and popes, have come to pray and ask for God's mercy. Let us join together in praying the glorious mysteries of the Holy Rosary today, and let us ask the Virgin Mary, the Mother of Mercy, to be comforted and cured of our infirmities, both spiritual and corporal. The prayer request we have received from you over the internet and social networks have been placed in a box, which is now going to be laid on the altar of the grotto. May the Virgin Mary give courage and hope and to those in need. I believe in God, the Father Almighty, Creator of heaven and earth, and in Jesus Christ, his only Son, our Lord, who was conceived by the Holy Spirit, born of the Virgin Mary, suffered under Pontius Pilate, was crucified, died, and was buried. He descended into hell. On the third day he rose again from the dead. He ascended into heaven and is seated at the right hand of God the Father Almighty. From there he will come to judge the living and the dead. I believe in the Holy Spirit, the Holy Catholic Church, the communion of saints, the forgiveness of sins, the resurrection of the body, and life everlasting. Amen. Let us now pray for our Holy Father, Pope Leo, and for his intentions, and in a very special way, for his coming apostolic visit to France. Our Father, who art in heaven, hallowed be thy name, thy kingdom come, thy will be done on earth as it is in heaven.
1: Give us this day our daily bread, and forgive us our trespasses, as we forgive those who trespass against us. And lead us not into temptation, but deliver us from evil. Amen.
0: Hail Mary, full of grace, the Lord is with thee. Blessed art thou amongst women, and blessed is the fruit of thy womb, Jesus.
1: Holy Mary, Mother of God, pray for us sinners, now and at the hour of our death. Amen.
0: Hail Mary, full of grace, the Lord is with thee. Blessed art thou amongst women, and blessed is the fruit of thy womb, Jesus.
1: Holy Mary, Mother of God, pray for us sinners, now and at the hour of our death. Amen.
0: Hail Mary, full of grace, the Lord is with thee. Blessed art thou amongst women, and blessed is the fruit of thy womb, Jesus.
1: Holy Mary, Mother of God, pray for us sinners, now and at the hour of our death. Amen.
0: Glory

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He is not here.

0: but has risen. Remember how he told you while he was still in Galilee that the Son of Man must be handed over to the hands of sinners and be crucified and on the third day rise again. O Lord, we pray for all those who participate in the proclamation of the gospel by their words and actions. And through the intercession of your Holy Mother, we pray for the grace of faith. Our Father, who art in heaven, hallowed be thy name, thy kingdom come. Thy will be done on earth as it is in heaven.
1: Give us this day our daily bread, and forgive us our trespasses, as we forgive those who trespass against us. And lead us not into temptation, but deliver us from evil. Amen.
2: Hail Mary, full of grace, the Lord is with thee. Blessed art thou among women, and blessed is the fruit of thy womb, Jesus.
1: Holy Mary, Mother of God, pray for us sinners, now and at the hour of our death. Amen.
2: Hail Mary, full of grace, the Lord is with thee. Blessed art thou among women, and blessed is the fruit of thy womb, Jesus.
1: Holy Mary, Mother of God, pray for us sinners, now and at the hour of our death. Amen.
2: Hail Mary, full of grace, the Lord is with thee. Blessed art thou among women, and blessed is the fruit of thy womb, Jesus.
1: Holy Mary, Mother of God, pray for us sinners, now and at the hour of our death. Amen.
2: Hail Mary, full of grace, the Lord is with thee. Blessed art thou among women, and blessed is the fruit of thy womb, Jesus.
1: Holy Mary, Mother of God, pray for us sinners, now and at the hour of our death. Amen.
2: Hail Mary, full of grace, the Lord is with thee. Blessed art thou among women, and blessed is the fruit of thy womb, Jesus.
1: Holy Mary, Mother of God, pray for us sinners, now and at the hour of our death. Amen.
2: Hail Mary, full of grace, the Lord is with thee. Blessed art thou among women, and blessed is the fruit of thy womb, Jesus.
1: Holy Mary, Mother of God, pray for us sinners, now and at the hour of our death. Amen.
2: Hail Mary, full of grace, the Lord is with thee. Blessed art thou among women, and blessed is the fruit of thy womb, Jesus.
1: Holy Mary, Mother of God, pray for us sinners, now and at the hour of our death. Amen.
2: Hail Mary, full of grace, the Lord is with thee. Blessed art thou among women, and blessed is the fruit of thy womb, Jesus.
1: Holy Mary, Mother of God, pray for us sinners, now and at the hour of our death. Amen.
2: Hail Mary, full of grace, the Lord is with thee. Blessed art thou among women, and blessed is the fruit of thy womb, Jesus.
1: Holy Mary, Mother of God, pray for us sinners, now and at the hour of our death. Amen.
2: Hail Mary, full of grace, the Lord is with thee. Blessed art thou among women, and blessed is the fruit of thy womb, Jesus.
1: Holy Mary, Mother of God, pray for us sinners, now and at the hour of our death. Amen.

0: Mary, conceived without sin.
1: Pray for us who have recourse to thee.
0: The second glorious mystery, the ascension of our Lord. Then Jesus led his disciples out as far as Bethany, raised his hands and blessed them. As he blessed them, he parted from them and was taken up to heaven. They did him homage and then returned to Jerusalem with great joy, and they were continually in the temple praising God. O Lord, we pray for all those who are discouraged and desperate, and we ask you, through the intercession of your Holy Mother, the grace of hope. Our Father who art in heaven, hallowed be thy name, thy kingdom come, thy will be done on earth as it is in heaven.
1: Give us this day our daily bread, and forgive us our trespasses, as we forgive those who trespass against us. And lead us not into temptation, but deliver us from evil. Amen.
2: Hail Mary, full of grace, the Lord is with thee. Blessed art thou amongst women, and blessed is the fruit of thy womb, Jesus.
1: Holy Mary, Mother of God, pray for us sinners, now and at the hour of our death. Amen.
2: Hail Mary, full of grace, the Lord is with thee. Blessed art thou amongst women, and blessed is the fruit of thy womb, Jesus.
1: Holy Mary, Mother of God, pray for us sinners, now and at the hour of our death. Amen.
2: Hail Mary, full of grace, the Lord is with thee. Blessed art thou amongst women, and blessed is the fruit of thy womb, Jesus.
1: Holy Mary, Mother of God, pray for us sinners, now and at the hour of our death. Amen.
2: Hail Mary, full of grace, the Lord is with thee. Blessed art thou amongst women, and blessed is the fruit of thy womb, Jesus.
1: Holy Mary, Mother of God, pray for us sinners, now and at the hour of our death. Amen.
2: Hail Mary, full of grace, the Lord is with thee. Blessed art thou amongst women, and blessed is the fruit of thy womb, Jesus.
1: Holy Mary, Mother of God, pray for us sinners, now and at the hour of our death. Amen.
2: Hail Mary, full of grace, the Lord is with thee. Blessed art thou amongst women, and blessed is the fruit of thy womb, Jesus.
1: Holy Mary, Mother of God, pray for us sinners, now and at the hour of our death. Amen.
2: Hail Mary, full of grace, the Lord is with thee. Blessed art thou amongst women, and blessed is the fruit of thy womb, Jesus.
1: Holy Mary, Mother of God, pray for us sinners, now and at the hour of our death. Amen.
2: Hail Mary, full of grace, the Lord is with thee. Blessed art thou amongst women, and blessed is the fruit of thy womb, Jesus.
1: Holy Mary, Mother of God, pray for us sinners, now and at the hour of our death. Amen.
2: Hail Mary, full of grace, the Lord is with thee. Blessed art thou amongst women, and blessed is the fruit of thy womb, Jesus.
1: Holy Mary, Mother of God, pray for us sinners, now and at the hour of our death. Amen.
2: Hail Mary, full of grace, the Lord is with thee. Blessed art thou amongst women, and blessed is the fruit of thy womb, Jesus.
1: Holy Mary, Mother of God, pray for us sinners, now and at the hour of our death. Amen.

0: O Mary, conceived without sin.
1: Pray for us who have recourse to thee.
0: The third glorious mystery, the descent of the Holy Spirit on the apostles. When the time for Pentecost was fulfilled, they were all in one place together. And suddenly there came from the sky a noise like a strong driving wind, and it filled the entire house in which they were. Then there appeared to them tongues as of fire, which parted and came to rest on each one of them. And they were all filled with the Holy Spirit and began to speak in different tongues as the Spirit enabled them to proclaim. O Lord, we pray for all those who are preparing to receive a sacrament, and we ask you, through the intercession of your Holy Mother, the grace of charity. Our Father, who art in heaven, hallowed be thy name, thy kingdom come, thy will be done on earth as it is in heaven.
1: Give us this day our daily bread, and forgive us our trespasses, as we forgive those who trespass against us. And lead us not into temptation, but deliver us from evil. Amen.
2: Hail Mary, full of grace, the Lord is with thee. Blessed art thou among women, and blessed is the fruit of thy womb, Jesus.
1: Holy Mary, Mother of God, pray for us sinners, now and at the hour of our death. Amen.
2: Hail Mary, full of grace, the Lord is with thee. Blessed art thou among women, and blessed is the fruit of thy womb, Jesus.
1: Holy Mary, Mother of God, pray for us sinners, now and at the hour of our death. Amen.
2: Hail Mary, full of grace, the Lord is with thee. Blessed art thou among women, and blessed is the fruit of thy womb, Jesus.
1: Holy Mary, Mother of God, pray for us sinners, now and at the hour of our death. Amen.
2: Hail Mary, full of grace, the Lord is with thee. Blessed art thou among women, and blessed is the fruit of thy womb, Jesus.
1: Holy Mary, Mother of God, pray for us sinners, now and at the hour of our death. Amen.
2: Hail Mary, full of grace, the Lord is with thee. Blessed art thou among women, and blessed is the fruit of thy womb, Jesus.
1: Holy Mary, Mother of God, pray for us sinners, now and at the hour of our death. Amen.
2: Hail Mary, full of grace, the Lord is with thee. Blessed art thou among women, and blessed is the fruit of thy womb, Jesus.
1: Holy Mary, Mother of God, pray for us sinners, now and at the hour of our death. Amen.
2: Hail Mary, full of grace, the Lord is with thee. Blessed art thou among women, and blessed is the fruit of thy womb, Jesus.
1: Holy Mary, Mother of God, pray for us sinners, now and at the hour of our death. Amen.
2: Hail Mary, full of grace, the Lord is with thee. Blessed art thou among women, and blessed is the fruit of thy womb, Jesus.
1: Holy Mary, Mother of God, pray for us sinners, now and at the hour of our death. Amen.
2: Hail Mary, full of grace, the Lord is with thee. Blessed art thou among women, and blessed is the fruit of thy womb, Jesus.
1: Holy Mary, Mother of God, pray for us sinners, now and at the hour of our death. Amen.
2: Hail Mary, full of grace, the Lord is with thee. Blessed art thou among women, and blessed is the fruit of thy womb, Jesus.
1: Holy Mary, Mother of God, pray for us sinners, now and at the hour of our death. Amen.

0: O Mary, conceived without sin.
1: Pray for us who have recourse to thee.
0: The fourth glorious mystery, the Assumption of the Blessed Virgin Mary. Do not let your hearts be troubled. You trust in God, trust also in me. In my Father's house there are many places to live in. Otherwise, I would have told you. I am going now to prepare a place for you. And after I have gone and prepared you a place, I shall return to take you to myself, so that you may be with me where I am. O Lord, we pray for all the deceased members of our families and communities, especially for those who are most in need of divine mercy. And through the intercession of your Holy Mother, we seek the grace of final perseverance and a happy death. Our Father who art in heaven, hallowed be thy name, thy kingdom come. Thy will be done on earth as it is in heaven.
1: Give us this day our daily bread, and forgive us our trespasses, as we forgive those who trespass against us. And lead us not into temptation, but deliver us from evil. Amen.
2: Hail Mary, full of grace, the Lord is with thee. Blessed art thou amongst women, and blessed is the fruit of thy womb, Jesus.
1: Holy Mary, Mother of God, pray for us sinners, now and at the hour of our death. Amen.
2: Hail Mary, full of grace, the Lord is with thee. Blessed art thou amongst women, and blessed is the fruit of thy womb, Jesus.
1: Holy Mary, Mother of God, pray for us sinners, now and at the hour of our death. Amen.
2: Hail Mary, full of grace, the Lord is with thee. Blessed art thou amongst women, and blessed is the fruit of thy womb, Jesus.
1: Holy Mary, Mother of God, pray for us sinners, now and at the hour of our death. Amen.
2: Hail Mary, full of grace, the Lord is with thee. Blessed art thou amongst women, and blessed is the fruit of thy womb, Jesus.
1: Holy Mary, Mother of God, pray for us sinners, now and at the hour of our death. Amen.
2: Hail Mary, full of grace, the Lord is with thee. Blessed art thou amongst women, and blessed is the fruit of thy womb, Jesus.
1: Holy Mary, Mother of God, pray for us sinners, now and at the hour of our death. Amen.
2: Hail Mary, full of grace, the Lord is with thee. Blessed art thou amongst women, and blessed is the fruit of thy womb, Jesus.
1: Holy Mary, Mother of God,

0: Pray for us sinners, now and at the hour of our death. Amen.
1: Hail Mary, full of grace, the Lord is with thee. Blessed art thou amongst women, and blessed is the fruit of thy womb, Jesus.
0: Holy Mary, Mother of God, pray for us sinners,

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1: Holy Mary, Mother of God, pray for us sinners, now and at the hour of our death. Amen.
0: Hail Mary, full of grace, the Lord is with thee. Blessed art thou amongst women, and blessed is the fruit of thy womb, Jesus.
1: Holy Mary, Mother of God, pray for us sinners, now and at the hour of our death. Amen.

0: O Mary, conceived without sin.
1: Pray for us who have recourse to thee.
0: The fifth glorious mystery, the coronation of the Blessed Virgin Mary. A great sign appeared in the sky, a woman clothed with a sun, with a moon under her feet, and on her head a crown of 12 stars. O Lord, we pray for all those who have been through a conversion, so that they will be supported in their faith. And we ask you, through the intercession of your Holy Mother, the grace of a greater devotion to Mary. Our Father, who art in heaven, hallowed be thy name. Thy kingdom come, thy will be done on earth as it is in heaven.
1: Give us this day our daily bread, and forgive us our trespasses, as we forgive those who trespass against us. And lead us not into temptation, but deliver us from evil. Amen.
0: Hail Mary, full of grace, the Lord is with thee. Blessed art thou amongst women, and blessed is the fruit of thy womb, Jesus.
1: Holy Mary, Mother of God, pray for us sinners, now and at the hour of our death. Amen.
0: Hail Mary, full of grace, the Lord is with thee. Blessed art thou amongst women, and blessed is the fruit of thy womb, Jesus.
1: Holy Mary, Mother of God, pray for us sinners, now and at the hour of our death. Amen.
0: Hail Mary, full of grace, the Lord is with thee. Blessed art thou amongst women, and blessed is the fruit of thy womb, Jesus.
1: Holy Mary, Mother of God, pray for us sinners, now and at the hour of our death. Amen.
0: Hail Mary, full of grace, the Lord is with thee. Blessed art thou amongst women, and blessed is the fruit of thy womb, Jesus.
1: Holy Mary, Mother of God, pray for us sinners, now and at the hour of our death. Amen.
0: Hail Mary, full of grace, the Lord is with thee. Blessed art thou amongst women, and blessed is the fruit of thy womb, Jesus.
1: Holy Mary, Mother of God, pray for us sinners, now and at the hour of our death. Amen.
0: Hail Mary, full of grace, the Lord is with thee. Blessed art thou amongst women, and blessed is the fruit of thy womb, Jesus.
1: Holy Mary, Mother of God, pray for us sinners, now and at the hour of our death. Amen.
0: Hail Mary, full of grace, the Lord is with thee. Blessed art thou amongst women, and blessed is the fruit of thy womb, Jesus.
1: Holy Mary, Mother of God, pray for us sinners, now and at the hour of our death. Amen.
0: Hail Mary, full of grace, the Lord is with thee. Blessed art thou amongst women, and blessed is the fruit of thy womb, Jesus.
1: Holy Mary, Mother of God, pray for us sinners, now and at the hour of our death. Amen.
0: Hail Mary, full of grace, the Lord is with thee. Blessed art thou amongst women, and blessed is the fruit of thy womb, Jesus.
1: Holy Mary, Mother of God, pray for us sinners, now and at the hour of our death. Amen.
0: Hail Mary, full of grace, the Lord is with thee. Blessed art thou amongst women, and blessed is the fruit of thy womb, Jesus.
1: Holy Mary, Mother of God, pray for us sinners, now and at the hour of our death.

0: mind and body. With the prayers of the Virgin Mary to help us and guide us through the sorrows of this life to eternal happiness in the life to come. Grant this through our Lord Jesus Christ, your Son, who lives and reigns with you in the unity of the Holy Spirit, one God forever and ever.
1: Amen.
0: The Lord be with you.
1: And with your spirit.
0: May the blessing of Almighty God the Father and the Son and the Holy Spirit come down on you and remain with you forever.
1: Amen.
0: Hail, Holy Queen, Mother of mercy. Hail our life, our sweetness, and our hope. To thee do we cry, poor banished children of Eve. To thee do we send up our sighs, mourning and weeping in this valley of tears. Turn then, most gracious advocate, thine eyes of mercy towards us, and after this our exile, show unto us the blessed fruit of thy womb, Jesus. O clement, O loving, O sweet Virgin Mary, Our Lady of Lourdes,
1: pray for us.
0: Our Lady of Lourdes,
1: pray for us.
0: Our Lady of Lourdes,
1: pray for us.
0: Saint Bernadette,
1: pray for us.
0: In the name of the Father, and of the Son, and of the Holy Spirit,

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0: Let us pray. Lord God, give to your people the joy of continual health in

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0: You've joined us, Francis.
1: I feel like dying.
0: I found something to eat. Have a seat.
2: There's nothing here.
3: Let's go back. Francis, you finally got here.
1: Here, we have some meat.
3: Meat. Where did you find it?
0: If you waited for your god, we'd be starving.

Jesus, have mercy on this man, and have mercy on me. In my life I have sinned. I have sinned a lot.

0: A hospital is the best place for the sick to get care. But it hasn't always been so. There was a time when the sick were cared for at home. A hospital offered a place to stay to foreigners, to pilgrims, and most importantly, to the poor and desperate. A time in which the hospital was a place for the incurables. It is around the 16th century that change starts to happen, the way the sick are seen, the way to cure them, to serve them. One of the persons responsible for this transformation was a mercenary soldier, Camillus de Lellis, Saint Camillus.
1: San Camillo nasce nel 1550, a metà del XVI secolo, uno dei secoli più travagliati e più belli della storia della Chiesa.
2: San Camillo was born around 1550, in the middle of the 16th century, one of the most troubled but beautiful of the history of the Church. 2 years before his birth, the first session of the Council of Trent had concluded, which was the Catholic Church's response to what can be defined as the Protestant Revolution. Luther, 30 years earlier, had denounced the evils of the Church by leaving it. The Church had already tried to respond to the evils inside it during that time with popular movements born from the people.

0: The activities of lay people during the period is interesting, especially thanks to the confraternities. One of these in particular, the Oratory of Divine Love, is born around the end of the 15th century through a lay Genovese man, and it spreads. They are groups of laypersons with two particular reasons for being: personal sanctification and charity. These people understood that the necessary reform of the church had to start from within themselves. This is the absolute novelty, perpetually current, of what happened during that period. You can't think of reforming the church without starting from your own heart. Another characteristic of these reform movements is the friendship that is born among the people that give life to these groups. Camillus, St. Charles Borromeo, St. Philip Neri, St. Ignatius of Loyola are individuals who are not only contemporary, but relate to each other. There is a holy friendship among these individuals, which will become a relationship theme, which will result in unexpected fruits.
1: And one of these fruits will be the cure, the care towards the sick, the art of nursing that we know today.
0: Here it is interesting to see the mentality of the Renaissance man, according to whom the body was the value, the beauty, the rediscovery of the body's beauty as in Greek antiquity, and the bodies that were not perfect, or deformed, or aged, were abandoned. What is the ingenious intuition of St. Camillus? That these are the faces of Christ.
2: Camillo, Filippo, Ignazio, partono tutti da esperienze caritative.
0: Camillus, Philip, Ignatius begin their charitable experiences right here in Rome, in the hospital of St. James in Augusta, and the experience is exactly that of serving Christ in the flesh that suffers. This is impressive, because there's no reason for this if not the Christian faith. Actually, hospitals were born this way.

I suppose that I would find it very significant to be here in this room where St. Camillus completed his earthly journey, even if his message continues very much to be alive today. But it's also interesting to look at that journey and how it began in a little mountain village in Bucchianico in the Abruzzi. And when his mother died, when he was in his early teen years, he joined the army then. He became a soldier like his father. He would be, I suppose, what we today would call a mercenary.

0: I'm sorry, it's not your day.
1: Curzio, Curzio, come here. Lend me something, I'm sure I'll win. I'll pay it back right away. Let me play this one.
0: You lost even this time.
1: You cheated! Give me back everything!
2: You must learn how to lose.
3: Arms. Please give arms. Arms. Please, please, arms. Please. Arms. Camillus, do you want to eat tonight? Stop begging.
4: So, you look at this guy and you say, whoa, is this fellow going to found an order? Is this a... And yet, it was a bad winter in 1575, was a very bad winter. And Camillus, rather than beg, there were no wars, he went to work for the Capuchins.

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Your father's word. 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

0: kind of soldier are you? Look even how you walk. But shouldn't you be at war?
1: Let me catch you and you will see. Praise be to Jesus Christ.
2: May he always be praised.
1: So, my son, have you been a soldier?
2: I am a soldier.
1: But why are you dressed this way, eh? What do you want to make of your life?
2: I have to earn some money. I'd like to buy back the sword so I can return to the battlefield.
1: No, you are good. And God especially loves those with a kind soul.
2: No, I am only a soldier.
1: Wait, you used to be a soldier, but now you are here. And what if you were here because God is calling you?
2: No. God would never want me.
1: No, son. Tell me about your life.
2: When we were on the ship, we hit a storm. We were done for. I made a vow to God. If I was saved, I would enter a convent and become a Capuchin.
1: Good.
2: But I never keep these kind of promises.
1: Good, you see. I said you were good. You saw the road. Why didn't you follow it all the way?
2: I am a slave to gambling. It's stronger than I am. I tried. I constantly try, but it's like a demon inside of me, Father.
1: It's the devil. It's the devil making you a slave. But you are strong. Pray.
2: No, I cannot.
1: You made a vow. You have a debt to God. Don't let the devil cheat you. Don't give up. Go all the way. Jesus tells us that the prize goes not to the one that sees the road, but to the one that follows it all the way. And you must be strong to go all the way. You have the example of the saints, the most holy virgin who helps you, the grace of God that will definitely not abandon you. Just take off your tattered clothes, dress yourself with constancy, with patience, with perseverance. And then you will witness what Jesus says in the Gospels. Who follows the way until the end will be rewarded.
2: Father, pray for me, so that God may manifest to me how I may serve him.

0: and may illuminate my soul.
1: Come on, come on! Don't look at me this way! I didn't tell you anything special. You must only persevere and stay strong and get to the end. But you must think about taking care of yourself, because no order will accept the sick man. Thus be strong. Resist all temptations, all right? Good, good. Praise be to Jesus Christ.
0: Now and forever.
2: And this tormented him, and on the way home to Manfredonia with the provisions, in a place called Val dell'Inferno, very significant, the Valley of Hell, Camillus, in a mystical experience like St. Paul, got off his horse, got down on his knees, and decided to dedicate his life to God.
3: Camillus leaves for Rome to cure his wound at the Hospital of St. James, the Hospital of the Incurables. By the 16th century, it is also a time when a new disease appears, a disease that spreads terror, a disease known by different names. In Italy, it is called the Gallic epidemic. Today, it is known as syphilis.
4: Father, help me.

0: Is there someone who can help her? She's sick. Somebody help her. She's dying.
1: She's dead.
0: What are you doing? She's still alive. What are you doing in the name of God? What are you doing? She's still alive. She's still alive. What are you doing? She's still alive in the name of God. What are you doing?
2: He had a leg wound which was to torment him all his life. And he found himself in San Giacomo here in Rome in the hospital. He was horrified at the way the sick were being treated. And he decided that this is what God was calling him to, and that he would dedicate his life to caring for the sick. Basically, only the very poor went into hospitals. The rest were looked after in their own homes. And even the names they gave to them, the incurables were kind of frightening. In those days, you paid for the treatment you received by staying on as an assistant, as an attendant afterwards. And Camillus was there as an attendant

0: And so he began working there, and they were very taken by what he was doing, and he rose to being the master of the hospital.
1: Camillus invents the technique to change bed sheets while leaving the patient in bed. The stretcher, the bell to call the nurses, the handovers at the end of a shift, and many other nursing rules still in use today. But this is not enough to improve the situation.

But where are the nurses? Come on, my good man. No sleeping on the job.

0: Stop. Where are you going?
1: He soiled himself. I won't touch him for what I get paid. I wish he would just die.
0: Then get out of here. This is not a job for you. Bernardino, come and give me a hand, please. He's dying. A priest! Call a priest, hurry! He's coming. Just a second. Just a second, I beg you. My Jesus. I beg you, one more second.

0: He always began his work in prayer before the crucifix. And praying before the crucifix, and he was really down and out. And you have the crucifix just in the room beside us. And in a mystical experience, the figure detached his arms from the crucifix and reached out to him. And he said, "Courage, faint-hearted one. Continue the work you have begun, because it's my work and not yours." And Camillus interpreted that to mean that on his own he couldn't do this.
1: "Curcio, there's no hope. The nurses, the attendants are here just for the money. They're mercenaries. They don't understand. They're not able to seize the opportunity that we have."
2: "I serve as the Lungareta there, it's even worse. They take the prisoners from Tordinona, they commute their sentences as they agree to work."
1: "No, it's not like that. This is not a job like splitting stones or building walls. On that bed, they don't understand that on that bed, there's the body, the flesh of Christ. You have to help me."
0: And he needed people who taught like he did. He needed people, he would call them, uomini pie e per bene, pious and good men, who wouldn't be motivated by money, by profit, but would be motivated just by caring for fellow human beings. And we would regard that as being the charismatic foundation of our congregation.

0: Hail Mary, full of grace, the Lord is with thee. Blessed art thou among women, and blessed is the fruit of thy womb, Jesus. Holy Mary, Mother of God, pray for us sinners, now and at the hour of our death. Amen. The Lord is with thee. Blessed art thou among women, and blessed is the fruit of thy womb, Jesus. Holy Mary, Mother of God, pray for us sinners, now and at the hour of our death. Amen. Hail Mary, full of grace, the Lord is with thee. Blessed art thou among women, and blessed is the fruit of thy womb, Jesus. Holy Mary, Mother of God, pray for us sinners, now and at the hour of our death. Amen. Father Camillus, I'd like to confess something. One time I saw Jesus, the child Jesus, during Mass in the Eucharist. I don't know how to explain it. The Eucharist that the priest broke and then ate, it was Jesus himself. I thought about it. I think it means that when we participate in the Eucharist, we partake of our Lord's incarnation, like the Virgin Mary first experienced during Mass in the Eucharist. The flesh of Christ is one with ours. No, I'm only a miserable, ignorant sinner, and God is too good to me. But the point is another.
1: Speak.
0: I have a deep sorrow that I'm unable to overcome. I'm not able to understand how Jesus can be the Son of God. How can God beget a Son?
1: For this you pray so much?
0: Yes. I've done the rounds of the seven churches many times. I fast and pray. But this doubt torments me. It is a fixed sorrow that I'm unable to overcome.
1: I will pray for you, Bernardino.
0: Thank you. I don't have much time.
1: Hail Mary.
0: Hail Mary, full of grace.
1: The Lord is with thee.
0: Blessed art thou among women.
1: Blessed is the fruit of thy womb, Jesus.
0: Holy Mary, Mother of God, pray for us sinners now and at the hour of our death. Amen.

0: Camillus. These men have come from far away to join us.
1: You're welcome, of course. Everyone is welcome. Hospitals are many and workers are few.

0: Brothers, you've asked me about our rules. Our first rule will be to love the sick, like a mother loves and takes care of her only son who is sick. In the hospitals, we won't concern ourselves with temporary assignments. Those are the things that mortify the spirit. Because on that bed, on that sick bed, there's the body. There's the blood of Christ. Let us love the least, the way he loved us. These are the words of the gospel. This is our way to heaven.
1: In 1590, a terrible plague broke out in Rome. That was the same plague that St. Aloysius Gonzaga died in, caring for the sick, the young Jesuit. And Camillus and his followers almost took over the city. And five of his young followers discovered that the source of the plague was a hospice down near the Bocca della Verità on the other side of the Tiber. And he converted the grain barns into a hospital. When the plague subsided a year and a half later, five of those young men were dead.
0: Where is he?
2: Bernardino is here.
3: He wanted us to bring him here.
4: Father Camillus, remember the pain I had, that I always had, because I'm too ignorant. I wasn't able to understand how God could beget a son. I had a vision. And I understood. I saw an old man, marvelous, all white. From his mouth emerged a child, marvelous as well. The Word of God. The Word of God made flesh, the Son. Now I understand.
0: Yes, yes, Bernardino. It's exactly as you say.
4: Father Camillus, thank you for having called me to join this fellowship. Have we served Christ?
0: Yes, we have tried. Bernardino, we have tried. Now allow yourself to be healed.
4: No, no, Father. Let me go.
5: Santa Regina, Madre Misericordiae.

0: Father, they paid us.
1: But who?
0: The Brancaccios, for having watched over one of their loved ones.
1: No, no, no, no, no, no, no! We don't take anything from anyone.
0: I'm sorry.
1: What are these rules if we aren't capable of following them?
0: Forgive me.
2: Corpus Christi.
1: They're here. This which you're about to receive is the body, the flesh of Christ. Make within yourself room to receive him. It is his flesh that joins your flesh. Like the Virgin Mary at the Annunciation by the angel.
2: Corpus Christi.
1: Welcome him as he deserves. And you too will sing, "My soul magnifies the Lord."
3: When a plague broke out in Naples on the Spanish ships, it was Camillus and his friends who went down to look after the soldiers. Nobody would go near the ships because the plague was rampant, but they still went in there.

And that was a reality for them, that in the first 50 years of our order, 350 young chameleons gave their lives for the sick.

0: Father, letters have come from our foundations in Naples and Florence.
1: The Lord is capable of grand things, Curzio. Remember when it was only us five at the St. James. But we must be careful. We must dedicate a day to the Spirit and a day to service. Too much works makes the Spirit weary.
0: The problem is that they have nothing left. They're in serious economic difficulties, and they ask us for help. But we're in the same situation. We've nothing left.
1: The loans.
0: We already used them up last month.
1: This house, surely we can pawn this house with someone.
0: We already did at the beginning of the year. In fact, if we don't hurry up and pay them back, they'll take this as well.
1: Come. Jesus. One day you told me, faint-hearted one, this is my work, not yours. Remember your same words one more time. In your immense mercy. Help them, Lord, as you alone are capable of doing. Let them not lose the vigor. Sustain them. They left everything for you. To follow you. To love you.

0: to serve you. When you are poor, naked, starving, and most of all, sick.
1: Father, there's a gentleman at the door who wants to speak with you.
2: Do you need money?
3: My God, yes.
2: How much money do you need?
3: 300 scudi.
2: Let me be on my way.
0: It's an angel.
4: We will never understand the Carthusian if we don't know who Camillus was. And we the big question for me is, what made him burn in the way he did? And it's hard to really know because he was touched by the grace of God. It's the whole mystery of God that enters into it. But I know that he really changed when he was with the sick. Everything changed for him once he was with the sick. And that's what I have to discover, to be burned with a similar kind of love. I remember a young student asked me a few years ago, he said, how can you be sure, he said, that the charism of St. Camillus will continue to live on? I said to him, I would suggest to you, why don't you go back to your room? Look in the mirror. What do you see? Do you see somebody looking out at you who's burning with the love for the sick that Camillus had? Or do you see somebody who is indifferent? If you see somebody that's indifferent, there will be no future to the charism of St. Camillus. So he says, it depends on you. It depends on me. You know, it depends on how we burn. But Camillus just burned with a passion for Jesus Christ and for humanity.
0: My brothers, do not grow weary in this our service so welcomed by God. Don't let yourselves get beaten by fatigue, nor by the battle that the devil, our enemy, gives us. Instead, spit in the face of the demon and try to always move forward with a fervor of charity towards the poor sick. Whoever does so will receive from God such a price that he will judge his poor efforts well employed.

0: Father. 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They're all with you.
1: May God bless you all and strengthen you on the road you have chosen and keep you strong in the vow you have made. And forgive me, humble sinner. 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Forgive me, Lord, I wish I had served you better.

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0: come lettura in profondità è geniale.
1: For an in-depth and ingenious reading from this period, I specifically found one of the last pages of the book of Benedict XVI on Christ, the one from the Passion to the Resurrection. In the Breviary, you find a certain point, a reading of Advent, a reading from the offices of the readings of Saint Bernard, which speaks of three comings of Christ, the one in the flesh, the one at the end of time, and the one in the present moment. And thus the Pope says, the intermediate time is not empty. In it, in fact, is contained the Adventus Medius, the intermediate coming of which Bernard speaks. The means of this intermediate coming are varied. The Lord comes by way of His Word. He comes in the sacraments, especially the Holy Eucharist. He enters my life through words and deeds. But there exists, and it is this passage that interests me, also epical ways of such coming. The works of the two great figures, Francis and Dominic, between the 12th and 13th century, have been a means in which Christ has newly entered in history, making his word and his love count in a new way, a way in which he renewed the church and moved history towards himself. We can say a similar thing about the saints of the 16th century. Teresa of Avila, John of the Cross, Ignatius of Loyola, Francis Saverio, and we may add Philip Neri, Charles Borromeo, and Camillus of Lelis. They carry with them new forays of the Lord within the confused history of their century, which was drifting far from him. His mystery, his figure appears in a new way, and most of all his strength, which transforms men and shapes history, presents itself in a new way. This reading from Benedict XVI is interesting because it interprets holiness as one of the comings of Christ. Christ making himself present through human beings who are totally in his hands. As St. Paul says, I live no longer I, but Christ lives in me. This is not a pietistic reading of history. It is the true, deep reading, because the saints themselves are conscious of this novelty happening in their lives, and none of them had the idea of founding a new institution. Also, St. Camillus, at the beginning, talks of a fellowship of friends, St. Philip the same. What happens is clearly the fruit of something else, acting in them, and this is the true and deep reading of reality.

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15: The mission of Women of Grace is to transform the world one woman at a time. Women are imbued by God with certain characteristics that are intrinsic to their very nature that is necessary for the world today. Well, the program helps to further the mission because we present a variety of very educated guests, as well as individuals who have lived through various circumstances in their life. And so when people share their testimonies of God's interaction in their life, it is the greatest way that we can share hope, that we can invite an individual just by way of our story

0: to enter into a relationship with Jesus Christ. God has given me a very rich and full life. Being a wife, being a mother, being a grandmother is a very important aspect to the work that I do. Jack and I are very intentional about our family life. We're both engaged in the apostolic work of EWTN, so I speak at conferences, I speak at retreats. I love being with the people of God. I am energized by the people of God. Put me in front of a group of people and I am unleashed for the Lord. It's the only way I can explain it. I just get so into what the Holy Spirit is showing me that this group of people needs to hear. I love meeting the people. I love greeting the people. I love praying with the people. I love embracing the people. I love the people of God because I see God in them. Wow, does it get any better than that?
1: Spend time with the saints weekdays at 11:30 a.m. Eastern. 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

I fear sometimes that in today's world, so many of us can go through our faith and just ride the wave and not have a deeper understanding. And much more tragically, not be curious, more curious about God and what He's revealed and what His revelation means for me and for the world and for the various things that go on in our world. St. Thomas has answers to those questions, and I think it's incumbent on those who love St. Thomas, who follow St. Thomas's teaching, who read St. Thomas and teach St. Thomas, it's incumbent upon us to bring the massive wealth of his, what I'm going to call a charismatic genius, to bear on the issues and concerns of our day.

0: In early 1265, the recently elected Pope Clement IV sent a message to Thomas Aquinas, then in Paris, that he wanted him in Rome. The Pope informed the famed Dominican scholar that he was appointing him to the role of papal theologian. The papal appointment marked the start of a new and important time for Thomas, as the order also asked him to teach at their Stadium Conventuale in Rome, at the Dominican house of Santa Sabina on the Aventine Hill, the precursor of the famed Pontifical University, named in his honor the Angelicum.
1: He was given authority to basically have the best of the best of Dominican students from the provinces of Europe, and had right to refuse them and send them back to their provinces if they didn't perform according to his expectations, if they didn't do well.
2: The training of would-be theologians, especially with the Dominican order, was something that was still very formative in the era of Thomas Aquinas.
0: It was during this period, too, that he conceived of a foundational text to help train young theologians, the Summa Theologiae, one of the most significant and influential works in the history of Christian thought.
2: For anyone who has tried to wade into the Summa Theologiae, the summit or the sum of theology, anyone who has wandered into that universe of thought can find it a very bewildering and very daunting experience. Consider, though, that the Summa was intended by Thomas to be an introductory text for young theologians, young Dominicans in training.
1: And the format is what's known as the Scholastic Disputatio method, or the method of disputation. And this was a common way that theologians and philosophers would teach their classes in the university in the Middle Ages. Namely, that the professor, the magister, the master, would walk in and pose a question to the students. Whether God exists might be the question. Does God exist? And then he would hear his students give their answers and their reasons, their arguments, why they're answering the way they are. And then he would often have other students respond to those objections. And then he would give his answer and help the students who had the wrong answer understand why their answer was wrong. This was a great gift of St. Thomas that I think every teacher would do best to emulate, which is that he always wanted his students to make their arguments the best, even if they were wrong.
2: And so what he wanted to do was to create the starting document for them that would help them foundationally. You can move and build from the sentences of Peter Lombard into the Summa that would compile all of the great questions theologically that you could possibly want.
3: He needs a tool for his students. Everything is just scattered out there, and there isn't one concise tool. And he also wants it presented in an ordered fashion. So that means in a way that a student can understand.
1: He was teaching them how to make even their erroneous positions stronger, and only after they had made the strongest possible argument for their position, which he already knew was wrong, then he would explain why they were wrong. In other words, St. Thomas was not interested in knocking down straw men of error. He wanted to knock down the strongest, robust man.
2: The first part of the Summa is on God. It has a section on methodology and then moves to this discussion on God and then to God's creation, man. The second part, which itself is divided into two parts, is generally considered one of the great treatises on moral theology, on the virtues, on how to lead a good and holy life. The third part flows from that into Christ, His church, and the sacraments.
1: One of the famous ways to think about the Summa is through this principle of the exitus reditus, which is in some ways

0: borrowed from Pseudo-Dionysius and Neoplatonic philosophy, that everything comes from God, exitus, and everything returns to God, the reditus. And we only return in Jesus Christ through the church. So St. Thomas borrowed that exitus, reditus, as this sort of grand plan of the Summa, everything coming from God, then how we live as coming from God, and then how we return to God through Jesus Christ.
1: The status of, the stature of the Summa was so great that at the Council of Trent, this is the council that came together to rearticulate the teachings of the church and to defend the teachings of the church in the face of the Protestant revolt of the Protestant Reformation. The fathers gathered at Trent put on the altar in the very room of their deliberations in the Council of Trent itself several documents. Scripture,

0: God reveals various truths about himself, about us, about the world. And those truths interconnect, and they can also lead you to further truths that God hasn't explicitly revealed, but it's simple logic that if X is true, then Y is probably true too. And when we say that faith and reason work together, what we mean is that reason helps us to understand what God has revealed to us in faith. And that's okay, because I think in today's world, one of the real criticisms of Christians is that, you know, the Christian faith doesn't stand up to science. It doesn't stand up to modern sensibilities. St. Thomas would dispute that assertion with absolute prejudice. And he would stand in front of anybody and say, you can't disprove anything the Christian faith has taught. Even if I can't prove to you that what faith tells us is true, I can at least use reason to show you what you're suggesting is erroneous is in fact not. And so the faith and reason relationship, as St. John Paul II says in Veritas de Splendor, are like two wings that raise us up towards God.
1: Without his metaphysics, I don't think he could have spoken about human activity the way that he did, much less about God, because we are created for the purpose of knowing, ultimately for knowing God. So it doesn't matter whether you've got fancy initials after your name or whether you clean toilets, your life is geared towards knowing. And he's also very specific on this when he talks about the relationship between husband and wife. And he says that that relationship does not exist simply for procreation. They form a social union, conjunctio socialis, so as to facilitate their shared end, which is knowing and loving God. I mean, where would we be without Thomas's metaphysics? And metaphysics is, it's the study of being. And it's easy to talk about the things that we see, but now we're talking about being, and that being is that which underlies everything that is.
2: Both faith and reason are united in truth and must come together in truth. There is as well, in Thomism, a sense, a deepening of the understanding of the human person made in the image and likeness of God.
1: There's a question in the Summa where he asks whether our Lord, the risen Lord, should have appeared to all men. In the Latin there is hominibus. And so an objector replies, look, if he's going to appear to a woman, he certainly, meaning Mary Magdalene, he certainly should have appeared to all men. And Thomas responds, no. And his answer there is very delicate. And he says, insofar as you could merit something like this, she did because she loves so greatly. But that love is not a warm, fuzzy Hallmark love. It's a knowing love. And so there's a reciprocity there between the love and the knowing. And so the knowledge, coming to know God, is so that you can love God. And you love God because you know him.
0: This is a key theme of St. Thomas, that the body and soul are one, that I'm not a soul in a body, and I'm not two parts. My body is not a shell, but that the human person is both body and soul.
2: That concept, again, of exitus and reditus, that we have God who is the loving creator, who creates. It is in his creatures, then, who are called to embrace and understand who Christ is, his church and his sacraments, and ultimately to return to God. So there's a natural flow spiritually in Thomism. And then there is the appreciation of realism, the idea that

is real is around us. The reality itself has to be understood and appreciated within the created order. I do not create my own universe. I am not my own God. God created the universe. He created reality. I have to have the wisdom and understanding to see that and then to find my place in that as a created being. From the time of the Council of Trent forward, Thomas's writings were the indisputable source for understanding theology, and the term Thomism itself became synonymous with Catholic theology. And Thomas was also considered the zenith of what was called the phenomenon or movement of scholasticism, the schoolmen, who really pondered theology in the Middle Ages and then beyond. We had a decline in the appreciation of Thomas in the centuries that followed the Council of Trent for a couple of reasons. One is the Protestant Reformation really attacked theology at its very roots. This idea of dispensing or doing away with tradition meant also that they had to do away with Thomas Aquinas. That also ushered in the era of rationalism, the French Enlightenment, which really looked at an imbalance and caused an imbalance between faith and reason, that put reason above all things. Thomas Aquinas was then dismissed. We had a return in many ways to an appreciation of Thomas thanks to a number of the modern popes. Pope Leo XIII elevated Thomas once again and really helped foster a movement called the Neo-Scholasticism. So we can see this return of Thomas to a heightened appreciation within the seminaries especially. It's noted that for almost any priest who did formation prior to the 1980s, that Thomas Aquinas would have been one of the key components of their formation. In the modern era, we still have new appreciations of Aquinas as we begin to understand why what he wrote is so eternal. Why? Because he reflected on the unchanging truths of the Catholic faith.

0: Thomas Aquinas' eternal fame for the Summa Theologiae is fully justified, as history has long proven. However, the Summa was only one, albeit magnificent, work in a vast body of writings. These included theological treatises, biblical commentaries, disputations, commentaries on philosophy, homilies, hymns, letters, and liturgical works. Such was the breadth of his study and thought that Thomas possessed perhaps the sum total of knowledge that could be known in his age.
1: Of course, St. Thomas Aquinas is known for the Summa Theologiae. Whenever anyone thinks of St. Thomas, that's what they think about. But he had a ton of other writings, and some more popular than others. Offhand, I would think the Summa Contra Gentile, so it's sort of the second Summa, which, by the way, is not written in a disputatio style. You can, in fact, read it cover to cover. Now it's four volumes, but you can, in fact, read it cover to cover. And it was written to help Christian missionaries evangelize Muslims.
2: So what Thomas was trying to do was to provide catechists and missionaries a helpful book that they could consult as they wanted to have these engagements and to preach, but in a way that would be really effective intellectually, but also honestly and philosophically.
3: And if you read Thomas in his entirety, he's absolutely beautiful. I mean, very succinct. There are a couple of examples that I can think of. He talks about faith. It's so beautiful because he says, faith pulls on the heart or on the person the way that the moon pulls at the oceans.
1: One of the popes at the time asked him to write a commentary on the four gospels using the fathers of the church. And that's how we got the great Cantata Aria, which was translated to English by John Henry Newman in a beautiful translation. And I often recommend, I use it myself, but I often recommend to my brother priests that, in fact, preparing for the Sunday homily, they should read St. Thomas' Cantata Aria, because what he does, he takes every passage of the four gospels

0: he then goes line by line and pulls what every saint, every doctor of the church that he had access to says about what's happening in that passage of scripture. And you see, of course, wonderful insights that most of the doctors agreed about certain things. Most of the saints agreed about certain things about Christ, about his relationship with the people that he surrounded him with, and about his teaching and his miracles. The Cantina Aurea, the Summa Contra Gentiles, and I would say his scripture commentary on John and Matthew remain for me some of his most important work.
1: We have literally millions of words by Thomas Aquinas, and you could quite literally spend a lifetime reading all of the writings of Aquinas and still find yourself with more to discover and more to unpack.
2: At some point in his life, he's reported to have said that one of the graces that he had was he never read a page that he didn't understand. So that's beyond my comprehension. If, for example, in his Catena Aurea, which is the golden chain, and it's a commentary on the Gospels, he's pulling from all of the fathers and doctors of the past, all the commentary, and pulling that together, it indicates such a deep union between his intellectual life and his spiritual life. I think one flowed from the other.
0: The Feast of Corpus Christi was instituted on the universal calendar in 1266, and it was St. Thomas Aquinas who was tasked to write the Mass for Corpus Christi, to write the Divine Office for Corpus Christi, and even today, all of the Eucharistic hymns that we use in adoration, from Pange Lingua, O Salutaris Hostiae, the Tantum Ergo, all of these are St. Thomas's work. Reading his poems and his personal prayers, I think, is another good way for people to see that, contrary to the popular opinion, many seem to hold that St. Thomas was just a nerdy, stuffy intellectual. He, in fact, was a very passionate man who was very passionate about his love for the Lord, his love for the Blessed Sacrament, his love for the Blessed Mother.
2: Thomas, when he looks at the passions and the emotions, he doesn't want to get rid of them. He wants them to be purified. He wants them to be united with the intellect. So think about just day to day, people like myself that are considered passionate. to someone like myself, it would be a message that I just have to make sure that my passions are rightly ordered, that I'm passionate about the right things for the right reasons.
3: In 1272, Thomas was invited by the Dominicans to depart Paris and return to Italy to help them establish another Stadium Generale. He chose his native Naples as the location and assumed the post of Regent Master. The new position allowed him time to continue working on the third part of the Summa Theologiae, and he was also an immensely popular preacher in the city. The time in Naples, however, was marked by a deepening of his mystical experiences. He was already known for his holiness, and accounts from his contemporaries noted that he levitated in prayer.
1: There's often a misunderstanding or a misappreciation of Thomas Aquinas. We focus so much on the genius, on his theology, on the Summa Theologiae, and the host of other writings, that we lose sight of the fact that Thomas Aquinas was also one of the great saints in the history of the church.
2: It wasn't about him, it was about our Lord and serving our Lord. It was about coming closer to God. And he was going to use every means that he was given, but he was also bringing others along with him.
1: If we consider that one of the great hallmarks of any saint is living the virtues to a heroic degree, Thomas Aquinas, who wrote treatises on the virtues, lived them to a heroic degree. One in particular, I think, that he focused on so much was the virtue of prudence, that he called the queen of the virtues. In his life, in his writings, you can see how he practiced prudence. A willingness to listen, to prepare before making decisions. But then there's also one of the great hallmarks of holiness, and that is humility.
3: In 1273, while at the Dominican house in Naples, he had a mystical encounter with Christ that was recounted by the sacristan Dominic of Caserta, who saw Aquinas levitating in prayer before an icon of the crucified Christ.
1: The Lord spoke to Thomas and said to him, "You have written well of me, my son. What is it that you would ask of me?" And Thomas gazed lovingly at this crucifix and said, "Only you, my Lord." That was just one example of the miraculous events that seemed to surround Thomas throughout his life. We have stories of levitation. We have stories of healing. We have stories of lives that were transformed by having this encounter with him. So to think of him only as a brain, only as an intellect, is not just wrong, but it is a grave injustice to one of the great saints in the history of the Catholic Church.
3: And then in early December 1273, only months before his death, he was celebrating Mass and slipped into a long ecstasy that was witnessed by his longtime friend and secretary, Reginald of Piperno.
0: When he came to, he said to Reginald, "What I have seen, everything I have written, seems like so much straw." And he never picked up his pen and never wrote again. He came to understand at the end of his life that regardless of how much we can know about God and how close we can come to God in this life, it still pales in comparison to the beatific vision and being united with God eternally in the next life.
3: And so the Summa was left unfinished. Falling ill after his mystical experience, Thomas recovered only to receive a summons from Pope Gregory X. The pontiff wanted him to attend the Second Council of Lyon in France, to be held in May 1274. On his way to the council, while on the Appian Way, he struck his head on a tree branch and again became seriously ill. He regained his strength at Monte Cassino and set out, but he fell ill once more and stopped at the Cistercian Abbey of Fossanova. His condition worsened, and he received the last rites. At that moment, he declared, "I have written and taught much about this very holy body, and about the other sacraments in the faith of Christ, and about the Holy Roman Church, to whose correction I expose and submit everything I have written." With his last energy, he gave a brief commentary on the Song of Songs and died on March 7, 1274. Despite attacks upon his work immediately after his death, Thomas was fully vindicated, and his reputation and influence continued to grow.
0: Priests, religious, lay evangelists, scholars have to find ways not only to continue the research of St. Thomas, because he has a lot of unanswered questions, or rather, maybe it's better to say, a lot of his answers lead to other questions that he himself never answered, and that's half the fun. But more importantly, learning to translate St. Thomas's greatest insights into things and into preaching and teaching that is convicting, that is moving, and that edifies the faithful to not only want to grow in their relationship with God, which of course is primary, but also to grow in their understanding of God.
2: Also, he had an angelic type intellect. The angels, as he explains, they know immediately, right? We mere humans, we've got a reason from point A to point B. And he had this incredibly gifted intellect, probably one of the greatest intellects of all time. I don't think you could have the history of philosophy without Thomas.
1: There are a number of titles that were granted to Thomas Aquinas over the centuries. One is the Angelic Doctor, the other is the Common Doctor, the Doctor Communis. The other that was granted by Pope St. John Paul II was the Doctor Humanitatis, in other words, the Doctor of Humanity. All of those titles fit perfectly. He is the Angelic Doctor, the Doctor Angelicus. Why? Because he spoke and wrote with this great profundity, and in his life, we know that he was visited by angels. He was also an angelic doctor because it seemed at times that he was literally listening to the angels as he wrote. He's also called the Common Doctor, the Doctor Communis. Why? Because his teachings were so standard that he became the common doctor for everyone to consult. If they wanted to know how to live a good life, how to live a holy life, and how to understand the teachings of the faith. And the most recent of those titles, Doctor Humanitatis by Pope St. John Paul II, he studied humanity. So Thomas, looking at the human person, always understanding that made in the image and likeness of God, the human person, a above all, called to go

0: back to God.
1: I think St. Thomas's message to Catholics today is you were made for God. You were made for God, and that means you were made to know and to love God, and to know and love all things in God. And from that flows all of his other conclusions and teachings.
2: It's a powerful reminder for us today, where we are very self-focused. We are very much in the belief that somehow we are our own gods. Thomas would be horrified at that prospect, and that's where Thomistic realism, I think, is a lost aspect of living that all of us have to find, understanding that we are called to be saints, but we're not abandoned. God gives us the grace to do this, and Thomas gives us the structure to live and to be happy.

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Bienvenue and welcome to Lourdes. We have an expression at Lourdes Volunteers that we love it when Our Lady introduces us to her friends. And Father and I have some wonderful friends here for you to meet today. In 1858, the Mother of God came down from heaven and appeared in the Grotto of Massabielle to Little Bernadette Soubirous 18 times. Lourdes is a famous place known for miracles and healings and conversions, and usually millions of people every year go to this holy place. It brings us all together. We're united in the grotto in our prayer. Wherever we are, we're always under the gaze of Our Lady. So we have a really wonderful opportunity to meet some people who meet in the grotto. So I'm so excited today, Father, that you get to meet Teresa and George. And if you would like to tell us about where you're

0: from and our friends can know, and then we'll meet Teresa and George today.
1: Great, absolutely. Welcome. My name is Father Sean Grismer. I'm a priest of the Diocese of Rockford in Illinois. I was ordained in 2016, and I've received a license in sacred theology with a focus in dogmatic theology, specifically focusing on Our Lady of Lourdes and the Immaculate Conception from the Angelicum in Rome. So I've had the privilege of traveling to Lourdes with the Lourdes Volunteers multiple times, and it's just a real gift in my life to do so. So why don't we begin with a prayer? In the name of the Father, and of the Son, and of the Holy Spirit. Amen. Amen. Lord Jesus, we are so grateful for the opportunity to meet your friends, the friends of Our Lady. We ask that you would send your Holy Spirit upon us, time of prayerful conversation, that as we get to hear and listen to stories from Lourdes and people's journey with Our Lady, that you might share with us a bit more of your love, and that we might receive it with open hearts and open minds, so that you might receive all the glory and praise in this life, and that we might be with you in the next. We pray this in your name. Amen. In the name of the Father, and of the Son, and of the Holy Spirit. Amen.
0: Well, Father, meet Teresa and George, but I think first we have to know how, Teresa, how you and I came to go to the grotto together.
2: Well, in 2002, my husband died of suicide in December of 2002. But even before that, you met my sister because you had been to a conference in Germany and she came from England to be there. And at that time, she decided to come to Lourdes to volunteer. So when she came home for my husband's funeral, she invited us to come to England to see her in the summer. And my daughter wanted to know if we could go to France. If we were going to be in England, couldn't we just go to France? Because it's right there. And so I said, okay, but if we go to France, I want to go to Lourdes. And it was kind of out of the blue for me because I wasn't really devoted to Our Lady of Lourdes. I was a religion teacher, and so I knew about her, but I didn't have a real devotion. So when she said that, I said, okay, I'll go to Lourdes. And then I called you, and you set me up to go to the first pilgrimage there in May of 2003. And that's how we got together.
0: Right. So you came and you did your service.
2: And I did a year of service.
0: And you know what? I think it's an incredible grace that you could have come grieving. You could have come as a pilgrim that you said you wanted to come and give of yourself.
2: Right. I had heard that, you know, when you're sad or when you're feeling like your life is bad, that you should serve other people. And then that kind of makes you understand that your life isn't so bad. You know, it kind of makes you thankful, grateful for your life when you're able to serve other people.
0: So at the end of that service, I remember what you said to me. We were sitting in the plane in Air France, and you looked at me and you said, girlfriend, you need some help.
2: Well, she did.
0: I did. Because Lourdes Volunteers was in its little infancy,
2: yes.
0: And she could see all these different things that were happening and that we needed, and she said, I'm going to pray. And I've been praying that I should take some time and come and help you in Syracuse, New York. And I have to say, not a lot of people want to come to the third snowiest city.
2: Yeah. Well, I didn't know that about Syracuse. I volunteered. That was the news.
0: Didn't have that yet.
2: No.
0: But so you went home and talked to Father.
2: And yes. And I asked, first of all, I got to say, on the plane when I said I wanted to come, you said, well, I've been praying that Teresa would join our team full time. I wasn't talking about you. I was talking, it was another Teresa. I guess I need to be more specific when I pray. So anyways, I get home and I talk to Father Chris, who had given me the chance to go to Lourdes in the first place. And I asked him if I could have a year off. And he graciously agreed that I could do that.
1: Had you been working at the parish?
2: I was teaching at St. Rose Parish in Lima for 17 years.
1: Oh, wow.
2: Yeah. And so the week that I went to Lourdes was in May, and that was the last week of the school year. So my colleagues had to do all my testing and all my report cards and all that. And they stepped up because I, you know, my husband had died in December, and they knew that this would be good for me to go.
1: So Teresa, could you share a little bit after your husband passed? Could you share a little bit about how you dealt with that or what that was like for you?
2: Okay. Well, first of all, Bruce dealt with alcoholism for a long time. I knew he drank when we got married, but, you know, everybody drank a little bit then. So, but it gradually got worse and worse and worse. And the last maybe 2 years was really bad. He was in and out of rehab. He tried. He went to AA meetings. He was going to counseling, the whole thing. And then they discovered that he

0: was also depressed. So they were treating him for depression. And so that was a real struggle for me, especially neither of my kids were living at home. So it was just me and him then. But we didn't really talk about it with anybody outside. So we were just doing it together. And so when he died on December 24th, I knew that he'd been thinking about suicide, but I didn't really think he would do it. He had been to an AA meeting that day and we had been to counseling. So I thought it was a good day. But it turned out, no, it wasn't. So we called the rescue squad when we found him and they took him to the hospital. And I went in to see him after they came out and told me that he had passed. And I just needed to tell him that I loved him still and that I forgave him for what he had done, for taking himself away from me and our kids, but that I still loved him. And of course, then I called the priest and I couldn't get him because it was like 4 a.m. or something. So he called me back the next day. And my one question for him was, can Bruce be in heaven? And his response, one word, absolutely. And that gave me so much peace to know that I didn't have to worry about that because he didn't get anointing of the sick or anything like that. But he said, there's absolutely a way to heaven for him because God knew his heart.
1: And can you share in the years now that have gone on, what might you say to somebody who's gone through that, who is experiencing the very same things that you experienced?
0: Yeah, well, I would say where there's life, there's hope. So if someone is still struggling with alcoholism and or depression, that there's always hope and that you can go to, I would go to Our Lady first thing. I would be praying the Divine Mercy Chaplet and I would be really doing that, going, you know, seeking help for yourself through like, you know, a support group, not to hold it inside like I did. I think it would have been better for me if I'd have confided in my mom and my friends more and got support from me and Bruce. But yeah, I guess I would do that.
1: And where there's life, there's hope. Jesus says, I am the way, the truth, and the life. Yeah, so there's always hope.
0: There's hope. And if you lose someone like that, there's still hope. There's still hope for you to have a happy life. You can find love again. You can be happy again. If you give it to God, you'll be surprised what he can do with sadness and pain. You just give it to him and he can work miracles.
2: So that's how you come to Lourdes. So now I separately have to ask George. Now I hadn't met you yet, but how is it that you came to Lourdes?
3: Well, when I was a very young boy, I went through a little trauma. Trauma in that in those days, dyslexia wasn't known in Ireland, it wasn't known in England, but I had it. So I was like every exam I'd done, I was a failure. And people sort of looked down on me. But my father said, come on down the garden with me for a chat. Probably in the garden, he said, listen, son, I know you're going through a hard time. Things are not going well in school for you, but there's always Our Lady of Lourdes. I want to tell you the story of Our Lady of Lourdes and Bernadette. And he did. He said to me, if you ever have any trouble, which you do now, you should, when you pray to Our Lady of Lourdes. She will not let you down. I went through a time where I joined the London Underground. And I bought a house out in Hemel Hempstead, which is about 25 miles outside London. I went to find this church, and I found a Catholic church. And there was three elder ladies there. And I'd been going there for a couple of weeks. So they approached me. And they said to me, George, we know you're quite a good-looking guy, and we don't see a Mrs. Carney or a girlfriend on your arm coming into the church. So are you looking to meet someone? And I said, oh, yeah, I'd love to, but I don't think anyone would want to meet me. So she says, well, listen, we'll do a novena for you to St. Teresa. And we'd like you to do it with us.
1: To do a novena yeah.
3: Together every day. We would ring each other. We're going to start today at 12 o'clock, and we're going to do a novena.
0: To St. Teresa.
3: Of Lisieux. And I'd done it with them for 3 months. This woman came into the baths. They put me in charge of the lifting of stretchers in the baths. So I was there in the morning, but in the afternoon I was sent down to the train. And some Irish girl came in and said, is George

0: chair. And she said, oh no, he's down on the trains. Well, get him up here because he's the only person I want to talk to here. So she wouldn't talk to anyone else because she knew me from the day before. And she called me up and I said, what's wrong? She said, I want to go into the baths because our lady's waiting for me in there, but I want you to lift me up. She was so frail. She was like maybe, I don't know, maybe she was like 60 pounds. And she was paralyzed from here all the way down. So I went over to the lady and I said, can you help this young girl? I said, she's very frail. She's from Ireland. She has no French, but she wants to meet her lady. She says, our lady is waiting for her in the baths. When she went into the baths, it was April the 4th. It was freezing in there. The water was 4 degrees. So she says to the person, she says, I thought you said the water was cold. The water is getting very warm at the moment. It's really beautiful in here. And the girl said, are you kidding me? And she said, yeah, it's getting... And she walked up, she turned around, she walked down, and she comes out of the baths. The girl was taken to hospital. So we asked the next day, that girl that was took to hospital, was she okay? Was everything all right? Well, yeah, she's walking now. they done an x-ray on her. They found out that wherever the part of her body, the spine was gone, it was like a new spine. So make what you want of that. But when you see that in Lourdes, when you see something like that in Lourdes or anywhere, like, I don't need to see it because I believe. And you often ask yourself, why were we showing that? Well, you're showing it to the people that are not converted. You're showing it to God wants to bring us all together.
1: So then you went back. They called you at one time.
0: The year I met Teresa, I was going to Hoyland. They sent me a letter. And I phoned them up. And I said, I've received a letter today that you need me to come to Lourdes. Oh, yeah, please, George, can you come? We really need you here. No problem. I'll be there next week. So I went and told my boss, I need to go to Lourdes. And there was people in the church that I was going to Hoyland with. I had to go and tell them. I said, I'm very sorry, but I got a letter from Lourdes and they need my help. Maybe next year we'll go to the Holy Land.
1: So you went at a time you didn't plan to go.
0: No.
1: And you wind up in Lourdes. And then you finished your year of service.
2: And so I went to Lourdes in Thanksgiving and to meet my parents who were going to be there during that. I said, they were in England with my sister. And I said, I'm going to Lourdes. Why don't you come and spend some time with me there? So then they went home like on Holy Saturday. And I was in Lourdes alone for the first time ever. I moved into my stage accommodations.
1: Your service, yeah.
2: Right, so that I could serve. And I thought, look, I like smacked myself in the head. You know, you're here to serve people. Why don't you go find somebody to serve? So I thought, well, I'll go to the baths and I'll say the rosary. I can do that. I can help there. And when I got there, there was an English speaking person, man in charge. It wasn't George, but an English speaking guy. Kevin. Kevin was his name. So Kevin was there and I said, could I say the rosary in English for the pilgrims who are waiting? And once he was sure that I could indeed say the rosary, he let me do that. The following day, I lost my key, my room key, in the evening of the second day. And I didn't know what to do. The office where we get our keys was closed for dinner. And so I was going down to the cafeteria frantically, trying to find somebody who could give me a new key. So I eventually found my key and got to the procession and everything. And then the next day, I was walking into the cafeteria for lunch, and there sits Kevin at a long table full of English-speaking, you know, stagiaires, people who serve
1: volunteers.
2: At Lourdes. Right, volunteers. And I didn't know anybody else at Lourdes. So Kevin saw me looking around, trying to find a place to sit, and he said, Teresa, come over and sit with us. So I did, and there was one seat left, and it was beside George. George Carney was sitting there. I was on the end. He was the next guy over. And he was talking to somebody at the other end of the table. So then he turned around and looked at me with his beautiful blue eyes. And he recognized me from talking to Kevin, but I didn't know him. So we kept talking and talking until the ladies who run the cafeteria came over to us and said, You're going to have to go now. We're closing. And we looked around and all the chairs were up on the tables, all the tables in the cafeteria, yeah. Except for our table.
3: Amazing.
2: Yeah. So, so we left and then we walked outside and I showed George the pictures of my kids. have two children, grown children.
0: I thought they were just beautiful.
2: Yeah, I showed him their picture. And he said, you have such a lovely family. And I started crying. And he reached up and brushed the tear away from my cheek and said, I didn't mean to make you cry.
0: Yeah.
2: And so then we made plans, didn't we?
0: So I said, okay, well, you know, can we meet on, I think it was Wednesday or Thursday night? I think it was Wednesday night. Can we meet Wednesday night then? And then I said,
2: Sure.
0: Would you like to come for a meal?
2: I was thinking at the time, come on, invite me to dinner. Invite me to dinner. So he goes, would you like to go to dinner? Yeah, I think that'd
3: smart
2: be nice.
3: Irish.
0: So then I said, you know what, there's a top restaurant, which, you know, fish, everything you want, here in Lourdes. I like it a lot. I think you like it as well. Would you like to go there? And she said, oh yeah, okay. And so I said, okay, I'll meet you at the, where was it? At
2: the bridge, Arches.
0: The Arches at 7:30 tomorrow evening. And she says, yeah, great. So I said, okay, I'll see you then.
2: That was our first date.
0: So I got there early. And she wasn't at the Arches.
2: I was happy about that. I didn't want to be first.
0: And the next
2: I didn't want to get there before.
0: The next thing was, I said, okay, I know where I go. Let's go and thank Our Lady. Let's go and say a prayer to Our Lady down in the grotto. And I did. I went down to the grotto. And of course, I finished my prayer, which was Decade of the Rosary. And I come back up, and lo and behold, Teresa's waiting there. Don't you sit up? So, we basically went to the restaurant, got later, and we instead of going to the procession, the conversation was so good, we just walked around Lourdes, looking at all the different sites in Lourdes and what have you. That's how we actually met.
1: Wow. So then you started dating over the ocean.
2: Yeah.
1: And then Father Chris.
2: I had gone over to England when I was there for a pilgrimage. I went over and spent a few days in England. And George, in the English garden there, asked me to marry him near the yellow roses, remember?
0: Yeah.
2: And so I said yes, but he said, but I still have to ask your dad, which I thought was wonderful. So he made plans to come to America and meet my dad and my mom and ask for permission. They gave it. I was supposed to start in school in September, back at my old school, the one I left to come work with North American Volunteers. And the day I was supposed to go and sign my contract, it was the last day of school, and I was going to go to the Mass and sign my contract. And while I was getting ready, I said a prayer, and I said, God, if I'm supposed to go to England now, I want the sign that I'll get a job to teach, to be able to teach in England. If I can do that, then I'll know I'm supposed to go, and I'll go now. So I came downstairs, and the phone rang. Is him.
0: Well, what happened was, there's a little bit thing that happened before that you can get to that point, but what happened to me in England was, I was on the way to work one day. So I drove my car, which I always do, to a car park, to a British Rail train. We have British Rail and we have the London Underground, okay? One links into the other, but you got to get into London, into the centre of London to get the tube. So we're standing on the platform and there's a signal failure. And comes over the mic, there's going to be delays for the next hour and a half. So this girl is standing beside me. So I look at my watch, it says, I'm not going to make work. And I said, started talking to the girl, and I said, where do you work? She said, I work in central London. Well, I said, I got my car in the car park. I said, I'm going to drive into London. Do you want to come? And so she says, yeah. Thanks for the lift.
2: Picking up women on that.
0: So the next thing was, we're in the car anyway, and I said, well, I work in London Underground. Where do you work? Oh, she says, I hire teachers. You hire teachers. What you mean in England, like? Yeah, in England, but all over the world. All over the world. Yeah, he said, like, if someone came here from America, for example, or if someone came here from, we'll say, Africa or foreign countries, they could contact us and we will put them in line for a job in here in England. Oh, I said, that's amazing. I said, my fiance, I said, wants to come to England. And I said, she'll be looking for work. What's her name? I said, Teresa. I gave her all the details. Here's my card. Give her, when you talk to her, whenever you talk to her again, give her all these details and tell her to call me. And I went, okay. So I ring Teresa. I went, Teresa, I had a signal failure day on a platform, and I met this lady who actually hires teachers.
2: And so
0: she's given me her card, and she wants to know, would it be possible for you to ring her from America? She didn't.

0: believe it. Because she was still questioning her lady, is this really...
1: I couldn't believe it.
0: Should I still go? So that's okay anyway.
1: So I went to church for the mass for the kids, the last day of school, and Father was there. And so I just had to tell him. I wasn't sure, like Dirk says.

0: He goes, what do you mean? You asked if, you said if you got it signed, you got a job teaching, you'd go. You got it signed, you can get a job teaching. I don't understand. I think you probably need to go. Right? So I went and I told the principal, I think I'm going to not be able to work here. He goes, hey, who am I to stand in the way? What God wants, God gets. You just do what you got
1: to
0: do.
1: That Sunday, I went to Mass, and there was a professor at that, sitting at the table. And I said, my fiance is trying to come here. She's a teacher, and she's looking for work. She is? We need a teacher here in Hemel Hempstead.
0: At the parish school.
1: Yeah, at the parish school. So I said, really? Yeah, the job is hers. She wants it. So I rang Teresa again a second time. I said, the second one, should make you understand that Our Lady is really working hard for you to get you over here.
0: So I went there and I taught for a while. And then we came back to America to get married in December of that year. So we met in April and got engaged in the summer.
2: I was thinking, well, first of all, you made Our Lady work pretty hard.
1: Yeah.
2: I might say, but just what an incredible grace. What would your life be like?
0: I know.
2: What would your life be like if you hadn't?
1: I don't know.
0: Think about that a lot.
1: I think about that a lot myself as well, and it's come up a lot in the last week. We were like discussing that, and looking back on it all, I've had a wonderful life. Going to Lourdes changed my life completely. I mean, I say the graces that you get at Lourdes that we got, you know, was just. To me, it was better than winning the lotto. How's that for you?
0: Yeah.
1: You
0: know? I mean, yeah.
2: You're better than winning the lotto. Too.
0: I know. He tells me all the time. He tells me.
2: But I mean,
0: an answer to prayers, the novenas that he said with the ladies to St. Teresa.
3: St. Teresa.
0: And then. Yeah.
1: And her name is Teresa.
0: So there you are.
2: Well, I just think of when I met you and it was a deep wound you were suffering. And it was really, I think, healed in a grace. And then, if that's not enough, a tremendous gift of the sacrament.
0: Yeah.
3: When the Lord pours out blessings, he pours them out. Shaken down, packed together, and overflowing.
0: Overflowing, that's good.
1: But not
0: true.
1: Only that, there was other graces given as well, in that, you know, you continue what you learn at Lourdes and you bring it back home with you. Because I am now the treasurer of St. Vincent de Paul. So we go around to the houses and help people as well, help the poor. And you bring it back to your own community, what you learn in Lourdes.
0: When I think that my life was just one little square in Lima, Ohio, little Lima, you know, until something terrible happened. My husband dies unexpectedly. And you'd think that would be the end of things. But when you give it to God and you say, you know, you just give him everything, and you take that chance, to me it was like a chance, to go there. And he can bring such a good out of such sadness, such sorrow. And it changes everything. My life totally changed. Like, I hadn't even gone away to college before. Just Lima, that was it. My mom's house, my husband's house, my school where I worked and went to school. That was my entire world until I went to Lourdes. And everything changed, everything.
2: So I wondered if we could pray for those who are suffering from a loss, those who are suffering from, you know, as you said, traumas of difficulties in life, and that they find healing and they find the joy in others, and for people that God's calling together in the beautiful sacrament.
3: Absolutely. Yeah. And I was really struck as you were speaking about how Our Lady is apparently a matchmaker, you know?
0: Yeah,
3: she brought you together, but...
2: I'm your secret agent, Father.
3: You're a secret agent.
2: I take those passport photos and put them together all the time.
3: But I was thinking about how at the wedding feast at Cana, our Lady was the one who introduced Christ to the couple. And specifically when she said to the servants, do whatever he tells you. And they were the only ones who knew what he had done. When he takes something that's dirty and disgusting and not used for drinking water, but it was ceremonial cleaning water, and he transforms it into the best of wine. And so when he takes something that is of our past, of broken or dirty or things that we are averse to, and he turns it into something beautiful. That's what he does, and that's what he does at Lourdes with Our Lady. So thank you for sharing a bit of your story with us, and we'd love to close this in a prayer. In the name of the Father, and of the Son, and of the Holy Spirit. Amen. Lord Jesus, we are so grateful for the way that you transform water into

wine, would you transform our lives? And even if we haven't experienced that transformation, Jesus, we give you that permission now. That whatever the trauma that we've experienced in the past, we surrender it to you. Whatever loss that we've experienced in the past, whether it be from any sort of unexpected loss or even expected loss, we surrender that grief to you. And we believe that you are the God who works miracles. We profess it, we proclaim it, and we ask that every person who is watching or listening experience that transformation in their life. We pray this through our Mother Mary, the Immaculate Conception, in your holy and mighty name we pray. Amen. May Almighty God bless you, the Father, and the Son, and the Holy Spirit. Amen. Go in peace. Thanks be to God. Amen.

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4: 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Through Christ our Lord. Amen.
5: Behold the Lamb of God, who takes away the sins of the world. Take this, all of you, and eat of it. For this is my body, which will be given up for you. Take this, all of you, and drink from it, for this is

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0: In the name of the Father, and of the Son, and of the Holy Spirit.
1: Amen.
0: The grace of our Lord Jesus

0: Brothers and sisters, let us acknowledge our sins and so prepare ourselves to celebrate the sacred mysteries. I confess to Almighty God and to you, my brothers and sisters, that I have greatly sinned in my thoughts and in my words, in what I have done, and in what I have failed to do. Through my most grievous fault. Therefore I ask Blessed Mary Ever Virgin, all the angels and saints, and you, my brothers and sisters, to pray for me to the Lord our God.
1: May Almighty God have mercy on us, forgive us our sins,

O God, protector of those who hope in you, without whom nothing has firm foundation, nothing is holy, bestow in abundance your mercy upon us, and grant that with you as our ruler and guide, we may use the good things that pass in such a way as to hold fast even now to things that ever endure. Through our Lord Jesus Christ, your Son, who lives and reigns with you in the unity of the Holy Spirit,

A reading from the first book of Kings. The Lord appeared to Solomon in a dream at night. God said, "Ask something of me, and I will give it to you." Solomon answered, "O Lord my God, you have made me, your servant, king to succeed my father David. But I am a mere youth, not knowing at all how to act. I serve you in the midst of the people whom you have chosen, a people so vast that it cannot be numbered or counted. Give your servant, therefore, an understanding heart to judge your people and to distinguish right from wrong. For who is able to govern this vast people of yours?" The Lord was pleased that Solomon made this request. So God said to him, "Because you have asked for this, not for a long life for yourself, nor for riches, nor for the life of your enemies, but for understanding, so that you may know what is right, I do as you requested. I give you a heart so wise and understanding that there has never been anyone like you up to now. And after you, there will come no one to equal you.

0: Reading from the first, a reading from the letter of St. Paul to the Corinthians. Brothers and sisters, we know that all good things work for good for those who love God, who are called according to his purpose. For those he foreknew, he also predestined to be conformed to the image of his Son, so that he might be the firstborn among many brothers and sisters. Those he predestined, he also called. And those he called, he also justified. And those he justified, he also glorified.
1: Verbum Domini.

Jesus said to his disciples, "The kingdom of heaven is like a treasure buried in a field, which a person finds and hides again, and out of joy goes and sells all that he has and buys that field. Again, the kingdom of heaven is like a merchant searching for fine pearls. When he finds a pearl of great price, he goes and sells all that he has and buys it. Again, the kingdom of heaven is like a net thrown into the sea, which collects fish of every kind. When it is full, they haul it ashore and sit down to put what is good into buckets. What is bad, they throw away. Thus it will be at the end of the age. The angels will go out and separate the wicked from the righteous and throw them into the fiery furnace, where there will be wailing and grinding of teeth. Do you understand all these things?" They answered, "Yes." And he replied, "Then every scribe who has been instructed in the kingdom of heaven is like the head of a household who brings from his storeroom both the new and the old."

A very blessed sixth World Day of Prayer, World Day for grandparents and elderly. And to all of our viewers, those of you who are grandparents and the elderly at home, you have a very crucial and indispensable role in the world, in the church, in your family, and to us. Don't forget to call your grandparents today if they're still alive. I wish mine were. If someone watched the way I spend my time, and my money, my energy, my love, what would they conclude is my greatest treasure? It's a good question for all of us to ask. Somebody would watch my life like a movie. What would they conclude about me? What is my greatest treasure? During the last 2 weeks, the Gospel of St. Matthew has been concerned about the kingdom of God and the kingdom of heaven. Perhaps hearing the word kingdom so much provokes us to wonder why the Lord uses it so much. And why does the Lord give us so many examples of what the kingdom of heaven is like? Maybe it's because the kingdom of heaven is inexhaustible. You can't speak enough about heaven. Years ago, Mother Angelica did a series on heaven. Why? Because she didn't hear it enough from the pulpit, from us priests. So she wanted to do a whole series talking simply about heaven. Why? Because that's where we want to be. That's our destination, eternal life. It never is talked about enough. No matter how many times we hear about the kingdom of heaven, it's never quite enough to quench our thirst. We are always left wondering what heaven will really be like. Could it be that this is why the Lord immediately asked his disciples, "Do you understand this?" Most of the teaching of the kingdom of heaven is told in parables. And throughout the Gospels, Matthew, Mark, and Luke, the word parable is used over 50 times. A well-known scripture scholar, Father Felix Just, Jesuit, defines parable as follows. At its simplest, a parable is a metaphor or simile drawn from nature or common life, arresting the hearer by its vividness or strangeness, and leaving the mind in sufficient doubt about its precise application to tease it into active thought. Aristotle maintained, the greatest thing by far is to have command of a metaphor. A metaphor is an object, activity, or idea that is used as a symbol of something else. He is drowning in paperwork. Example of a metaphor, simile. It's an example of how to deal with paperwork is being compared to drowning in an ocean of water. Another one might be he has a heart of stone. Not literally stone, but unfeeling. His words are daggers. Words deeply inflict emotional wounds. One metaphor I heard my dad saying growing up a lot was, let's get the ball rolling. Let's get this show on the road. Having a command of a metaphor always points to something greater. And basically, a parable always points us to something greater that was said.

Examples from nature are often used because of our familiarity. But again, they always point and direct us to the supernatural, to heaven, especially the gospel. Parables only take us so far, and they often leave us stumped. We can never fully exhaust the meaning. Last Sunday, we heard that the kingdom of heaven is like a mustard seed. Is heaven really as small as a mustard seed? What does the mustard seed have the capacity to become? The largest of all trees, where all the birds in the sky gather and find their rest, their home. Isn't that how faith starts in each one of us? Baptism, when we are brought forward by our parents, faith starts very small and increases all throughout our life. Small, but has the potential to increase. We also heard the kingdom of heaven is like yeast. What would happen if you would put a lump of dough in the oven without yeast? It would not rise. It would not become a beautiful loaf of bread. What is also required to make bread rise, besides yeast? Fire, heat. And without heat, the lump of dough, even with yeast in it, just remains a lump of dough. Imagine us as a big lump of dough. Unless we cooperate with the grace of God, unless we come in close proximity to God, the fire of the Holy Spirit, the fire of God's love, we cannot rise. We cannot transform. This is how essential the Holy Spirit is in the life of the Christian, coming near God. It's like we're near a fire. Today we heard the kingdom of heaven is like a treasure buried in a field, which a person finds and hides again. Out of joy, he goes and sells all that he has and buys that field. In the parable, the treasure buried in the field is unaffordable. In other words, we can never pay the price that God has paid for us, that price of redemption, that price of salvation, the price that he paid upon the cross. We can't pay the debt that he paid. Notice the treasure is found and hidden again, and the man goes and sells all that he has to purchase the field. The treasure buried in the field comes with the purchase of the field. The field is the metaphor for our own heart. And where does our treasure lie? Would we do anything to protect and safeguard that which has been entrusted to us, that treasure, salvation? The Lord uses another metaphor. The kingdom of heaven is like a merchant searching for fine pearls. When he finds a pearl of great price, he goes and sells everything he has and buys it. Pearls in the ancient world came to represent supremely valuable, the supremely valuable. Remember, Jesus said we should not cast our pearls before swine. The greatest possession we could ever attain is the Lord himself. Have you ever heard the story of Sister Clara Crockett, young woman who died in an earthquake tragically? And she would say about her relationship with the Lord that she would give the Lord a blank check every day.

when she would wake up, and she would sign it. And then she would allow the Lord to fill in the amount. Whatever you want, Lord. Whatever you ask of me, I will do. She signed the check. And this could be for any vocation in life. It could be in the priesthood, in the religious life, your married life, your religious life, your single state. You sign the check. You hand it over to the Lord every day. I will do whatever you want, Lord. Your will be done. The Lord Jesus has already paid the price. He has paid the ransom for your life. He has given his life for yours. He paid the price that was unpayable by human standards, by his passion and death and resurrection. And each one of us was worth purchasing. We look at the cross, and you hold a crucifix in your hands when you pray. It's a great practice to just simply hold a small crucifix in your hands and just look down at the cross. That my life was worth ransoming. I was worth the price that he paid, his death. Do you really believe that about yourself? That God loved me that much that he purchased me? That God so loved, put your name in there. That God so loved Otis. That God so loved Shirlene. That God so loved Sammy. That God so loved Debbie. That much that he purchased me. On our small part, selling all that we have ultimately means, are we in a correct relationship with God? Do our possessions possess us, or do we possess them? It's a big difference. Us possessing things, or our things, our possessions choking us, allowing them to possess us. King Solomon's disposition before God gives us insight into these examples of the kingdom of heaven. Solomon begs the Lord, "Give your servant, therefore, an understanding heart to judge your people and to distinguish right from wrong." The Lord gave Solomon his request. God said to him, "Because you have asked for this, not for a long life for yourself, not for riches, nor for the life of your enemies, but for understanding, so that you may know what is right, I do as you requested. I give you a heart so wise and understanding that there has never been anyone like you up until now. And after you, there will come no one equal to you." Solomon asked for an understanding heart to understand. Here's the principle in theology, fides quadrans intellectum, faith seeking understanding. Having faith, submission to God, submitting our intellect, our will over to God, and in seeking understanding. Often we want to understand first and then have faith. I want to understand what's happening. I want to understand the mysteries of God. And then, God, I'll believe. Then I'll give my life over. Then I'll submit my life to you, but only if I completely understand it all. Faith comes first. Fides quadrans intellectum. Submission to God, trusting God. That's the gift of wisdom. How easy would it have been for him

to ask for comfort, for riches, for things of the world. No, he asks for an understanding heart. He asks for right relationship with God. And in having a right relationship to God, everything else falls into proper perspective. Wisdom and understanding heart allows Solomon to possess everything else in his life correctly. When we have wisdom and understanding heart, then everything else in our life, all of our possessions, don't choke us, don't possess us. We understand proper order. The same is true for us as Solomon. A right relationship with God is our greatest treasure. To be in a state of sanctifying grace, friendship with God, is our greatest possible possession this side of heaven. St. Teresa of Avila would say that the soul in a state of grace possesses heaven. That heaven is not some far off distant place that we can share in heaven now. The richest person in the world is not who has the largest bank account. The richest person in the world is the person that possesses Christ.

0: Let us stand and profess our faith. I believe in one God, the Father Almighty, maker of heaven and earth, of all things visible and invisible. I believe in one Lord Jesus Christ, the only begotten Son of God, born of the Father before all ages, God from God, light from light, true God from true God, begotten, not made, consubstantial with the Father. Through him all things were made. For us men and for our salvation, he came down from heaven, and by the Holy Spirit was incarnate of the Virgin Mary and became man. For our sake he was crucified under Pontius Pilate. He suffered death and was buried, and rose again on the third day, in accordance with the Scriptures. He ascended into heaven and is seated at the right hand of the Father. He will come again in glory to judge the living and the dead, and his kingdom will have no end. I believe in the Holy Spirit, the Lord, the giver of life, who proceeds from the Father and the Son, who with the Father and the Son is adored and glorified, who has spoken through the prophets. I believe in one holy, Catholic, and apostolic church. I confess one baptism for the forgiveness of sins, and I look forward to the resurrection of the dead and the life of the world to come. Amen. Let us keep our eyes fixed on Jesus as we offer our petitions before the throne of God.
1: For the Pilgrim Church, that we may look towards the everlasting city, we pray to the Lord.
0: Lord, hear our prayer.
1: That the efforts of our Holy Father and of all bishops, priests, and deacons, may they be blessed as a battle for the salvation of souls by proclaiming the good news of God's eternal love. We pray to the Lord.
0: Lord, hear our prayer.
1: For the laity who exercise positions of leadership and authority in the world, that they may proclaim the gospel with their lives, we pray to the Lord.
0: Lord, hear our prayer.
1: For the return of fallen away Catholics, that we may share the Father's joy in welcoming our brothers and sisters who are lost and have been found, we pray to the Lord.
0: Lord, hear our prayer.
1: That our brothers and sisters of the choir of Our Lady of the Angels Chapel be always blessed in their beautiful service through sacred music, to the Most Holy Trinity in the Holy Liturgy, we pray to the Lord.

0: that the faithful departed may soon be with God, our Blessed Mother, and all the angels and saints, we pray to the Lord.
1: Lord, hear our prayer.
2: For all grandparents throughout the world today, and for all the elderly, especially the elderly who have no one to visit them, we pray to the Lord. Lord God, you have prepared for those who love you what no eye has seen or ear has heard. Fill our hearts with your love, so that loving you above all and in all, we may attain your promises, which the heart of man has not conceived. We make our prayer through Christ our Lord.

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It is truly right and just, our duty and our salvation, always and everywhere to give you thanks. Lord, Holy Father, almighty and eternal God, for you so loved the world that in your mercy you sent us the Redeemer to live like us in all things but sin, so that you might love in us what you loved in your Son, by whose obedience we have been restored to those gifts of yours that by sinning we had lost in disobedience. And so, Lord, with all the angels and saints, we too give you thanks, as in exultation we acclaim.

To you, therefore, most merciful Father, we make humble prayer and petition through Jesus Christ, your Son, our Lord, that you accept and bless these gifts, these offerings, these holy and unblemished sacrifices, which we offer you firstly for your holy Catholic Church. Be pleased to grant her peace, to guard, unite, and govern her throughout the whole world. Together with your servant, Leo, our Pope, and Stephen, our Bishop, and all those who, holding to the truth, hand on the Catholic and Apostolic faith. Remember, Lord, your servants. And all gathered here, whose faith and devotion are known to you. For them we offer you this sacrifice of praise, so they offer it for themselves and all who are dear to them, for the redemption of their souls and hope of health and well-being, and paying their homage to you, the eternal God, living and true. In communion with those whose memory we venerate, especially the glorious ever-Virgin Mary, Mother of our God and Lord Jesus Christ,

and blessed Joseph, her spouse, your blessed apostles and martyrs, Peter and Paul, Andrew, James, John, Thomas, James, Philip, Bartholomew, Matthew, Simon, and Jude, Linus, Cletus, Clement, Sixtus, Cornelius, Cyprian, Lawrence, Christopher,

and command that we be delivered from eternal damnation and counted among the flock of those you have chosen, through Christ our Lord. Amen. Be pleased, O God, we pray, to bless, acknowledge, and approve this offering in every respect. Make it spiritual and acceptable, so that it may become for us the body and blood of your most beloved Son, our Lord Jesus Christ. On the day before he was to suffer, he took bread in his holy and venerable hands, and with eyes raised to heaven, to you, O God, his almighty Father, giving you thanks, he said the blessing, broke the bread, and gave it to his disciples, saying, "Take this, all of you, and eat of it, for this is my body, which will be given up for you."

In a similar way, when supper was ended, he took this precious chalice in his holy and venerable hands, and once more giving you thanks, he said the blessing and gave the chalice to his disciples, saying, "Take this, all of you, and drink from it, for this is the chalice of my blood, the blood of the new and eternal covenant, which will be poured out for you and for many for the forgiveness of sins. Do this in memory of me."

Therefore, Lord, as we celebrate the memorial of the Blessed Passion, the resurrection from the dead, and the glorious ascension into heaven of Christ, your Son, our Lord, we, your servants and your holy people, offer to your glorious majesty, from the gifts that you have given us, this pure victim, this holy victim, this spotless victim, the holy bread of eternal life and the chalice of everlasting salvation. Be pleased to look upon these offerings with a serene and kindly countenance and to accept them as once you were pleased to accept the gifts of your servant, Abel the just, the sacrifice of Abraham, our father in faith, and the offering of your high priest, Melchizedek, a holy sacrifice, a spotless victim. In humble prayer, we ask you, Almighty God, command that these gifts be borne by the hands of your holy angel to your altar on high, in the sight of your divine majesty, so that all of us who do this participation at the altar receive the most holy body and blood of your Son, may be filled with every grace and heavenly blessing through Christ our Lord. Amen. Remember also, Lord, your servants who have gone before us with a sign of faith and rest in the sleep of peace. Grant them, O Lord, we pray, and all who sleep in Christ, a place of refreshment, light, and peace through Christ our Lord. Amen. To us also, your servants, who those sinners, hope in your abundant mercies. Graciously grant some share in fellowship with your holy apostles and martyrs, with John the Baptist, Stephen, Matthias, Barnabas, Ignatius, Alexander, Marcellinus, Peter, Felicity, Perpetua, Agatha, Lucy, Agnes, Cecilia, Anastasia, and all your saints. Amid us, we beseech you into their company, not weighing our merits, but granting us your pardon through Christ our Lord, through whom you continue.

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You sanctify them, fill them with life, bless them, and bestow them upon us. Per ipsum et cum ipso et in ipso, est tibi Deo Patri omnipotenti,

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1: For those who cannot now receive Jesus in the Blessed Sacrament, we offer the following prayer. O Jesus, since I cannot now receive Thee under the sacramental veil, I beseech Thee with a heart full of love and longing to come spiritually into my soul, through the Immaculate Heart of Thy Most Holy Mother, and abide with me forever, Thee in me, and I in Thee, in time and in eternity, in Mary. Amen.

Let us pray. We have consumed, O Lord, this divine sacrament, the perpetual memorial of the passion of your Son. Grant, we pray, that this gift which he himself gave us with love beyond all telling may profit us for salvation.

eyes, pure and holy in his sight, pour out in abundance upon you the riches of his glory, and teach you with the words of truth. May he instruct you in the gospel of salvation, and ever endow you with fraternal charity,

Saint Michael, the Archangel, defend us in battle. Be our protection against the wickedness and snares of the devil. May God rebuke him, we humbly pray. And do thou, O Prince of the heavenly host, by the power of God, cast into hell Satan and all the evil spirits who prowl about the world seeking the ruin of souls. Amen.

Prayer for vocations. God our Father, who wills that all men be saved and come to the knowledge of your truth, we beg you to send laborers into your harvest and grant them grace to speak your word with all boldness, so that your word may spread and be glorified, and all nations may know you, the only God, and him whom you have sent, Jesus Christ, your Son, our Lord. Amen. Our Lady, Queen of the Americas, Mary, Mother of the Franciscan Missionaries of the Eternal Word, pray for us.

0: In the evening, when I was in my cell, I saw the Lord Jesus clothed in a white garment. Coming forth from his heart, there were two beautiful rays, one red, the other white.
1: Paint an image according to what you see, with the words on the bottom, "Jesus, I trust in you." I promise that the souls that will venerate this image will not perish and will have victory over its enemies here on earth, especially at the hour of death. I myself will defend it as my own glory.

British colonies of America, no Catholic family was more influential or more prominent than the Carrolls of Maryland. Founded by the Irish immigrant Charles Carroll in 1688, the family rose to wealth and distinction despite the legal restrictions and social prejudice faced by Catholics in the colonies. From this family would come not only leading Catholics, but key figures in the founding of the United States. Charles Carroll of Carrollton became one of the most important voices for independence. He was the only Catholic signer of the Declaration of Independence and its last surviving signatory. According to tradition, when warned that signing the Declaration might cost him his life and fortune, he added the words of Carrollton to his name, declaring, "Well, they cannot mistake me now." His cousin, Daniel Carroll, would go on to help frame the United States Constitution. But it was another cousin, John Carroll, who would shape the future of the Catholic Church in the United States. In 1789, John Carroll was appointed the first Bishop of Baltimore, the first Catholic bishop in the United States, and later became its first archbishop. He faced enormous challenges, deep anti-Catholic prejudice, vast distances, few priests, and limited resources. Yet, through prudence, leadership, and vision, he laid the foundation for the remarkable growth of the church in the young republic. Without John Carroll, the Catholic Church in America might look very different today.

0: In the name of the Father, and of the Son, and of the Holy Spirit.
1: Amen.
0: Lord, have mercy on us.
1: Christ, have mercy on us.
0: Lord, have mercy on us. Christ, hear us.
1: Christ, graciously hear us.
0: God, the Father of heaven,
1: have mercy on us.
0: God, the Son, Redeemer of the world,
1: have mercy on us.
0: God, the Holy Spirit,
1: have mercy on us.
0: Holy Trinity, one God,
1: have mercy on us.
0: Heart of Jesus, Son of the Eternal Father,
1: have mercy on us.
0: Heart of Jesus, formed by the Holy Spirit in the womb of the Virgin Mary,
1: have mercy on us.
0: Heart of Jesus, substantially united to the Word of God,
1: have mercy on us.
0: Heart of Jesus, of infinite majesty,
1: have mercy on us.
0: Heart of Jesus, holy temple of God,
1: have mercy on us.
0: Heart of Jesus, tabernacle of the Most High,
1: have mercy on us.
0: Heart of Jesus, house of God and gate of heaven,
1: have mercy on us.
0: Heart of Jesus, burning furnace of charity,
1: have mercy on us.
0: Heart of Jesus, vessel of justice and love,
1: have mercy on us.
0: Heart of Jesus, full of goodness and love,
1: have mercy on us.
0: Heart of Jesus, abyss of all virtues,
1: have mercy on us.
0: Heart of Jesus, most worthy of all praise,
1: have mercy on us.
0: Heart of Jesus, King and center of all hearts,
1: have mercy on us.
0: Heart of Jesus, in whom are all the treasures of wisdom and knowledge,
1: have mercy on us.
0: Heart of Jesus, in whom dwells the fullness of the divinity,
1: have mercy on us.
0: Heart of Jesus, in whom the Father was well pleased,
1: have mercy on us.
0: Heart of Jesus, of whose fullness we have all received,
1: have mercy on us.
0: Heart of Jesus, desire of the everlasting hills,
1: have mercy on us.
0: Heart of Jesus, patient and abounding in mercy,
1: have mercy on us.
0: Heart of Jesus, rich unto all who call upon thee,
1: have mercy on us.
0: Heart of Jesus, fountain of life and holiness,
1: have mercy on us.
0: Heart of Jesus, propitiation for our sins,
1: have mercy on us.
0: Heart of Jesus, filled with reproaches,
1: have mercy on us.
0: Heart of Jesus, bruised for our offenses,
1: have mercy on us.
0: Heart of Jesus, made obedient unto death,
1: have mercy on us.
0: Heart of Jesus, pierced with a lance,
1: have mercy on us.
0: Heart of Jesus, source of all consolation,

0: Have mercy on us.
1: Heart of Jesus, our life and our resurrection.
0: Have mercy on us.
1: Heart of Jesus, our peace and our reconciliation.
0: Have mercy on us.
1: Heart of Jesus, victim for our sins.
0: Have mercy on us.
1: Heart of Jesus, salvation of those who hope in thee.
0: Have mercy on us.
1: Heart of Jesus, hope of those who die in thee.
0: Have mercy on us.
1: Heart of Jesus, delight of all the saints.
0: Have mercy on us.
1: Lamb of God, who takest away the sins of the world.
0: Spare us, O Lord.
1: Lamb of God, who takest away the sins of the world.
0: Graciously hear us, O Lord.
1: Lamb of God, who takest away the sins of the world.
0: Have mercy on us.
1: Jesus, meek and humble of heart.
0: Make our hearts like unto thine.
1: Let us pray. Almighty and eternal God, consider the heart of thy well-beloved Son and the praises and satisfaction he offers thee in the name of sinners. Appeased by worthy homage, pardon those who implore thy mercy, in the name of the same Jesus Christ, thy Son, who lives and reigns with thee, world without end.
0: Amen.

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Before I started pursuing the Lord, there was a lot of darkness in my life. I had a lot of fears about the past, a lot of fears about the future, fears about where God was taking me in my life. At a certain point, when I finally came to recognize the voice of God in my heart and in my life, it was like a light in the darkness. It gave me a strength that I know didn't come from myself. My name is Deacon Jordan Berkhaus, and I'm a transitional deacon studying for the Archdiocese of Milwaukee. I grew up in North Lake, Wisconsin, and I am the third of six children. I went to Ave Maria University, and I studied politics. And after college, I took a job in Washington, D.C. in politics, and I worked in D.C. for about a year and a half. And while I was in Washington, D.C., I hadn't quite yet decided to pursue the Lord actively. My Catholic faith was always a part of my life. It was always a backdrop. But I think as you get older, sometimes it takes an extra step to decide to pursue your faith. I didn't really know what my life was going to look like, and that scared me. And at a certain point, I recognized that I needed to pray. I couldn't do it anymore on my own. I had kind of put everything on my shoulders, and I was just worn out and weary. Many times we talk about the sacrifice of the priesthood, that really a man is laying down his life for the church and for God, for Jesus Christ. Really, it's a sacrifice that gives us joy. The joy comes from the reality that God has revealed himself to us in our lives. He's made it known to us that we are beloved sons, that he loves us. And first and foremost, that's the greatest sense of peace that you could ever ask for, to know that you're loved. And it's out of that knowledge of knowing that you're a beloved son that he's called us to lay down our lives as priests.

0: My name is Kevin Harmon. I'm from Lompoc, California.
1: When I was a tax accountant, I had everything that we're supposed to want. I had money, I had a car, I had a girlfriend, and I was supposed to be happy, and I was not. And when I decided to apply for the seminary, I had to give up all of that. I quit my job, I broke up with my girlfriend, I applied to seminary, and it was very painful in one sense, in that you are removing from your life things that gave us partial happiness, or gave me partial happiness, in the pursuit of God. I see myself laying my life down. At seminary, people come for many different reasons, but I think there's two reasons really why everyone stays. And the first reason is love. They love God and they want to give themselves entirely to God. And secondly, they want to pour themselves out in the service of the people.
2: I've been through suffering, I've been through

So I'm Ariel Roscoe. I was born in California. I grew up in Mexico until I was 15. And then I moved to Milwaukee, and Milwaukee is my home. I was a regular Sunday Catholic. Never was really involved in the church. But then at some point I had a relationship, a pretty close relationship. And when that ended, I was pretty upset. So I would usually for a long period of time, I went to Mass at least an hour before just to complain to God. And somehow the Lord just started to fix my heart and somehow to heal me from that. I remember saying always, why me, you know? And in that questioning of why me, God really made himself present. And I had a really powerful encounter with the Lord. It was my very first time experiencing the Lord's presence and fully alive, just really absorbing the gospel and the words of Jesus and his life, and praying with that really this desire for service just was born. And on Holy Saturday at the Easter Vigil Mass, I just felt this voice saying, how would you like to be another Christ for me? And that was a very powerful experience. And a couple years later, here I was, beginning seminary.

My name is Father Kyle Leyland. I am from the Diocese of La Crosse, and I'm from Tomah, Wisconsin. From early on, I knew that God was calling me to be a priest. As I've been away from the seminary and more immersed into, you know, the real world, I've come to see that how fortunate I was to live with these guys. 2,000 years ago, Jesus called 12 men to follow him and to carry on his mission. And that is something that has continued on to this day. And I am humbled that that Jesus would choose me to continue his mission. My work as a priest, it bears fruit, you know, insofar as I'm united to Christ.

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0: On today's show, we have a St. Therese flameless LED candle, a praying Madonna rosary holder, special sales on Christmas in July items, and more here on EWTN Religious Catalog.
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0: Welcome to EWTN Religious Catalog. I'm Veronica Knuckles, and I'm so glad you're here with me today as we talk about holy reminders to help us grow closer to God. Toward the end of the show, I'll even have some fun Christmas and July items to show you, which are on sale. But I'll start off with what's brand new. Did you know St. Therese of Lisieux is one of the most beloved saints in the history of the church? But the depth of her spirituality is often misunderstood. This new book, Living the Little Way, offers a fresh exploration of the little flower. Father Joseph Spence uncovers dimensions of her life and teaching that remain largely overlooked. Drawing from St. Therese's own writings, the testimonies of those who knew her, and the wisdom of the church, Father Spence presents six keys to unlock the heart of her spiritual doctrine. That includes her devotion to the Holy Face, her understanding of Christ as spouse, her profound love for the Blessed Virgin Mary, her hidden fraternal charity, the true meaning of the little way, and the mystery of her passion and death. This work reveals why her science of love speaks with renewed power to the modern world. This hardcover book is 180 pages and comes with a ribbon marker. Living the Little Way is item number 3416 for $19.95. This new St. Therese flameless prayer candle is a great addition to any prayer space or room in your home. I just love seeing the little flower holding flowers herself. This battery-operated LED fireless flame provides a warm glow that gently illuminates the picture. These flameless candles are designed to mimic the authentic flicker of a real flame, creating an ambience that feels genuine while remaining safe for any environment and making it an excellent choice for hospitals, children's rooms, retirement homes, and nurseries. On the back, you'll find a prayer to St. Therese in English and Spanish. It begins, O little flower of Jesus, St. Therese, in your brief earthly life, you became a model of angelic purity, of daring love, and of wholehearted surrender to Almighty God. The candle measures 8 1/4 inches high by 2 1/4 inches in diameter. It lasts for over 7 days of continuous use, or up to 30 days when utilizing the timer function. It does require 2 AA batteries, which are not included. The St. Therese Flameless Prayer Candle is item number C8010 for $17.97. Be sure to see all of our new flameless devotional candles. We have other candles featuring Our Lord, Our Lady, and other great saints. Anyone involved in the heart and hard work of making a home, regardless of

age and ability, family circumstances, homemaking styles, and professional commitments will find this new book, The Thoughtful Home, useful and illuminating. Without a doubt, a good home is of great importance to the happiness of our families. Cultural changes over the past century have left us without a reliable template for creating such a good home, leaving us at the mercy of a consumer culture, which values efficiency, productivity, and comfort above the true human good. Consequently, many who do the work of making the home find themselves frustrated, anxious, and lacking confidence. In these pages, author Dia Boyle accompanies her readers in an engaging inquiry into the nature and purpose of the home, offering criteria for determining, for their unique circumstances, what contents, designs, routines, and practices will help them accomplish this essential project. She shines a bright light on the beauty and necessity of the intentional process of personalizing one's home and creating a masterpiece of peace, welcome, participation, encouragement, respect, and unassuming warmth. This paperback book is 171 pages. The Thoughtful Home is item number 75374 for $16.95. Here's another title you may be interested in for your home. It's Catholic Feast Days, a cookbook for connecting faith and food. This culinary guide by Alexandra Greeley helps families create new traditions together. Plus, the full color recipes make it easy to pass on the Catholic faith while cooking with children and grandchildren. It is item number 13102 for $34.95. You should also consider this book, Feast, Faith, Flourish, Holistic Wellness in Light of Eternity. It is bursting with practical and spiritual wisdom drawn from the traditions of the seasons, the rhythms of the liturgical year, and the author's deep understanding of creation, the human body, nutrition, movement, and how to live a more contemplative life while joyfully serving God. It is item number 15243 for $34.95. I don't know about you, but I have rosaries in my home, my office space, and my car, and I always try to make sure they're in a rosary pouch. Sometimes I even keep multiple rosaries in one pouch. But this new Praying Madonna rosary holder may be the most beautiful way to store and display them at home. From the Joseph Studio Collection, this gentle and reverent depiction of Our Lady is designed to bring peace and devotion to any prayer space. With her bowed head and folded hands, the Madonna radiates a calm, comforting presence that invites quiet reflection. The softly sculpted bowl provides a place to hold a rosary, and I think it could also be used as a tabletop holy water font. It would be great to put on your bedside table, in a prayer corner, or even on a home altar. After all, when she appeared to the children of Fatima, she told them to pray the rosary every day in order to bring peace to the world. We should strive to keep our rosaries close so we can pray them unceasingly. This rosary holder measures 5 1/4 inches high. I'm going to spin it around so that you can see the details on the back. The Praying Madonna rosary holder is item number 61330 for $35. This would be perfect for a family with a newly baptized child. This is our new chrism-scented biblical oil devotional candle. This glass jar candle reflects the grace of baptism and the sacred anointing of chrism. On the front, you can see it says baptized in Christ, which is a meaningful reminder of new life in Christ. Personally, I just love the smell of chrism, and if you do too, and the scent also takes you back to snuggling newly baptized babies and congratulating the newly confirmed or ordained, then this is for you. That's because it's fragranced with chrism, the sacred oil used in the sacraments of baptism, confirmation, and holy orders. It's a warm, balsamic aroma that reflects the reverence and spiritual significance of these holy moments. It's crafted with a 51% pure beeswax blend and a 49% eco-friendly soy wax for a clean, slow burn. This candle has an approximate burn time of 22 to 26 hours. Now, this is also an EWTN exclusive design, so you won't find it anywhere else. The chrism-scented Baptism Biblical Oil Devotional Candle with 51% beeswax is item number BABW for $19. I also want to tell you about another one of my favorites. It's the chrism-scented Cairo Biblical Oil Devotional Candle. It is item number CCBW for $16.

We are still in the Jubilee year of St. Francis, honoring the 800 years since his passing on to eternal life. Take a look at this new St. Francis wood bead rosary. It has smooth 8mm wood beads linked with a silver tone chain. In the centerpiece, you'll find a St. Francis medal. It's paired with a San Damiano style crucifix. The warm wood tones and traditional design reflect the spirit of simplicity and devotion associated with St. Francis of Assisi. There's a lot to appreciate about St. Francis. We can learn so many life lessons from him. He was the son of a wealthy merchant, and he gave up his family's wealth and prestige after having a radical conversion. The once party-loving, pleasure-seeking socialite traded his riches for rags and embraced a life of prayer and communion with God. Not only that, but he inspired others to do the same. He was only 44 when he died, but in just a short time, he made a huge impact on the world. He established the Franciscan Order and the Poor Clares, penned unforgettable poems and teachings, created the first living nativity scene, became the first known person to receive the stigmata, and more. I hope he's an inspiring example to you that God can do great things when we have a willing heart. This rosary was made in Italy. It measures 22¾ inches when laid flat. The St. Francis wood bead rosary is item number 20315R for $13.50. Lately, our collection of garden flags and house flags has exploded, and it seems like we're always getting new designs. I'm excited to show you this one. This is our new Our Lady of Grace garden flag. Here, you can see the Blessed Virgin Mary standing upon the clouds, crowned with 12 stars. Her hands are raised in blessing. You may recognize this image of Mary because it's popular. In fact, many, many of the garden statues I see have Mary depicted this way, with this exact pose. Dressed in flowing white with a deep blue mantle, she is surrounded by soft light and heavenly detail. This flag serves as a gentle reminder of Mary's compassion, protection, and invitation to trust in God's grace. This flag is made of woven polyester and hemmed around the edges for durability. It's also washable, can withstand high winds, and is more fade resistant than typical flags. It measures 12½ inches wide by 18½ inches high, with a sleeve that fits up to a 1/2-inch diameter pole. It was printed right here in the USA. The Our Lady of Grace garden flag is item number G170 for $17.25. If you're looking for something a little bigger, we also have the Our Lady of Grace house flag. It is item number H270 for $28.75. If you like them both and you're looking for a deal, you'll save when you buy them together in a set. You could have the house flag in your front yard and the garden flag in your back. It's an easy way to decorate your home during the holidays and all year long. The Our Lady of Grace flag set is item number 1270K for $39.99. I have another new item I want to show you. This is the new olive wood single decade pocket rosary. I want to start off by pointing out the four-way cross with silver oxidized metal inlays. The whole piece is crafted from genuine olive wood with 10mm beads. This would be great to slip in your pocket or purse to use for prayer on the go. You can hold the beads while discreetly praying throughout the day, either the rosary or the Jesus prayer, which is simply, "Jesus Christ, Son of God, have mercy on me, a sinner." You can say that over and over throughout the day. It measures approximately 1½ inches by 1½ inches. It was made in Italy, and I'm going to turn it over so you can see the back. The olive wood single decade pocket rosary is item number 992OW for $14.50. Earlier, I showed you a beautiful Marian rosary holder, which is great for at-home use. When you're on the go, you can keep your rosary safely stowed with our new dark blue leatherette rosary pouch. Designed to protect your beads from wear, it also has an anti-tarnish lining. It's made of rich blue calf-grained leatherette. On the front, you'll find a gold-stamped cross. It has a little zipper, so your items are safe and sound. It's compact and lightweight, and it's perfect for keeping your rosary, medals, or small devotional items safely stored at home or on the go. It measures 3¼ inches wide by 2½ inches high, and it's blank on the back.
The dark blue leatherette rosary pouch is item number 1647N for $7.95. We also have black and emerald green versions of this nice rosary pouch. What do you say when your child asks, how do we know God exists? Or why do Catholics believe in the Eucharist? Or isn't science enough? Well, this new book, The Busy Parent's Guide to the Catholic Faith, is here to help. For decades, Catholic educator and parent Stephen Himmler has been writing summaries to help answer the big faith questions young people ask. And this book is the fruit of that work. It has short, standalone chapters written in plain, engaging language. It's full of solid, theologically sound answers to the real questions Catholics face today. Whether you are preparing your child for confirmation, navigating college conversations, or rediscovering your own faith, this book is a trusted guide for making sense of Catholicism and passing it on with love and clarity. Readers can be assured that the content of this book is theologically sound because it was granted an imprimatur by Bishop Michael Burbidge of the Catholic Diocese of Arlington, Virginia. This paperback book is 200 pages long. The Busy Parent's Guide to the Catholic Faith is item number 75718 for $24.95. This week, we celebrate the feast day of Saints Martha, Mary, and Lazarus of Bethany on July 29th. It used to be only Martha recognized on this day until Pope Francis added her siblings to the Roman calendar through a decree in 2021. Here is our St. Martha of Bethany Tiny Saints clip-on. In this clip-on caricature, St. Martha of Bethany holds a broom and a loaf of bread. She looks busy with the day's work in the kitchen. Remember in the Gospels that she was busy preparing her home for Jesus. He told her that her sister, who sat at Jesus' feet, had chosen the better part. What a great reminder for us that, though the chores are important, what's more important is resting at the feet of Christ. Martha is the patron saint of homemakers, cooks, waiters, and waitresses. Tiny Saint Martha measures approximately 2 inches from the top of the clip to the bottom of the figure. The entire line of Tiny Saints offers a fun way to pay tribute to your favorite saints and apparitions, and to remind us, in a tiny way, to become great saints. By the way, if you ever find yourself looking at one of these tiny saints, but you're at a loss and you don't know which saint you're looking at, the name of each saint is printed on the back. And these little saints are perfect holy reminders for backpacks, zippers, and keychains. St. Martha of Bethany Tiny Saints clip-on is item number H024, currently marked down to only $4.99. St. Ignatius of Loyola's feast day is also this week. He's the founder of the Jesuits, often called the Saint of Second Chances, because he lived a wayward life until taking a cannon to the leg during a battle. He converted while recovering in the hospital. You can see him in the St. Ignatius of Loyola statue with a pewter finish. The saint is seen seated at his desk in front of a large crucifix, holding a quill in one hand and a book in the other. He has a very contemplative look on his face, and I really like how you can see the words he's written on the pages of the book. Inscribed around the base is his name and the letters AMDG, which is the Latin abbreviation for his motto, for the greater glory of God, which can also be seen on the base of the statue. It has a pewter-style finish with hand-painted gold accents. It measures 6.5 inches tall. The St. Ignatius of Loyola statue with a pewter finish is item number 76781P for $84. If you want to learn more about the writings of the great saint, you should consider this book, The Spiritual Exercises of St. Ignatius. It contains instructions for spiritual directors, prayer practices and meditations, principles for spiritual progress, and the timeless rules for discernment. The book is item number 8294 for $12.95. How much do you know about St. Alphonsus Liguori? He was an Italian bishop and founder of the Redemptorist Order. He was known for his love of the Sacrament of Confession and was a prominent moral theologian, known for his writings. He's a patron saint of confessors, moral theologians, and those suffering from arthritis. You can ask for his intercession with this Healing St. Alphonsus Holy Card with medal. This laminated pocket-sized holy card features a medal of the saint encased in the card. On the back is a prayer for healing of arthritis and rheumatism.

It begins, "I come to you, loving Father of the poor and sick, who is also afflicted with the ailments of arthritis. You who devoted your life with heroic charity to the sick, I ask for your intercession to be cured and healed of my ailment and to protect me of all suffering." The Healing St. Alphonsus Holy Card with Medal is item number C1508 for $4.50. Did you know St. Alphonsus Liguori also wrote the meditations and prayers that are widely used for the Stations of the Cross? You can read them in this Stations of the Cross booklet. It is item number SC1 for $4. He also wrote this masterpiece about the privileges and intercessory power of Mary. The book is The Glories of Mary in hardcover, and it is item number 36022 for $11.95. This week is the feast day of Our Lady of the Angels, also known as Our Lady, Queen of the Angels, on August 2nd. This is an important feast day for Franciscans and those who live a Franciscan spirituality. It traces back to the portiuncula that St. Francis of Assisi rebuilt. That little chapel is the home of the Franciscan order. And you might have noticed that the chapel here at EWTN is called the Chapel of Our Lady of the Angels. I love the masterpiece painting of Queen of the Angels by Bouguereau, which is on this wooden keepsake box. The original image was completed in 1900. You can see it covers the entire front of this simple, sturdy box. It is perfect for keeping holy cards and rosaries nearby. Inside, on the bottom of the lid, you'll find the prayer, "Hail Holy Queen." The box is lined on the inside with black and measures approximately 4 inches by 6 inches and is 2 inches deep. William Adolphe Bouguereau has many lovely depictions of the Blessed Mother, but I really appreciate this one. In all her majesty, she still looks so humble and grace-filled as she's being adored by the angels. You can meditate on her greatness and her humility when you look at this image. This piece was made in the USA. The Queen of the Angels wooden keepsake box is item number BX65 for $27.50. It's time for me to start showing you some of the specials we have going on for Christmas in July. This is a perfect time to select some new pieces for your home because they're on sale, and who doesn't like saving some money? The first one I'd like to show you is this Bethlehem Nativity plaque. I have friends who keep an image of the Nativity up year-round. After all, the birth of our Lord and Savior Jesus Christ is worth remembering and meditating on every day of the year. Now, this plaque was both handmade and hand-painted in Colombia. It measures 9 1/4 inches high and arrives at your door ready to hang. On the back, you see it has a sawtooth hanger. The Bethlehem Nativity plaque is item number N50A, on sale now for $38.99. Here's another holy reminder of the birth of Christ that you can keep and display year-round. This detailed Nativity chapel measures 10 inches high. Each of these statues are individually hand-painted in Colombia by talented women who are either widows, single mothers, or those who are sole providers for their families. You can sit it on your fireplace mantle, on a bookshelf, prayer table, nightstand, or even on your dresser. Every day you can see it and pray a simple prayer like, "King of the universe, who came into the world as a poor, humble child, reside in my heart all the days of my life." The Nativity Chapel is item number N65, on sale now for $29.99. I just love these Alleluia fabric advent calendars that you can fill with your own favorite treats or small gifts. 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This is such a good visual reminder of the anticipation leading up to Jesus's birthday. The best part is, your kids can use this year after year, write out scripture verses to reflect on, or tuck their favorite candy in each of the 24 numbered pockets. Advent calendars are for adults too. Fill out each pocket with a mint or piece of chocolate. You could even fill it with a note listing a charitable action to complete for that day. The possibilities are almost endless. The calendar measures 16 inches by 25 inches and hangs from the attached cord. It was imported from the Philippines. The Alleluia Fabric Advent Calendar, Fill Your Own Pockets, is item number VC207,

on sale now for $19.99. 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

0: 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If you've got some of our Christmas-themed Mystic Monk coffee, then here's the cup you need to go with it. It's our Behold the Lamb of God mug. This 15-ounce mug is an EWTN exclusive design. It features the portrait of the Adoration of the Shepherds. It was originally created by Italian painter Lorenzo Lotto. You can see the image on this side, and on the back is a quote from chapter 1 of the Gospel of John, verse 29. It reads, "Behold the Lamb of God who takes away the sins of the world." The mug is microwave and dishwasher safe. It was printed right here in the USA. The Behold the Lamb of God mug is item number M4159 for $18.50. We've talked before about how ornaments don't just belong on a Christmas tree. They're actually very pretty and inspirational when displayed year-round. So if you're in the market for some new tree decor, here's one for you. This monstrance blown glass ornament is a work of art. You may have a collection of blown glass ornaments already. Why not add a religious one to your tree? This piece was custom made and detailed by hand with gold and glitter accents. Seeing this monstrance in your home is a beautiful holy reminder to go visit our Lord in Eucharistic adoration. This heirloom quality piece was made in Poland exclusively for the Classics by Curtis collection. It measures 4.5 inches tall. The monstrance blown glass ornament is item number F3711 for $39.99. We have other ornaments in this style as well, like the Infant of Prague, the Divine Mercy, and St. Joseph. 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On next week's show, we'll have the book Coached by the Curé, assorted greeting cards for various occasions, holy reminders in honor of the Immaculate Heart of Mary, and more. I'm sure there are people who will balk at the idea of Christmas in July, but if the mystery of the Incarnation is real, and it is, we should be compelled to celebrate the joy of Christmas daily. After all, Pope Benedict XVI once said, "In the shadows and silence of that holy night, a great and inextinguishable light shone forth for every man. The great hope that brings happiness entered the world. The Word was made flesh, and we saw his glory." That holy night, the whole world changed. Don't stop telling people the amazing news of Jesus Christ. I'll see you next week here on EWTN Religious Catalog. May God bless you and your family.
1: 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Plus, Pope Leo issues a message of encouragement and love to grandparents and the elderly, Tuesday at 1:30 p.m.
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1: I fear sometimes that in today's world, so many of us can go through our faith and just ride the wave and not have a deeper understanding and, much more tragically, not be curious, more curious about God and what He's revealed and what His revelation means for me and for the world and for the various things that go on in our world. St. Thomas has answers to those questions, and I think it's incumbent on those who love St. Thomas, who follow St. Thomas's teaching, who read St. Thomas and teach St. Thomas, is incumbent upon us to bring the massive wealth of his, what I'm going to call a charismatic genius, to bear on the issues and concerns of our day.

0: In early 1265, the recently elected Pope Clement IV sent a message to Thomas Aquinas, then in Paris, that he wanted him in Rome. The Pope informed the famed Dominican scholar that he was appointing him to the role of papal theologian. The papal appointment marked the start of a new and important time for Thomas, as the order also asked him to teach at their Stadium Conventuale in Rome, at the Dominican house of Santa Sabina on the Aventine Hill, the precursor of the famed Pontifical University, named in his honor the Angelicum.
1: He was given authority to basically have the best of Dominican students from the provinces of Europe, and had right to refuse them and send them back to their provinces if they didn't perform according to his expectations, if they didn't do well.
2: The training of would-be theologians, especially with the Dominican order, was something that was still very formative in the era of Thomas Aquinas.
0: It was during this period, too, that he conceived of a foundational text to help train young theologians, the Summa Theologiae, one of the most significant and influential works in the history of Christian thought.
2: For anyone who has tried to wade into the Summa Theologiae, the summit or the sum of theology, anyone who has wandered into that universe of thought can find it a very bewildering and very daunting experience. Consider, though, that the Summa was intended by Thomas to be an introductory text for young theologians, young Dominicans in training.
1: And the format is what's known as the scholastic disputatio method, or the method of disputation. And this was a common way that theologians and philosophers would teach their classes in the university in the Middle Ages. Namely, that the professor, the magister, the master, would walk in and pose a question to the students. Whether God exists might be the question. Does God exist? And then he would hear his students give their answers and their reasons, their arguments, why they're answering the way they are. And then he would often have other students respond to those objections.

0: And then he would give his answer and help the students who had the wrong answer understand why their answer was wrong. This was a great gift of St. Thomas that I think every teacher would do best to emulate, which is that he always wanted his students to make their arguments the best, even if they were wrong.
1: And so what he wanted to do was to create the starting document for them that would help them foundationally. You can move and build from the sentences of Peter Lombard into the Summa that would compile all of the great questions theologically that you could possibly want.
2: He needs a tool for his students. Everything is just scattered out there, and there isn't one concise tool. And he also wants it presented in an ordered fashion. So, and that means in a way that a student can understand.
0: He was teaching them how to make even their erroneous positions stronger. And only after they had made the strongest possible argument for their position, which he already knew was wrong, then he would explain why they were wrong. In other words, St. Thomas was not interested in knocking down straw men of error. He wanted to knock down the strongest, robust man.
1: The first part of the Summa is on God. It has a section on methodology and then moves to his discussion on God and then to God's creation, man. The second part, which itself is divided into two parts, is generally considered one of the great treatises on moral theology, on the virtues, on how to lead a good and holy life. The third part flows from that into Christ, his church, and the sacraments.
0: One of the famous ways to think about the Summa is through this principle of the exitus reditus, which is in some ways borrowed from Pseudo-Dionysius and Neoplatonic philosophy, that everything comes from God, exitus, and everything returns to God, the reditus. And we only return in Jesus Christ through the church. So St. Thomas borrowed that exitus reditus as this sort of grand plan of the Summa, everything coming from God, then how we live as coming from God, and then how we return to God through Jesus Christ.
1: The status of, the stature of the Summa was so great that at the Council of Trent, this is the council that came together to rearticulate the teachings of the church and to defend the teachings of the church in the face of the Protestant revolt of the Protestant Reformation. The fathers gathered at Trent put on the altar in the very room of their deliberations in the Council of Trent itself several documents. Scripture,

0: God reveals various truths about himself, about us, about the world. And those truths interconnect, and they can also lead you to further truths that God hasn't explicitly revealed, but it's simple logic that if X is true, then Y is probably true too. And when we say that faith and reason work together, what we mean is that reason helps us to understand what God has revealed to us in faith. And that's okay, because I think in today's world, one of the real criticisms of Christians is that, you know, the Christian faith doesn't stand up to science. It doesn't stand up to modern sensibilities. St. Thomas would dispute that assertion with absolute prejudice. And he would stand in front of anybody and say, you can't disprove anything the Christian faith has taught. Even if I can't prove to you that what faith tells us is true, I can at least use reason to show you what you're suggesting is erroneous is in fact not. And so the faith and reason relationship, as St. John Paul II says in Veritas de Splendor, are like two wings that raise us up towards God.
1: Without his metaphysics, I don't think he could have spoken about human activity the way that he did, much less about God, because we are created for the purpose of knowing, ultimately for knowing God. So it doesn't matter whether you've got fancy initials after your name or whether you clean toilets, your life is geared towards knowing. And he's also very specific on this when he talks about the relationship between husband and wife. And he says that relationship does not exist simply for procreation. They form

0: social union, conjunctio socialis, so as to facilitate their shared end, which is knowing and loving God. I mean, where would we be without Thomas's metaphysics? To talk, I mean, metaphysics is, it's the study of being. And it's easy to talk about the things that we see, but now we're talking about being, and that being is that which underlies everything that is.
1: Both faith and reason are united in truth and must come together in truth. There is as well in Thomism a sense, a deepening of the understanding of the human person made in the image and likeness of God.
0: There's a question in the Summa where he asks whether our Lord, the risen Lord, should have appeared to all men. In the Latin there is hominibus. And so an objector replies, look, if he's going to appear to a woman, he certainly, meaning Mary Magdalene, he certainly should have appeared to all men. And Thomas responds, no. And his answer there is very delicate. And he says, insofar as you could merit something like this, she did because she loves so greatly. But that love is not a warm, fuzzy Hallmark love. It's a knowing love. And so there's a reciprocity there between the love and the knowing. And so the knowledge, coming to know God, is so that you can love God. And you love God because you know him.
2: This is a key theme of St. Thomas, that the body and soul are one, that I'm not a soul in a body, and I'm not two parts. My body is not a shell, but that the human person is both body and soul.
1: That concept, again, of exitus and reditus, that we have God who is the loving creator, who creates. It is in his creatures, then, who are called to embrace and understand who Christ is, his church and his sacraments, and ultimately to return to God. So there's a natural flow spiritually in Thomism. And then there is the appreciation of realism, the idea that what is real is around us. The reality itself has to be understood and appreciated within the created order. I do not create my own universe. I am not my own God. God created the universe. He created reality. I have to have the wisdom and understanding to see that, and then to find my place in that as a created being. From the time of the Council of Trent forward, Thomas's writings were the indisputable source for understanding theology, and the term Thomism itself became synonymous with Catholic theology, and Thomas was also considered the zenith of what was called the phenomenon or movement of scholasticism, the schoolmen, who really pondered theology in the Middle Ages and then beyond. We had a decline in the appreciation of Thomas in the centuries that followed the Council of Trent for a couple of reasons. One is the Protestant Reformation really attacked theology at its very roots. This idea of dispensing or doing away with tradition meant also that they had to do away with Thomas Aquinas. That also ushered in the era of rationalism, the French Enlightenment, which really looked at an imbalance and caused an imbalance between faith and reason, that put reason above all things. Thomas Aquinas was then dismissed. We had a return in many ways to an appreciation of Thomas thanks to a number of the modern popes. Pope Leo XIII elevated Thomas once again and really helped foster a movement called the Neo-Scholasticism. So we can see this return of Thomas to a heightened appreciation within the seminaries especially. It's noted that for almost any priest who did formation prior to the 1980s, that Thomas Aquinas would have been one of the key components of their formation. In the modern era, we still have new appreciations of Aquinas as we begin to understand why what he wrote is so eternal. Why? Because he reflected on the unchanging truths of the Catholic faith.

Thomas Aquinas' eternal fame for the Summa Theologiae is fully justified, as history has long proven. However, the Summa was only one, albeit magnificent.

0: work in a vast body of writings. These included theological treatises, biblical commentaries, disputations, commentaries on philosophy, homilies, hymns, letters, and liturgical works. Such was the breadth of his study and thought that Thomas possessed perhaps the sum total of knowledge that could be known in his age.
1: Of course, St. Thomas Aquinas is known for the Summa Theologiae. Whenever anyone thinks of St. Thomas, that's what they think about. But he had a ton of other writings, and some more popular than others. Offhand, I would think the Summa Contra Gentile, so it's sort of the second Summa, which, by the way, is not written in a disputatio style. You can, in fact, read it cover to cover. Now it's four volumes, but you can, in fact, read it cover to cover. And it was written to help Christian missionaries evangelize Muslims.
2: So what Thomas was trying to do was to provide catechists and missionaries a helpful book that they could consult as they wanted to have these engagements and to preach, but in a way that would be really effective intellectually, but also honestly and philosophically.
3: And if you read Thomas in his entirety, he's absolutely beautiful. I mean, very succinct. There are a couple of examples that I can think of. He talks about faith. It's so beautiful because he says, faith pulls on the heart or on the person the way that the moon pulls at the oceans.
1: One of the popes at the time asked him to write a commentary on the four Gospels using the fathers of the church. And that's how we got the great Catena Aurea, which was translated to English by John Henry Newman in a beautiful translation. And I often recommend, I use it myself, but I often recommend to my brother priests that, in fact, preparing for the Sunday homily, they should read St. Thomas' Catena Aurea, because what he does, he takes every passage of the four Gospels, and he then goes line by line and pulls what every saint, every doctor of the church that he had access to says about what's happening in that passage of scripture. And you see, of course, wonderful insights that most of the doctors agreed about certain things. Most of the saints agreed about certain things about Christ, about his relationship with the people that he surrounded him with, and about his teaching and his miracles. The Catena Aurea, the Summa Contra Gentiles, and I would say his scripture commentaries on John and Matthew remain for me some of his most important work.
2: We have literally millions of words by Thomas Aquinas, and you could quite literally spend a lifetime reading all of the writings of Aquinas and still find yourself with more to discover and more to unpack.
3: At some point in his life, he's reported to have said that one of the graces that he had was he never read a page that he didn't understand. So that's beyond my comprehension. For example, in his Catena Aurea, which is the golden chain, and it's a commentary on the Gospels, he's pulling from all of the fathers and doctors of the past, all the commentary, and pulling that together. It indicates such a deep union between his intellectual life and his spiritual life. I think one flowed from the other.
1: The Feast of Corpus Christi was instituted on the universal calendar in 1265, 1266, and it was St. Thomas Aquinas who was tasked to write the Mass for Corpus Christi, to write the Divine Office for Corpus Christi. And even today, all of the Eucharistic hymns that we use in adoration, from Pange Lingua, O Salutaris Hostiae, the Tantum Ergo, all of these are St. Thomas's work. Reading his poems and his personal prayers, I think, is another good way for people to see that, contrary to the popular opinion, many seem to hold that St. Thomas was just a nerdy, stuffy intellectual. He, in fact, was a very passionate man who was very passionate about his love for the Lord, his love for the Blessed Sacrament, his love for the Blessed Mother.
3: Thomas, when he looks at the passions and the emotions, he doesn't want to get rid of them. He wants them to be purified. He wants them to be united with the intellect. So think about just day to day, people like myself that are considered passionate. to someone like myself, it would be a message that I just have to make sure that my passions are rightly ordered, that I'm passionate about the right things for the right reasons.
0: In 1272, Thomas was invited by the Dominicans to depart Paris and return to Italy to help them establish another Stadium Generale. He chose his native Naples as the location and assumed

0: the post of Regent Master. The new position allowed him time to continue working on the third part of the Summa Theologiae, and he was also an immensely popular preacher in the city. The time in Naples, however, was marked by a deepening of his mystical experiences. He was already known for his holiness, and accounts from his contemporaries noted that he levitated in prayer.
1: There's often a misunderstanding or a misappreciation of Thomas Aquinas. We focus so much on the genius, on his theology, on the Summa Theologiae, and the host of other writings, that we lose sight of the fact that Thomas Aquinas was also one of the great saints in the history of the church.
2: It wasn't about him, it was about our Lord and serving our Lord. It was about coming closer to God. And he was going to use every means that he was given, but he was also bringing others along with him.
1: If we consider that one of the great hallmarks of any saint is living the virtues to a heroic degree, Thomas Aquinas, who wrote treatises on the virtues, lived them to a heroic degree. One in particular, I think, that he focused on so much was the virtue of prudence, that he called the queen of the virtues. In his life, in his writings, you can see how he practiced prudence. A willingness to listen, to prepare before making decisions. But then there's also one of the great hallmarks of holiness, and that is humility.
0: In 1273, while at the Dominican house in Naples, he had a mystical encounter with Christ that was recounted by the sacristan Dominic of Caserta, who saw Aquinas levitating in prayer before an icon of the crucified Christ.
1: The Lord spoke to Thomas and said to him, "You have written well of me, my son. What is it that you would ask of me?" And Thomas gazed lovingly at this crucifix and said, "Only you, my Lord." That was just one example of the miraculous events that seemed to surround Thomas throughout his life. We have stories of levitation. We have stories of healing. We have stories of lives that were transformed by having this encounter with him. So to think of him only as a brain, only as an intellect, is not just wrong, but it is a grave injustice to one of the great saints in the history of the Catholic Church.
0: And then in early December 1273, only months before his death, he was celebrating Mass and slipped into a long ecstasy that was witnessed by his longtime friend and secretary, Reginald of Piperno.
3: When he came to, he said to Reginald, "What I have seen, everything I have written, seems like so much straw." And he never picked up his pen and never wrote again. He came to understand at the end of his life that regardless of how much we can know about God and how close we can come to God in this life, it still pales in comparison to the beatific vision and being united with God eternally in the next life.
0: And so the Summa was left unfinished. Falling ill after his mystical experience, Thomas recovered only to receive a summons from Pope Gregory X. The pontiff wanted him to attend the Second Council of Lyon in France, to be held in May 1274. On his way to the council, while on the Appian Way, he struck his head on a tree branch and again became seriously ill. He regained his strength at Monte Cassino and set out, but he fell ill once more and stopped at the Cistercian Abbey of Fossanova. His condition worsened, and he received the last rites. At that moment, he declared, "I have written and taught much about this very holy body, and about the other sacraments in the faith of Christ, and about the Holy Roman Church, to whose correction I expose and submit everything I have written." With his last energy, he gave a brief commentary on the Song of Songs and died on March 7, 1274. Despite attacks upon his work immediately after his death, Thomas was fully vindicated, and his reputation and influence continued to grow.
3: Priest, religious, lay evangelist, scholars have to find ways not only to continue the research of St. Thomas, because he has a lot of unanswered questions, or rather, maybe it's better to say, a lot of his answers lead to other questions that he himself never answered, and that's

0: half the fun. But more importantly, learning to translate St. Thomas's greatest insights into things and into preaching and teaching that is convicting, that is moving, and that edifies the faithful to not only want to grow in their relationship with God, which of course is primary, but also to grow in their understanding of God.
1: Also, he had an angelic type intellect. The angels, as he explains, they know immediately, right? We mere humans, we've got a reason from point A to point B. And he had this incredibly gifted intellect, probably one of the greatest intellects of all time. I don't think you could have the history of philosophy without Thomas.
2: There are a number of titles that were granted to Thomas Aquinas over the centuries. One is the angelic doctor, the other is the common doctor, the doctor communis. The other that was granted by Pope St. John Paul II was the doctor humanitatis, in other words, the doctor of humanity. All of those titles fit perfectly. He is the angelic doctor, the doctor angelicus. Why? Because he spoke and wrote with this great profundity, and in his life we know that he was visited by angels. He was also an angelic doctor because it seemed at times that he was literally listening to the angels as he wrote. He's also called the common doctor, the doctor communis. Why? Because his teachings were so standard that he became the common doctor for everyone to consult if they wanted to know how to live a good life, how to live a holy life, and how to understand the teachings of the faith. And the most recent of those titles, Doctor Humanitatis by Pope St. John Paul II, he studied humanity. So Thomas, looking at the human person, always understanding that made in the image and likeness of God, the human person, above all, called to go back to God.
0: I think St. Thomas's message to Catholics today is, you were made for God. You were made for God, and that means you were made to know and to love God, and to know and love all things in God. And from that flows all of his other conclusions and teachings.
2: It's a powerful reminder for us today, where we are very self-focused. We are very much in the belief that somehow we are our own gods. Thomas would be horrified at that prospect, and that's where Thomistic realism, I think, is a lost aspect of living that all of us have to find, understanding that we are called to be saints, but we're not abandoned. God gives us the grace to do this, and Thomas gives us the structure to live and to be happy.

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0: The rosary is the most beautiful and rich in graces of all prayers, Pope St. Pius X. When you say your rosary, the angels rejoice, Our Lady, to Blessed Alan de la Roche. The rosary is the weapon for these times, St. Padre Pio. Through Mary, streams of grace flowed down upon us, St. Faustina.
1: God sent his Son, born of a woman, to redeem us all.

0: In the name of the Father, and the Son, and the Holy Spirit. Amen. I believe in God, the Father Almighty, creator of heaven and earth, and in Jesus Christ, his only Son, our Lord, who was conceived by the Holy Spirit, born of the Virgin Mary, suffered under Pontius Pilate, was crucified, died, and was buried. He descended into hell. The third day he rose again from the dead. He ascended into heaven and sits at the right hand of God the Father Almighty, from whence he shall come to judge the living and the dead. Father, who art in heaven, hallowed be thy name. Thy kingdom come, thy will be done on earth as it is in heaven. Full of grace, the Lord is with thee. Blessed art thou amongst women, and blessed is the fruit of thy womb, Jesus.
1: Holy Mary, Mother of God, pray for us sinners now and at the hour of our death. Amen.
0: Hail Mary, full of grace, the Lord is with thee. Blessed art thou amongst women, and blessed is the fruit of thy womb, Jesus.

0: full of grace, the Lord is with thee. Blessed art thou amongst women, and blessed is the fruit of thy womb, Jesus.
1: Holy Mary, Mother of God, pray for us sinners now and at the hour of our death. Amen.
0: Glory be to the Father, and to the Son, and to the Holy Spirit.

0: The first joyful mystery, the Annunciation.
1: Our Father, who art in heaven, hallowed be thy name. Thy kingdom come, thy will be done on earth as it is in heaven. Hail Mary, full of grace, the Lord is with thee. Blessed art thou amongst women, and blessed is the fruit of thy womb, Jesus.
2: Holy Mary, Mother of God, pray for us sinners now and at the hour of our death. Amen.
1: Hail Mary, full of grace, the Lord is with thee. Blessed art thou amongst women, and blessed is the fruit of thy womb, Jesus. Full of grace, the Lord is with thee. Blessed art thou amongst women, and blessed is the fruit of thy womb, Jesus.
2: Holy Mary, Mother of God, pray for us sinners now and at the hour of our death. Amen.
1: Hail Mary, full of grace, the Lord is with thee. Blessed art thou amongst women, and blessed is the fruit of thy womb, Jesus.
2: Holy Mary,
1: full of grace, the Lord is with thee. Blessed art thou amongst women, and blessed is the fruit of thy womb.

0: full of grace, the Lord is with thee. Blessed art thou amongst women, and blessed is the fruit of thy womb, Jesus. Hail Mary, full of grace, the Lord is with thee. Blessed art thou amongst women, and blessed is the fruit of thy womb, Jesus.
1: Holy Mary, Mother of God, pray for us sinners now and at the hour of our death. Amen.
0: Hail Mary, full of grace, the Lord is with thee. Blessed art thou amongst women, and blessed is the fruit of thy womb, Jesus.
1: Holy Mary, Mother of God, pray for us sinners now and at the hour of our death. Amen.
0: Hail Mary, full of grace, the Lord is with thee. Blessed art thou among women, and blessed is the fruit of thy womb, Jesus. Hail Mary, full of grace, the Lord is with thee. Blessed art thou amongst women, and blessed is the fruit of thy womb, Jesus.

0: Glory be to the Father, and to the Son, and to the Holy Spirit.
1: As it was in the beginning, is now, and ever shall be, world without end. Amen.
0: O my Jesus,
1: forgive us our sins.

0: The second joyful mystery, the Visitation.
1: Our Father, who art in heaven, hallowed be thy name. Thy kingdom come, thy will be done on earth as it is in heaven. Hail Mary, full of grace, the Lord is with thee. Blessed art thou amongst women, and blessed is the fruit of thy womb, Jesus.
2: Holy Mary, Mother of God, pray for us sinners now and at the hour of our death. Amen.
1: Hail Mary, full of grace, the Lord is with thee. Blessed art thou amongst women, and blessed is the fruit of thy womb, Jesus. Hail Mary, full of grace, the Lord is with thee. Blessed art thou amongst women, and blessed is the fruit of thy womb, Jesus. Hail Mary, full of grace, the Lord is with thee. Blessed art thou amongst women, and blessed is the fruit of thy womb, Jesus. Hail Mary, full of grace, the Lord is with thee. Blessed art thou amongst women, and blessed is the fruit of thy womb, Jesus.
2: Holy Mary, Mother of God, pray for us sinners, now and at the hour of our death. Amen.
1: Hail Mary, full of grace, the Lord is with thee. Blessed art thou amongst women, and blessed is the fruit of thy womb, Jesus. Hail Mary, full of grace, the Lord is with thee. Blessed art thou amongst women, and blessed is the fruit of thy womb, Jesus.
2: Holy Mary, Mother of God, pray for us sinners, now and at the hour of
1: death. Hail Mary, full of grace, the Lord is with thee. Blessed art thou among women, and blessed is the fruit of thy womb, Jesus. Full of grace, the Lord is with thee. Blessed art thou among women, and blessed is the fruit of thy womb, Jesus.
2: Holy Mary, Mother of God, pray for us sinners, now and at the hour of our death. Amen.
1: Hail Mary, full of grace, the Lord is with thee. Blessed art thou among women, and blessed is the fruit of thy womb, Jesus.
3: Glory be to the Father, and to the Son, and to the Holy Spirit.

0: O my Jesus,
1: forgive us our sins, save us from the fires of hell, and lead all souls to heaven, especially those who most need thy mercy.
2: The third joyful mystery, the Nativity.
0: Our Father, who art in heaven, hallowed be thy name. Thy kingdom come, thy will be done on earth as it is in heaven. The Lord is with thee. Blessed art thou amongst women, and blessed is the fruit of thy womb, Jesus.
1: Holy Mary, Mother of God, pray for us sinners, now and at the hour of our death.
0: Amen. Hail Mary, full of grace, the Lord is with thee. Blessed art thou amongst women, and blessed is the fruit of thy womb, Jesus. Full of grace, the Lord is with thee. Blessed art thou among women, and blessed is the fruit of thy womb, Jesus.
1: Holy Mary, Mother of God, pray for us sinners, now and at the hour of
0: death. Hail Mary, full of grace, the Lord is with thee. Blessed art thou among women, and blessed is the fruit of thy womb, Jesus. Full of grace, the Lord is with thee. Blessed art thou among women, and blessed is the fruit of thy womb, Jesus.
1: Holy Mary, Mother of God, pray for us sinners, now and at the hour of our death. Amen.
0: Hail Mary, full of grace, the Lord is with thee. Blessed art thou among women, and blessed is the fruit of thy womb, Jesus. Full of grace, the Lord is with thee. Blessed art thou among women, and blessed is the fruit of thy womb, Jesus.
1: Holy Mary, Mother of God, pray for us sinners, now and at the hour of death. Amen.
0: Hail Mary, full of grace, the Lord is with thee. Blessed art thou among women, and blessed is the fruit of thy womb, Jesus. Full of grace, the Lord is with thee. Blessed art thou among women, and blessed is the fruit of thy womb, Jesus.
1: Holy Mary, Mother of God, pray for us sinners, now and at the hour of death.
0: Amen. Hail Mary, full of grace, the Lord is with thee. Blessed art thou among women, and blessed is the fruit of thy womb, Jesus. Be to the Father, and to the Son, and to the Holy Spirit.
1: As it was in the beginning, is now, and ever shall be, world without end. Amen.
0: O my Jesus,
1: forgive us our sins, save us from the fires of hell, and lead all souls to heaven, especially those who most need thy mercy.
2: The fourth joyful mystery, the Presentation.
0: Our Father, who art in heaven, hallowed be thy name. Thy kingdom come, thy will be done on earth as it is in heaven.
1: Give us this day our daily bread, and forgive us our trespasses,
0: Hail Mary, full of grace, the Lord is with thee. Blessed art thou amongst women, and blessed is the fruit of thy womb, Jesus. Full of grace, the Lord is with thee. Blessed art thou among women, and blessed is the fruit of thy womb, Jesus.
1: Holy Mary, Mother of God, pray for us sinners, now and at the hour of our death. Amen.
0: Hail Mary, full of grace, the

0: is with thee. Blessed art thou among women, and blessed is the fruit of thy womb, Jesus. Hail Mary, full of grace, the Lord is with thee. Blessed art thou among women, and blessed is the fruit of thy womb, Jesus.
1: Holy Mary, Mother of God, pray for us sinners, now and at the hour of our death.
0: Hail Mary, full of grace, the Lord is with thee. Blessed art thou among women, and blessed is the fruit of thy womb, Jesus. Full of grace, the Lord is with thee. Blessed art thou among women, and blessed is the fruit of thy womb, Jesus.
1: Holy Mary, Mother of God, pray for us sinners, now and at the hour of our death.
0: Hail Mary, full of grace, the Lord is with thee. Blessed art thou among women, and blessed is the fruit of thy womb, Jesus. Hail Mary, full of grace, the Lord is with thee. Blessed art thou among women, and blessed is the fruit of thy womb, Jesus.
1: Holy Mary, Mother of God, pray for us sinners, now and at the hour of our death.
0: Hail Mary, full of grace, the Lord is with thee. Blessed art thou among women, and blessed is the fruit of thy womb, Jesus. Full of grace, the Lord is with thee. Blessed art thou among women, and blessed is the fruit of thy womb, Jesus.

0: O my Jesus.
1: Forgive us our sins, save us from the fires of hell, and lead all souls to heaven, especially those who most need thy mercy.
2: The fifth joyful mystery. The finding of Jesus in the temple.
0: Our Father, who art in heaven, hallowed be thy name. Thy kingdom come, thy will be done on earth as it is in heaven. Full of grace, the Lord is with thee. Blessed art thou among women, and blessed is the fruit of thy womb, Jesus.
1: Holy Mary, Mother of God, pray for us sinners, now and at the hour of our death. Amen.
0: Hail Mary, full of grace, the Lord is with thee. Blessed art thou among women, and blessed is the fruit of thy womb, Jesus. Full of grace, the Lord is with thee. Blessed art thou among women, and blessed is the fruit of thy womb, Jesus.
1: Holy Mary, Mother of God, pray for us sinners, now and at the hour of our death. Amen.
0: Hail Mary, full of grace, the Lord is with thee. Blessed art thou among women, and blessed is the fruit of thy womb, Jesus. Hail Mary, full of grace.

the Lord is with thee. Blessed art thou amongst women, and blessed is the fruit of thy womb, Jesus.

0: blessed is the fruit of thy womb, Jesus. Hail Mary, full of grace, the Lord is with thee. Blessed art thou among women, and blessed is the fruit of thy womb, Jesus.
1: Holy Mary, Mother of God, pray for us sinners, now and at the hour of our
0: death. Hail Mary, full of grace, the Lord is with thee. Blessed art thou among women, and blessed is the fruit of thy womb, Jesus. Full of grace, the Lord is with thee. Blessed art thou among women, and blessed is the fruit of thy womb, Jesus.
1: Holy Mary, Mother of God, pray for us sinners, now and at the hour of our death. Amen.
2: Glory be to the Father, and to the Son, and to the Holy Spirit. O my Jesus,
3: forgive us our sins, save us from the fires of hell, and lead all souls to heaven, especially those who most need of thy mercy.
2: Hail, Holy Queen.
4: Mother.

0: pray for us, Holy Mother of God. Let us pray. O God,
1: whose only begotten Son, by his life, death, and resurrection, has purchased for us the rewards of eternal life, grant us, we beseech you, that meditating upon these mysteries of the most holy Virgin, of the blessed Virgin Mary, we may imitate what they contain and obtain what they promise, through the same Christ our Lord. Amen.
0: May the divine assistance remain always with us.
1: And may the souls of the faithful departed, with the mercy of God, rest in peace. Amen.
0: In the name of the Father, and the Son, and the Holy Spirit.
2: Amen.

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0: And welcome once again to EWTN's Bookmark. I'm Doug Keck, your host. Our guest, new to the show, Peter Carter, co-author with Cardinal Robert Sarra himself of The Song of the Lamb, Sacred Music, and The Heavenly Liturgy, published by our great friends over at Ignatius Press and available naturally through the EWTN Religious Catalog, EWTNRC.com for all things Catholic. Great to meet you. And, of course, people would have seen you on with Women of Grace with John Etnals. Of course, I'm with the one and only Father Mitch there. So we appreciate you taking the time, and we appreciate you coming by Bookmark to talk about this book. Now, how many books have you written?
1: This is my first one.
0: This is your first one. Now, in the beginning here, you talk about how you got involved with Cardinal Sarra, and what kind of book is it? Is it an interview book? Is it on his life? What is it?
1: Exactly. It is an interview book, and he has written several interview books before, and so that was kind of one of the things that gave me a bit of the courage that he might be open to this idea when I approached him several years ago, is that he's done interview books before, and in a certain sense it's a little less work.
0: So was this in person, or was this via email or letters or what?
1: It was both.
0: Okay.
1: Yeah. A lot of it was in person, but for a lot of the kind of in-depth answers, especially with him citing documents and you know, Ratzinger and all these things, those were easier to do with written responses, and so I integrated them into the, the current book to kind of make it seamless.
0: Yeah, yeah. Sometimes these off-the-cuff remarks for
1: well, that was the thing. That I was
0: hierarchical members of the church aren't always the most productive, right?
1: Well, even with our, I was reading the transcripts of our conversations, and you know, I would have an outline of where I would want to go, but also you want it to be freeform,
0: yeah,
1: and
0: dynamic in responding.
1: And
0: right.
1: In reading the transcripts, you know, it was good content, but it was kind of all over the place in terms of if that was a book, you know, it just wouldn't make sense in terms of that flow. But if you were watching it, it would.
0: Right.
1: So, but I wanted to make sure that the book was kind of more tightly organized with the themes.
0: Now, you say in the preface, in January 2023, I approached him and collaborating on the books. You say, we made an effort to avoid critiques and current debates over the use of particular liturgical books. Why?
1: I think, I mean, a couple of reasons, but one primarily was that we wanted to speak to the timeless tradition of sacred music and the church's teaching on sacred music, which hasn't changed despite the various publications of the Roman Missal, right? So the legislation on sacred music and the principles haven't changed from one liturgy to another. They remain constant, and so that's kind of what we wanted to highlight more.
0: And the continuity.
1: The continuity
0: that's supposed to
1: of,
0: be there.
1: Of the sacred music.
0: Right.
1: And then, again, not that those other discussions about, you know, say the traditional Latin Mass and Reform and the Reform and all those things, not that those are unimportant discussions.
0: But you want to get caught up in that discussion.
1: Exactly. That's not what this purpose is
0: about. And people say,
1: about.
0: Well, you're just pushing Latin Mass stuff here, so I'm not going to read this. Or
1: right. And that's just completely not. We wanted to sidestep that whole thing so we could still make progress.
0: Like you said, the contents of this book are a compilation of written responses to interview questions I submitted, as well as in-person interviews I had with His Eminence in June of 2023 and January 2024. Who's Charlie Deist or Deist?
1: Deist.
0: Deist. Who's he?
1: He is a man in California who helped me with transcribing everything, and so he was very helpful in putting
0: the format together. So when Cardinal Sarra wrote back, what did he write back in English, or did he write back in?
1: Yeah.
0: Okay.
1: Well,
0: no,
1: he had an Italian text for some of the written responses, but we spoke in English, and so English was the primary text.
0: Now the foreword's by Malcolm Cardinal Ranjith, Archbishop of Colombo, Sri Lanka. Why was

0: he chosen to do the forward? Did Cardinal Sarah choose him, or who chose him?
1: Yeah, he did, and he worked with Cardinal Sarah in the Vatican and in the Congregation of Divine Worship, and so they knew each other well. I have never met Cardinal Ranjith yet, but I was very, very happy to kind of have his contribution to this book. And he's
0: very knowledgeable. What did you think overall of his thoughts about the book?
1: I mean, I was just glad he appreciated it, you know, and he
0: kind of seemed like he did.
1: He goes kind of through the structure of the book and presents it kind of encapsulated.
0: Well, he starts off with the idea that since the Eucharistic liturgy is essentially an Actio Dei, which draws us into Christ through the Holy Spirit, its basic structure is it's not something within our power to change, nor can it be held hostage by the latest trends. And that's Pope Benedict the 16th. Mm-hmm. In his statement. But why is it a sense that people don't think that, or certain people in the church don't think that? It seems like it's something they can kind of play around with, or that it's always evolving.
1: Yeah, I mean, part of the nature of the liturgy is that it is the work of Christ. You know, we say the origin of the word, the Greek word of liturgy, is the work of the people. Mm-hmm. But as Cardinal Sarah speaks to in the first part of that book of what Christian liturgy is, mm-hmm. is it's not just the work of, say, the people of God and the church. It's the work of the Trinity, mm-hmm. the Opus Trinitatis. It's the work of the Son offering himself to the Father. And so when we are worshiping God in the Mass, that's only possible because Christ is worshiping the Father, and through his incarnation and through the institution of the sacraments, he invites us to participate in his work, right? That, you know, as the priest says, you know, pray, my brethren, that my sacrifice and yours may be offered to the Lord.
0: Right, so, absolutely.
1: Exactly, so it's uniting our sacrifice
0: well,
1: with
0: that's
1: Christ.
0: Where you talk a lot, and he talks a lot about the difference between understanding what do we mean by active participation?
1: Yeah.
0: Right. Activity versus active participation. There is a difference, right? And you
1: there
0: talk
1: is.
0: About it in the book.
1: And, you know, in kind of also preferring in some ways the term actual participation, you know, active, especially in English, can have the connotation that we need to be moving.
0: It needs to be busy.
1: Physical. Right. It needs to be busy. Right. And it's, you know, kind of generally more on the surface level, because you don't generally think of, say, listening as something active, right?
0: Or contemplation being active.
1: Right, exactly. But understood properly, mm-hmm. yes, that's what participation can mean in the liturgy. It can mean all of the above. Mm-hmm. In Latin, it's actuo, so participatio. So it's actual participation of the whole person. Mm-hmm. And so it is...
0: And what do we mean by the whole person?
1: So body and soul, mind mm-hmm. and spirit, right? Okay. It's not just that about, you know, standing, sitting,
0: physical
1: kneeling,
0: and
1: you know,
0: standards,
1: singing. All of those
0: replies.
1: Things are good and important, right? They're not unimportant, but they're not the whole story, right? And so we are participating just as much when we're hearing the scriptures proclaimed, when we're, say, listening to the homily, also when the choir sings some of, say, the chants of the church, say, if they're singing the introit, and that's not a that particular chant is not usually a congregational song. Mm-hmm. And so it's not that the congregation's not participating, though. Just as they're participating by listening to the readings, they can mm-hmm. participate by listening to the choir mm-hmm. or cantors sing at certain points. And then at other parts of the Mass, they are also, the whole congregation is invited to sing as well, like mm-hmm. the Sanctus, you know, Agnus Dei.
0: He writes in the beginning here, the constant praise of God in heaven is the key to understanding salvation history. It's part of God's action to render sacred all the creation, freed from sin and transformed from its fallen state, with the emergence of the new people of God and the new Jerusalem. He goes on to say in this that our task is to recognize the immensity of what is already happening in the presence of God, be respectful of what we have received faithfully, adhere to this Actio Dei of heavenly and sanctifying praise, and make our lives compatible with these mysteries.
1: Yeah.
0: Not let's adjust the Mass to make me feel better about what's going on, right?
1: Exactly. It's not about us. It's about Christ and his sacrifice. And even as Cardinal Sarah talks about enculturation in this book and in other places, he said it's not about some bringing our culture to have some cultural representation in the liturgy, because mm-hmm. that would make it about us, right? co- uh,

0: enculturation in the Christian sense means imbuing the culture
1: with
0: Christ.
1: Right, you have a whole discussion about that, proper enculturation, what do we mean by that? And certainly,
0: right.
1: it's very interesting because of Cardinal Sarah's own situation
0: exactly,
1: with the French missionaries and how was that handled.
0: Right.
1: And he makes that point of the separation between what they did in their village celebrations and what was allowed at the Mass.
0: Right, exactly. Right? Yeah, and there was kind of a clear demarcation of what is sacred and what is, you know, secular outside of the church.
1: Right,
0: yeah.
1: Right. Now, he talks about the central theme of the book. The book consists of 14 chapters that deal with a series of pertinent questions on liturgy as a whole, its sublimity and importance for the life of the church, and the threats and challenges it faces with the passage of time. What are these threats, do you think?
0: I think, I mean, one of the things with sacred music is the kind of constant threat of or the need, rather, of education and formation. And if we don't communicate our tradition, whether that's sacred music, but any form of, you know, if we don't impart what's important to us about the faith, right, then the next generation will be deprived of that, right? Mm-hmm. You know, and that's like what John Paul II was just so beautifully teaching about the church's, you know, sexual ethics and sexual teaching theology of the body, and helped to communicate that to generations, right? And so that's just one example, but that's one of the things that kind of constantly needs to be reinforced, that especially in regards to sacred music has been neglected for generations. And
1: was that an oversight or an undersight?
0: Well, I think there's many, many different reasons. I mean, one of them is even just cultural and economic. Mm. You know, in the United States, I mean, there's kind of many books on this of, like, you know, why Catholics can't sing is one.
1: Right. I remember that book, right.
0: But, you know, and just that of Irish Catholicism being, you know, the backbone in many parts of American Catholicism, and that, you know, generally the Irish Catholicism was poorer and didn't have,
1: the schools
0: in the way that the establishment Anglican churches did and Episcopal churches in the U.S. So usually, say, in developing institutions that have permanence and established traditions, like, say, choral foundations mm-hmm. in the Anglican tradition in England, you know, it takes some degree of establishment and permanence in order to develop a full tradition, right?
1: Is it possible in some of those, you know, the Anglican tradition, let's say, that, you know, form over function in some of these things where they sing beautiful hymns, but I'm not sure how many people who are singing them actually believe them?
0: Yeah, no, that's a great observation of the reality today, and a lot of the Anglican Church, Episcopal Church, is, you know, they do have a great focus on aesthetic education you know, a lot of education, a lot of these things, but it's not really kind of, the beliefs are a little bit more, say, fluid all the time with what's
1: acceptable
0: and what's not.
1: There's a proper way of doing things. It doesn't mean that.
0: Right.
1: What's driving behind it. Now he says, along with the subject of sacred music in general, this book considers the transformative value of Gregorian chant and congregational singing, the value of silence and contemplation, we mentioned, mm-hmm. especially in relation to the correct understanding of actual participation in contrast to active participation, which we mm-hmm. talked a little bit about, and the value of the Latin language, and the Second Vatican Council's insistence on Latin as the proper liturgical language, and he even says, which has been largely ignored,
0: yes,
1: and dealing instead with issues of enculturation, in the importance of the role of priests and bishops for liturgical anew, the importance of beauty. We hear that a lot. I know Father Dubé wrote a beautiful book about beauty. Why are these things so important? Why do we feel that they've been left on the side?
0: Well, the if Catholicism is the fullness of truth, but also of goodness and beauty, if it reflects all the attributes of God, you know, it kind of needs to be constantly communicated in it. It's all its essence. And so, mm-hmm. you know, sometimes one aspect can be more emphasized than another, you know, and I talk with some friends and fellow, you know, Catholic artists and things and say, you know, talk about, you know, there has been a great kind of Catholic intellectual revival and great resources in the past decades of, say, Catholic apologetics, mm-hmm. and you know, there's wonderful things happening in certain spheres, but there's still a great need.

0: to kind of recover beauty in the Catholic, you know, imagination, and what that looks like. What does culture look like, and how do we understand that from a Catholic perspective? Right. And what does it look like to imbue the culture? Like, if the culture of our parishes is poor, how can we expect the culture outside of our parishes to be rich, right?
1: But then you look at St. Pat's or places like that. Now, those people who built that were poor, many of them. I mean, there might have been a couple of very wealthy donors, but
0: sure.
1: The vast majority of the people were going there, and those people who built those beautiful churches were poor people.
0: Right, and I just mean culturally impoverished.
1: Right.
0: You know that.
1: Oh, I see what you mean.
0: No,
1: right.
0: Yeah, not in
1: people,
0: regards to money, but
1: okay,
0: if
1: people were stuck on TikTok or something.
0: Yeah, if our parishes and the liturgies are banal, right, and it's just kind of like, you know, we might as well have Mass in a warehouse, right?
1: There's not this sense of you're entering another world in a sense of
0: exactly.
1: sacred place.
0: That this is
1: that
0: not
1: where life is different than it is on the outside.
0: And that's not going to capture the hearts and minds of the faithful coming to worship God, right? It's all these things need to lend themselves to express our faith, to express our praise, and that's what I mean when our parishes are, you know, real families and real, united in that the masses are beautiful, the families are strong, right? Then the culture surrounding the parishes can be really strong. So I think that's how we begin to help shape culture.
1: Now, one of the things I think this is Cardinal Sarah who said, the Mass is not merely an endeavor by the people of God, rather it is the work of the Most Holy Trinity enacted for the people of God, the Church.
0: Yes.
1: Right. Because sometimes I think with the people of God, we can end up with the people of God versus, the Church being, something that's more focused on God, and the people of God kind of sounds like a democratic way of thinking.
0: Right.
1: The sense of the faithful, if we all decide something's true now,
0: right,
1: then it's okay.
0: Right. Yeah.
1: Versus the mystical body, so to speak.
0: Exactly. And it's if we make it about the people of God primarily, then it's also just making it about us.
1: Right.
0: And it's removing this Christological focus. And it's not, that we are unimportant and that our role is unimportant, but it only has its value and importance because it's united with
1: right.
0: Christ's sacrifice.
1: Right, and it's not supposed to be, I didn't get anything out of it. The question is, what do you put into it?
0: Right, yeah, right. What do you offer Christ?
1: He says, there is a real danger in reducing the liturgy to a mere feel-good experience as if the Church were offering a spiritual palliative on Sunday mornings.
0: Yeah,
1: right.
0: Yeah. And it's like, it kind of like all the, you know, self-help articles of, you know, life hacks of what are your top three things you get out of this, you know, top three takeaways. And, you know, that's not how we're supposed to approach Mass, because it's the same idea. Like, that's not how you approach a relationship with a person, you know.
1: Right.
0: What are your top three takeaways with your wife this morning, you know?
1: That's right. Give me the top five things I learn by tomorrow, and exactly, just show me the boxes I need to check, right?
0: Exactly, and it's a relationship. It's more human, more natural,
1: right.
0: And that's, you know, God's calling us all to relationship with Him.
1: Well, it's interesting too, because he basically talks about the materialistic and secularist orientation of life, especially in what he calls the formerly Christian North. He talks about secular society has seeped into the Church herself. When the transcendent divine nature of the liturgy is no longer understood or appreciated, it becomes easy to settle for mediocrity. And the Cardinal laments resistance and even opposition to efforts to promote liturgical beauty, even describing it as a sad situation and talking about the Western Hemisphere and the death of God.
0: Yeah.
1: I thought this was an interesting. Church has to make tangible expression of love, mercy, and a call to return to its great mission. But then the Lord says the harvest is plentiful, but the laborers are few. I never thought of it in relation to like where we are now.
0: Yeah.
1: That there's lots of people out there, I think, who are searching. And in some cases, we're not willing to stand up for the truth and realizing the truth will attract. Because it seems to be, we're seeing a lot of the, you know, if you want to attract younger people today, you have to offer them something different. Different isn't guitars and pizza. They get that at
0: right.
1: home. Yeah. But sacred music.
0: When that's fine, just do that after Mass.
1: Right. You know? We're Catholics. We don't live in a commune. We live in a society, and we're supposed to improve the society. And that's why we're supposed to get something out of Mass and go into the world, not rush up on the altar.
0: Right.
1: And say, what's my job? Because I know one of the ones in here, there was a mention about the idea of somebody being annoyed because, somebody was like taking their job. A layperson was normally doing this, and you see that and you say, yeah, but that's not your job.
0: Right, that's not what participation is.
1: Filling in, and you shouldn't feel like you as a Catholic are being diminished because there happens to be a priest or somebody or a deacon who has to do this. In the very beginning, you talk about, you ask him the question, you said, Your Eminence, when did your appreciation, passion for sacred music first emerge? What did he say?
0: He grew up in the musical culture in his village in Africa, in Urus. Also the faith was imbued both with his parents, with
1: his
0: the
1: father,
0: French
1: especially, right? He mentions, right? His father.
0: Yeah,
1: he got a lot of it from his father. At least that's what I gleaned from the book.
0: And seeing the priest in prayer, I mean, that's also that leading by example, and it's who we are when the eyes are not on us, right? And sometimes we, are seen when we don't think the eyes are on us. But like the priest in prayer, on his own time, right, in the church, and that's what really inspired Cardinal Serra, is the faith he saw in the missionaries.
1: Right.
0: Who were giving their lives.
1: French missionaries.
0: French missionaries in Guinea, giving their lives to communicate this faith. And okay, this is important, right? So.
1: Well, you asked him, what were the principles or criteria that the church gives for music to be considered appropriate for liturgical celebrations? That's where you get into, shouldn't it be, it used to be, it seemed to me that you had to be at least have scripture or something attached to the music, and then suddenly songs were just coming in that seemed to have no attachment or maybe a peripheral attachment.
0: Yeah, so there is kind of a distinction. There's church teaching on sacred music, and then there's church disciplines. And so the teaching of speaking specifically about sacred music, a big part of that is the writings of St. Pius X on his document
1: on
0: sacred
1: about
0: music.
1: Him,
0: and he gives the principles of,
1: those are early 1900s, 1903, somewhere around
0: 1903,
1: there.
0: That's right. Okay. Giving the three main principles of sacredness, beauty and integrity of art and universality as the criteria for what constitutes sacred music. And then through that, that's kind of how we can decipher of what music is appropriate, even in various styles.
1: We talk about the allure of popular music, and you said, for instance, in my home state of New Jersey, where music is widely appreciated, the music sung and performed in churches often mirrors Broadway or Disney tunes, albeit with religious lyrics.
0: Yeah. I mean, I think that's the common experience of, a lot of suburban parishes in the U.S., not just New Jersey, but New Jersey especially. I am so grateful that there is kind of a wide appreciation for music. I mean, a lot of the schools in New Jersey, a lot of people on Broadway grew up in Jersey, right?
1: Yeah, sure,
0: and were on shows,
1: of course,
0: and
1: right.
0: There is a lot of love for music.
1: It's great music.
0: Yeah.
1: It's great music.
0: Yeah.
1: But the question is it appropriate in a sacred situation, right?
0: Well, and I've fortunately, experienced a lot of openness to, in living in New Jersey to the music that I offer and bring and try to form in people. And, there's a lot of love for music, and it's not just, say, hating on the music I don't like, or think is not appropriate for Mass.
1: It's a discussion here about, is there a difference between pop music, which targets Mass society, and folk music, which is a traditional expression of a cohesive community? What's the distinction there?
0: I think it could be said that pop music is more commercialized, and formulaic, usually consumer-focused for a specific product, and whereas folk music, it generally just emerges more naturally, organically from, learning an instrument and not kind of having this particular consumer focus.
1: Right.
0: Yeah.
1: And this place, I was thinking earlier discussion, it's not the faithful to have a right, that's what I was referring to sing that responsorial psalm that is then unjustly taken away from them when the choir sings it instead.
0: Yeah, and especially in the Novus Ordo Mass, there's lots of options for various parts of the Mass. And so sometimes when one option is chosen that's different than what some of the faithful are used to, you know, they get upset.

0: Right.
1: And I think our attitude just needs to be one of humility. Like, the church right. allows different options, different forms, and, you know, it's okay that it's not going to be always what we're used to, mm-hmm. and we just need to be humble and open to that, rather than just saying, I don't like that, you know, I want to change back, you know.
0: Right, right. No, that's true.
1: It's not about you, you know.
0: What does he mean by the dictatorship of noise?
1: Oh, I love that phrase.
0: Right.
1: Because, yeah, Cardinal Sarah wrote the book, The Power of Silence, mm-hmm. Against the Dictatorship of Noise. And it's such a profound meditation on the noise of the modern world and how it kind of removes an aspect of our humanity that is kind of a prerequisite for having a relationship with God, mm-hmm. right? If we are not kind of able to find silence in ourselves, then we won't be able to hear the voice of God, because mm-hmm. that is the, you know, the still small voice of calm, and that voice of silence is God's voice. And so the dictatorship of noise, I think, is the constant inundation of distraction of, you know, especially cell phones and social media and kind of this constant TikTok, all these things, distraction to fragment our focus. And even ultimately, if over a period of time, that kind of fragments who we are. We don't really even right. can have a sense of self and develop a sense of self if we don't have, you know,
0: well, you silence. Have sometimes in the Mass where, you know, a lot of people like to, they go to receive communion and they go back and they kneel back and they pray and they're mm-hmm. view, and then you get somebody writing about, well, you're not supposed to do that, it's all part of the community, you're supposed to come back and sing, you know, along with it. And it's like,
1: yeah,
0: what are you talking about?
1: Well, there's lots
0: why
1: of
0: does that
1: options
0: bother you?
1: Yeah, there's lots of there's lots of options that the church allows, and you know, you don't, if it's in one of those options, you don't need to make everybody do the one that you like or you prefer and, you know, ruin it for the rest of
0: right.
1: us.
0: Well, a famous Monsignor from New York once said, scratch a liberal, you get a fascist. Well, thank you very much, Peter
1: thank
0: Carter.
1: You.
0: Thank you for dropping by the show and talking with us about this book that you co-authored with Cardinal Robert Sarah of the Song of the Lamb. And it's Sacred Music and the Heavenly Liturgy, again, available through the EWTN Religious Catalog. We barely scratched the surface. There's a lot in this book, so check it out. I'm Doug Keck. Check us out next time right here on Bookmark. We'll see you then.

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1: Hi, I'm Doug Keck, inviting you to join me next time when our guest author will be Peter Carter, who co-authored with Cardinal Robert Sarah the Song of the Land, Sacred Music, and the Heavenly Liturgy.
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0: The holy reminder of the week is this Our Lady of the Angels Chapel triptych ornament. 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
1: Please stay tuned as we discuss the community dimension of our vocation.

At the conclusion of our last program, we talked about the fact that personal sins, the sins we commit, affect not only us, but they affect the entire mystical body of Christ for better or for worse. Today's program is a bit of a further consideration of that same subject as we discuss the community dimension of our vocation. I'm Father Charles Connor from Mount St. Mary's Seminary in Emmitsburg, Maryland, and I hope you're grabbing your catechism once again, because we're very, very much now into the third part of the catechism and discussing the many ramifications to be considered before getting into the Decalogue or the Ten Commandments themselves. And if you've been following up to now, you know that there's a great deal the Catechism offers us to meditate on and to contemplate as we look at the moral life. Well, the community dimension of our vocation, what are we talking about as we begin paragraph 1877, 1877 through 1880, the community dimension of our vocation? Well, the Catechism begins by once again turning to the Second Vatican Council, to the beautiful document Gaudium et Spes, paragraph 24, for the view that all of us have a common vocation as human beings. We all have the same end. Christians do not have a different end from other people. God created us all. He calls all of us to communion with Him. And He is the final end for all of us, whether we stop to think about it very often or not. Therefore, we're called to live together as brothers and sisters, to reflect in some way the unity of the divine persons in the Trinity. Obviously, you and I cannot be united in the same way the three persons are united in the Blessed Trinity. But in the Church, the indwelling Spirit of Christ not only unites us to our Lord and through Him to His Heavenly Father, but we are united to all other believers. And this is the source of our unity in the Church, in the mystical body of Christ. Our love of God is inseparable from our love of neighbor. We've seen that in previous episodes. The two cannot be separated. We do not have true love of God if we do not have true love of neighbor. Moreover, our neighbor is all people, not simply those of the household of faith, but all of our brothers and sisters in God's one human family. To love our neighbors as we should, our intentions need to be pure and our behavior far less ambiguous. In short, we have to be rooted in the love of God. Now, the Catechism then goes on to talk about society and vocation. The conviction that we all need to live in society can be grounded certainly on our experience, which shows that people who have lived in isolation for a long time have invariably been impaired in their development as persons. Once again, taking up the theme of Gaudium et Spes, the Catechism asserts very forcefully, it seems, far from being an extraneous addition, society is a requirement of man's nature. We're not living in isolation. We're not off on a desert island. We live in society. It is a requirement of our nature. Highlighting exchange, service, dialogue, the Catechism pinpoints the ways in which our human potential depends for its growth on having dealings with other people. We can't all build houses. We can't all become brain surgeons. But we can engage in conversation, cooperation, learning from others, and sharing our gifts with others. All of these seem to be necessary to enable ourselves and others to flourish. Living in a society is necessary to fulfill our vocation as human beings and as children of God. Now, the Catechism moves on. I'm talking about human beings. That's why I'm getting the thoughts mixed up a bit. The Catechism moves on to talk about society, authority, and human history.
Whatever society is, says the Catechism, it seems to be, and I'm quoting now, a group of persons bound together by a principle of unity that goes beyond each and every one of them. That's paragraph 1880. This definition certainly could apply to the family, it could apply to a trade union, it could apply to the United Nations, it could apply to a senior citizens group, or any society, formal or informal. It certainly could apply to the church. And two points of very, very special significance need to be underscored here, the Catechism tells us. First of all, it notes that we owe loyalty to the societies to which we belong and respect to those in authority who are in charge of the common good. Now, clearly, societies need some organization, limited and highly informal, or perhaps widespread and very technical, depending on how complex society is. Well, proper loyalty to those responsible for running these societies is normally rightly expected and also legitimate. Rightly expected and also legitimate. And it should also be added that this loyalty, though, is not automatic. If the society does not, for example, have a morally good purpose, we ought not to belong to it or to offer any cooperation to it. The second point the Catechism makes is that a society endures through time. This is especially true of broader societies such as peoples, political entities, and the like. And this is an important reflection of the historical nature of the human person, by which we do not mean that his basic human nature changes to something radically other, but only that people develop as time goes by. And more profoundly, what we mean is that we are born at a certain time and we die at a certain point in history. So any society is indeed a product of the past, and as long as it continues, it is handing on things for the future. In this sense, we can say that society is a bearer of tradition. We also can say that the human person is at the heart of society. The way in which all of us should be related to societies, and in particular to the society of a state, has been a matter of rather considerable dispute over the centuries. It's also been the object of enormous, enormous development. Mutual responsibility of government and citizens in terms of defense, obedience, taxation, these would be very, very common discussions. In some views, people need freedom. In other views, people need more government control of their lives. It's a liberal conservative argument in politics. Well, the Catechism is certainly not trying to engage in political debates or to restrict legitimate political and social differences and preferences. No. Faithful disciples of our Lord may have very contrasting views in many, many ways. The concern of the Catechism here is to point out some basic moral principles which ought to govern all societies, small or complex. The damage to the abuse of human persons by extreme approaches has caused the church to give more attention to these issues in the 19th, the 20th, and certainly the 21st centuries. Stemming from the conviction of faith that the human person is the only creature on earth that God has wanted for its own sake, an expression of the view that man was at the summit of God's creative activity. With all of these things in mind, the Second Vatican Council enunciated a key principle.

0: principle, which the Catechism repeats in paragraph 1881. In acknowledging fully man's need of society based on his very nature, the Council said, and the Catechism continues to say, the human person is and ought to be the beginning, the subject, and the object of every social organization. Paragraph 1882 goes into participation in society and our responsibilities in society. 1882, our participation and our responsibility laid out very, very clearly. St. Thomas Aquinas saw our tendency to associate with others as one of the basic natural inclinations which makes up our being. There is a need for the state to serve people's needs, but also voluntary social organizations have a role in between the role of the family and that of the state. Too small a role for the state exposes people to dangers because their needs cannot be met, but too great a role for the state robs them of their initiative. St. John the 23rd spoke of an innate need of human nature for people to assume responsibility and to perfect themselves by their own efforts. St. John the 23rd had a very, very wise thought. Now, based on that kind of a background, the Catechism begins to talk about the principle of subsidiarity. The principle of subsidiarity. That was actually expressed, the principle of subsidiarity, by Pope Pius XI back in 1931. When he expressed it, he wanted to state that a community of a higher order should not interfere in the internal life of the community of a lower order, depriving the latter of its functions. Now, what Pope Pius XI proclaimed was really anticipated, I think, by Leo XIII in Rerum Novarum. The point of this principle really can be seen from some of the things we have been discussing. There is no doubt that in our complex contemporary world, social organization needs to be more elaborate than in previous centuries when people lived in small village communities. In all areas of life, from the economy to politics to international peace, it would be impossible for things to be otherwise, so the Catechism reminds us. Some degree of efficiency is needed to ensure that people have access to adequate food supplies, for questions of safety in the workplace or in the home, in the city, or between and among nations. Some points have to be raised. Some points have to be developed. Some laws, rules, regulations have to be maintained. This is all part and parcel of the principle of subsidiarity, but there are also other aspects. It becomes somewhat more complex as society goes on and on and on. So when we return now in our next segment, we will develop just a little bit further this principle of subsidiarity. Please stay with us.
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4: We are continuing our discussion of this principle of subsidiarity, and the Catechism notes that the principle can be seen really as a protection against any interference, whether by the state or by any other bodies, such as employers, associations, unions, and the like, with the freedom and the responsibility which we all need to foster or to develop ourselves and to serve others in society. This is well developed in paragraph 1883. It could be said that this principle of subsidiarity is the negative protection necessary for the principle of participation to be implemented. The negative protection necessary for the principle of participation to be implemented. Now, although this principle of subsidiarity applies to any number of bodies, it does have special implications for governments and the relationship between governments and their citizens. The Catechism reminds us, in effect, that government is not an end in itself. Government operates under God. It can be said that God wills that we be governed. What did our Lord say? Render unto Caesar. There is a validity there. This implies that there is a legitimate place for government to order affairs, to protect against crime, and to promote good citizenship. No question about that. But paragraph 1884 makes a very, very interesting point about how we are governed, one which applies to all levels of society. God is the Lord of all, but He entrusts power to our freedom, and He entrusts power to our responsibility. We should imitate this by entrusting to everyone the responsibility for doing what he is capable of doing. This is another way of approaching subsidiarity. God's action here shows, and I'm quoting now, such great regard for human freedom that we should treat one another similarly. Those who govern human communities are ministers of divine providence, the Catechism says. Now, I grant you it may not always, everywhere, and in all circumstances seem like those who are governing civilly are ministers of divine providence. But that is the teaching. This means that they are not masters of other human beings in any absolute sense. The first letter of Peter reminds us, when urging us to accept political authority, that, and I quote, "You are slaves of no one except God." So government is a service. It's a service for other human persons and communities, for which those with that task are responsible to God. Sure, they're responsible to the voters, but they're responsible to God. And there are many ways in which governments can appear to infringe on persons' freedom. It's important, however, to remember that freedom does not mean license to do as we please. Everybody doesn't like paying taxes. Everybody may not like observing the latest road safety regulations. But it would be a mistake to think that the Catechism is warning us against such regulations. No, not at all. These kind of things are part of the proper function of government, to promote not the self-centered good of a few people, but the common good of all. You see, subsidiarity does not mean a rejection of any regulation. It involves the proper limitation

of that rule. More broadly, the principle of subsidiarity applies to non-governmental groups and also to relations between and among states. Then, beginning with paragraph 1886, the Catechism moves to a discussion of the person, society, and the hierarchy of values. The hierarchy of values, spiritual over instinctual, spiritual over instinctual. An interesting contrast. In paragraph 1886, the Catechism refers us to St. John Paul II's social encyclical, Centesimus Annus. John Paul said that the right order of, he spoke about the right order of values. And he said that the right order of values, and I'm quoting now from the encyclical, subordinates physical and instinctual dimensions to interior and spiritual ones. It subordinates physical and instinctual, inside of us, dimensions to interior and spiritual ones. And in Centesimus Annus, we find St. John Paul II going back to St. John the 23rd and his encyclical Pacem in Terris, which points out that culture, knowledge, truth, beauty, and the like affect and should affect economics, politics, laws, and society. They are the higher values which ought to inspire and animate our everyday life in the different spheres of activity. Well, the Catechism thinks that we might be able to go a little bit further and say that certain versions of culture and truth and the like do affect our views. They affect our views in many ways. We are all much more aware today in the 21st century, for example, of the impact of the media. We know that many young people grow up and they really take their values from what they see done and applauded, or done and effectively unchallenged in television programs, in newspapers, in magazines, and most particularly through the vehicle of the computer. Certain things are applauded, other things are left unchallenged, which are absolutely at variance with the gospel ethic, and that variance with the gospel ethic is praised. It's a sad commentary, my friends, on our times. Culture in the form of peer group activity and pressure also has a great deal of impact, where people, you know, not only the young, but all people, see the success of consumerism, the glorification of earthly possessions, the absolute indulgence of any and all sexual urges, with nothing other than mutual consent really operating as the norm. All of these things can have very serious effects upon our system of values. That is the kind of issue to which St. John the 23rd adverted, and to which St. John Paul II, with the experience of over 30 more years of such influences in Western societies, also recalled to our attention. This kind of a system of values expresses what is the case to a greater or lesser extent of itself. It does not indicate what ought to be the case. It simply tells us what is the case, with no reference whatsoever to what ought to be the case. Now, the hierarchy of values that the Catechism refers to talks about being over having. Again, relying on the documents of the Second Vatican Council and the way we ought to behave with reference to the resources of

the earth, technological developments of our age, and so forth. Human activity proceeds from man, and it is ordered to man. It proceeds from man, and it is ordered to man. When man works, not only does

all wealth that can be amassed. It is what a man is rather than what he has that counts. It is what a man is rather than what he has that counts. Technical progress is necessary for human progress, but it is powerless to bring it about. Finally, in paragraphs 1888 to 1896, the Catechism develops beautifully the ideas of conversion, grace, and social progress. Conversion, grace, and social progress, and talks about inner moral conversion. The Catechism unambiguously makes it clear that the social changes needed in our time can only come about from the spiritual and moral capacities of the human being and from inner conversion. This need for conversion is a permanent one. It is a permanence in all of us. The Catechism shows us it's talking about a serious situation because it speaks of unjust social structures and the inducement to sin. Hence the need for inner conversion. Grace and justice. Also a significant observation. There have been parts of the world in which justice is absolutely unknown and has been unknown because of oppressive political regimes on the right and on the left. What the Catechism calls to our attention as very, very necessary is the principle of charity, which involves the love of God and neighbor. Charity, it describes as the greatest social commandment. The greatest social commandment. Paragraph 1889. It involves respect for others and their rights, and it requires the practice of justice. It will immediately appear that this is unrealistic. Yet who can call the Word of God, the commandment of God, the desire of God for all of us unrealistic? We are to live according to charity, and that charity will make us capable of implementing its demands in justice.

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0: Kevin, what do you think about some spooky music for the ghost scene?
1: Yeah, I'd like that, but I don't know any spooky music.
0: Chrissy,
2: Spooky
0: music?
2: I know the D.A.C. Ray from the Mozart Requiem.
1: What's that sound like?
2: D.A.C. Ray.

0: Welcome to the Quest for Shakespeare. I'm Joseph Pierce. In this episode, we're going to reveal the true identity of the ghost, and then we'll discuss the problem of Ophelia. Horatio gives us the first clue that the ghost is genuinely the purgatorial spirit of Hamlet's father when he tells Hamlet that the ghost had a countenance more in sorrow than in anger, suggesting a penitential spirit from purgatory, not a demon loosed from hell, and suggesting also that his desire is for justice, not vengeance. Yet the ghost could be a liar, a fake father posing as a penitent, and Hamlet himself is unsure whether the ghost is friend or foe. Mindful of his earlier words to his mother that he knows not seems, those actions that a man might play, that is, feign, but that he demands to know what something is, that within which passes show. He demands to know of the ghost whether he is really his father's spirit or whether he is a deceiving demon wearing but the trappings and the suits of woe.
1: Angels and ministers of grace, defend us. Be thou a spirit of health or goblin damned. Bring with thee airs from heaven or blasts from hell. Be thy intents wicked or charitable. Thou comest in such a questionable shape that I will speak to thee.
0: The ghost answers that he is thy father's spirit.
2: Doomed for a certain term to walk the night, till the foul crimes done in my days of nature are burnt and purged away.
0: He is therefore a soul in purgatory, a spirit of health destined for heaven once his sins are purged, and not a goblin damned. But do we believe him? Is he what he seems? What, for instance, are we to make of his demand that Hamlet is to avenge his death? Is it plausible that a spirit of health would demand an eye for an eye instead of following Christ's commandment that we love our enemies and turn the other cheek? Is the ghost guilty of a blood-lustful desire for revenge that exposes him as an infernal impostor posing as Hamlet's father? Or is he merely seeking justice? This is another crucial question. Although the ghost uses the word revenge, he is referring to the fact that there is a cold-blooded murderer on the loose who has escaped the justice of the law. Is the ministration of justice and the desire that the criminal should pay for his crime reprehensible or unchristian? Should King Claudius go unpunished? Is it not Hamlet's duty to unmask the criminal and the crime? Surely there can be no question that he has a duty to expose King Claudius's heinous actions once the ghost has told him of them. It is, of course, the ghost telling the truth. Hamlet is at first convinced that he is declaring after their first meeting that it is an honest ghost. Yet Hamlet is healthily sceptical and devises the staging of the play not only to catch the conscience of the king, but to test the veracity of the ghost.
1: The spirit that I have seen may be a devil, and the devil hath power to assume a pleasing shape, yea, and perhaps out of my melancholy and my weakness. as he is very potent with such spirits, abuses me to damn me. I'll have grounds more relative than this. The play's the thing wherein I'll catch the conscience of the king.
0: It is evident from such lines that Hamlet's procrastination and apparent inability to take decisive action is not a damnable weakness on his part, but that, on the contrary, it is born of virtuous circumspection and a determination that he is the minister of justice, not the perpetrator of injustice. His delay is the triumph of prudence over prejudice, of that which is over that which seems. And lest we forget Shakespeare's purpose in highlighting the reason for Hamlet's tardiness, we are reminded once again that Hamlet must know that the guilty party is indeed King Claudius and not the ghost before he can act with a clear conscience.
1: If his occulted guilt do not itself unkennel in one speech, it is a damned ghost that we have seen. And my imaginations are as foul as Vulcan's stithy.
0: In the event, of course, the king's guilt is exposed and the ghost is indeed shown to be honest. The very concept of an honest ghost places the ghost of Hamlet outside the accepted Protestant understanding of ghosts as set forth most notably and notoriously by King James VI of Scotland, later to become James I of England, in his book Demonology, published in 1597, around the time that Shakespeare was contemplating the writing of Hamlet. King James considered ghosts to be evil demons. And it is this view of ghosts that animates Hamlet's doubts about whether the ghost is really the shade of his dead father or whether it is a damned spirit sent to deceive him. The fact that the ghost emerges as an apparition of the soul of Hamlet's father, who is experiencing the cleansing suffering of purgatory, represents an affirmation of a Catholic understanding of ghosts over its Protestant counterpart. It is now almost time to turn our attention to the unfortunate Ophelia. But before we do so, it is necessary to know more about her father, Polonius, and her brother, Laertes. Like the fool in King Lear, Polonius is a pragmatist par excellence. His worldly philosophy, as expounded in his advice to his son, is devoid of all supernatural insight and divorced from any Christian concept of virtue. It is therefore interesting that Shakespeare exhibits his own contempt for such a philosophy through his incarnation of it in such a disreputable character. The few precepts that Polonius gives to Laertes are all designed to further his son's worldly advancement and are summarized in the phrase, "This above all, to thine own self be true." Such a phrase, imbued with the fashionable humanism of the Renaissance, has little to do with the Christian humanism of Shakespeare or St. Thomas More, and more to do with the secular humanism of Niccolò Machiavelli. Indeed, it could be argued

0: argued that Hamlet is Shakespeare's prince, whose almost obsessive desire to do what is morally right and just in the face of outrageous fortune is Shakespeare's riposte to Machiavelli's prince, incarnate in Hamlet as King Claudius, who would resort to any means, however treacherous, to maintain his authority. Machiavelli's The Prince, published in 1532, was condemned by Pope Clement VIII, and Shakespeare's agreement with the Pope's position is evident in his condemnation of Machiavellianism in many of his finest plays. If Polonius is clearly depicted as one of the play's villains, his son, Laertes, is an altogether more complex character. In contrast to the banality of Polonius's precepts, Laertes' advice to his sister with regard to her relationship with Hamlet is full of astute political philosophy.
1: Perhaps he loves you now, and now no soil or caudal doth besmirch the virtue of his will. But you must fear. His greatness weighed, his will is not his own, for he himself is subject to his birth. He may not, as unvalued persons do, carve for himself, for on his choice rests the safety and health of this whole state. Therefore must his choice be circumscribed unto the voice and yielding of that body whereof he is the head. Then, if he says he loves you, it fits your wisdom so far to believe it, as he is in his particular act and place may give his saying deed, which is no further than the main voice of Denmark goes withal.
0: Laertes is fearful of his sister's relationship with Hamlet and urges her to share his fear. Fear it, Ophelia, fear it, my dear sister. He knows that as prince and heir to the realm, Hamlet must always put his duty before his desire. Answerable ultimately to his duties to the state of Denmark, Hamlet is not in a position to allow his heart to rule his head. Since Ophelia is not of royal lineage, she should not expect that Hamlet will marry her, and as such, she should preserve her honour by distancing herself from the relationship. These words are painful for Ophelia, but she sees the wisdom that they convey and reluctantly agrees to heed her brother's advice.
2: I shall the effect of this good lesson keep as watchman to my heart.
0: There seems to be a great prescience in Laertes' words. Hamlet does indeed seem to forsake his love for Ophelia as soon as his duty to his father and to Denmark becomes apparent to him. And yet how genuine was Hamlet's love for Ophelia? Laertes seems willing to give Hamlet the benefit of the doubt, believing that perhaps Hamlet does love Ophelia and that the virtue of his will is not tainted by unhealthy desires. Polonius, on the other hand, sees nothing but lustful cynicism in the prince's courting of his daughter and calls her a fool to have been taken in by his amorous advances. Ever the cynic himself, Polonius is quick to see cynical desires in others. Stung by his rebuke, Ophelia protests that Hamlet's motives had always appeared honourable.
2: My lord, he hath importuned me with love in honourable fashion.
3: Aye, fashion you may call it. Go to, go to.
2: And have given countenance to his speech, my lord, with almost all the holy vows of heaven.
0: Who is right? Polonius or Ophelia? The worldly cynic, who sees only worldly cynicism in Hamlet's motives, or the naive romantic, who sees only true, honourable love fortified with the holy vows of heaven? The issue continues to confound the critics, even the best of them, such as A.C. Bradley, who confessed that he was filled with doubt concerning the nature of Hamlet's love for Ophelia.
2: The sky above the roof is calm.
4: I am unable to arrive at a conviction as to the meaning of some of his words and deeds, and I doubt whether, from the mere text of the play, a sure interpretation of them can be drawn. On two points, however, no reasonable doubt can, I think, be felt. One, Hamlet was at one time sincerely and ardently in love with Ophelia, for she herself says that he importuned her with love in honorable fashion and had given continence to his speech with almost all the holy vows of heaven. Two, when at Ophelia's grave he declared, I loved Ophelia, 40,000 brothers could not with all their quantity of love make up my sum, he must have spoken sincerely. And further, we may take it for granted that he used the past tense loved merely because Ophelia was dead, and not to imply that he had once loved her but no longer did so.
0: Perhaps Bradley is himself guilty of naive credulity in accepting at face value Hamlet's wooing of Ophelia, but he is surely on safer ground in his insistence that Hamlet spoke sincerely at Ophelia's grave. We can, therefore, assume fairly safely that Hamlet's love for Ophelia was genuine and was not, like his madness, merely feigned for ulterior motives. And yet his love, if genuine, prompts further questions. Bearing in mind his duties to the state of Denmark, was his dallying with a love that he could presumably never consummate in marriage an act of reprehensible folly? Was his relationship with Ophelia always doomed to end in his beloved's broken heart? If so, it accentuates the aspect of spiritual regeneration in Hamlet's character as the play progresses towards its purposed end. He begins as a self-centered, self-absorbed wooer of women whom he can never marry, and ends with a serene acceptance of his place in God's providence. But what of poor Ophelia? Is she really the young, the beautiful, the harmless, and the pious icon that Samuel Johnson makes of her? And what of Hamlet's treatment of her with so much rudeness and wanton cruelty? Is Ophelia an innocent lamb slaughtered on the altar of other men's sins? Or does she share some measure of blame for her own fate? Taking her father's and her brother's advice, Ophelia distances herself from Hamlet's advances, thereby adding to his sense of desolation. She is, however, scarcely to blame for heeding the advice and warnings of her own family, or for being obedient to her father's wishes, especially if Laertes is correct in his assessment that Hamlet can never marry her. But let's see things from Hamlet's perspective, his troubled state of mind as he enters what has become known as the nunnery scene is made apparent by the near suicidal depths to which he plunges in his famous soliloquy.
5: To be or not to be, that is the question. Whether 'tis nobler in the mind to suffer the slings and arrows of outrageous fortune, or to take arms against a sea of troubles and by opposing end them.
0: This is Hamlet at his closest to the disgraced and disgruntled Earl of Essex, weighing up the options of suffering the injustices heaped upon him or of rising in rebellion against them. It is also Hamlet at his closest to the Catholic recusants who must suffer the slings and arrows of outrageous persecution for their Catholic faith or take up arms in the hope of overthrowing their persecutors. We need to remember that Shakespeare was not only sympathetic to the Earl of Essex, but that all the evidence suggests that he was himself a Catholic.

0: flick. Furthermore, several members of his mother's family were involved in taking up arms against Queen Elizabeth's government in various papist plots, and were subsequently executed for their involvement. The questions that Hamlet agonizes over in the famous soliloquy are an exact echo of the questions over which England's Catholics agonized. To be a Catholic and suffer the temporal persecution, or not to be a Catholic and suffer the possibility of eternal punishment for the sin of apostasy. And for those who choose the former of these two options, a further dilemma arises: to suffer in stoic silence, or to rise up in anger against the tyrants. That is the question.
1: For who would bear the whips and scorns of time, the oppressor's wrongs, the proud man's contumely, the pangs of despised love, the law's delay, the insolence of office, and the spurns that patient merit of the unworthy takes, when he himself might his quietus make with a bare bodkin?
0: Hamlet's predicament has brought him to the brink of suicide, and we should note that the pangs of despised love are included among the list of those burdens weighing heavily on his mind. It seems, therefore, that Ophelia's spurning of him has added to his other cares. It is only Hamlet's Christian conscience, or at any rate his fear of hell, that keeps him from acting upon his desire to end his own life.
1: Who would fardels bear to grunt and sweat under a weary life, but that the dread of something after death, the undiscovered country from whose bourne no traveller returns, puzzles the will, and makes us rather bear those ills we have and fly to others that we know not of?
0: It is from these depths of despondency that Hamlet first sees Ophelia reading a book of prayers, and his initial reaction is anything but cruel.
1: Fair Ophelia, nymph, in thy orisons be all my sins remembered.
0: And yet, almost immediately, his mood changes. The feigned madness comes upon him, and he speaks in most unkind riddles to his former love. Surely this is nothing but wanton cruelty. Yet his crime of cruelty, though real, is a crime passionnel, a crime of passion, especially if he suspects or knows that Ophelia is now working against him as a spy, gathering information on his father's and King Claudius's behalf. Does Hamlet know that Polonius and King Claudius are listening to their conversation? In the absence of stage directions, it is difficult to know for certain, but the text itself offers tantalizing clues that Hamlet does indeed know that Ophelia has betrayed him to his enemies. "Ha ha, are you honest?" he asks suddenly, prompting a nervous response from Ophelia, who has perhaps given herself away as a very unconvincing spy. Later he asks, suddenly and for no apparent reason, "Where's your father?" prompting another nervous and lying response from Ophelia. In this context, Hamlet's cruel words to Ophelia take on new life.
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3: I know your paintings well enough. God hath given you one, and you make yourselves another. You jig, and you amble, and you lisp. You nickname gods creatures, and you make your wantonness your ignorance.

It is also in this context that Hamlet's repeated insistence that Ophelia enters a nunnery takes on new significance. It's not simply that he will not marry her and that therefore she might as well resign herself to celibacy. It is that she would be better off in a convent than in the damnable intrigues and treacheries of the king's court. Better to live the religious life than to stand condemned as a spy in the service of a murderer. Having looked at the relationship from Hamlet's perspective, in the next episode, we will look at it from Ophelia's perspective. Please join us for the next episode of The Quest for Shakespeare.

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0: 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They will soar on wings like eagles." 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
8: Catholic education, communicating Christ.
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8: Be strong, be bold, be Catholic.

Welcome once again to the history of the Catholic Church in the United States, this time to the Age of Jackson. The Age of Jackson does not simply mean the 8 years of Andrew Jackson's presidency. Rather, because Andrew Jackson was such an all-pervasive figure and his influence went well beyond the years of his own presidency, by common agreement of historians, the Age of Jackson would take in the period 1828 to 1848. So it's within these two decades now that we want to look at the history of Catholicism in the United States. To begin this consideration, I would like you to make a mental image in your mind of the fanciest room in your home. It might be your living room. It might be a room to which you invite only special guests. It would be the room that you would use the least, the one in which you would have your most beautiful furnishings. Now picture, if you will, a stampede of people going into that room, many of them in the state of amiable incandescence, all lit up, tearing the draperies and stampeding over the furniture and spilling things all over the place. The most chaotic scene you can conjure up in your mind, taking place in the fanciest room in your home. Now, the reason we ask you to think of that mental picture is because that is very closely resembling what happened in the White House on the day of Andrew Jackson's inauguration. The greatest rooms of the White House were open and a stampede of people came in. And believe you me, the White House had quite a bill cleaning this thing up the day after inauguration. But this was the era of the common man, and many of these people, backwoodsmen, illiterate people, were so thrilled with the fact that someone of a somewhat similar background and sympathy to themselves, like Andrew Jackson, was elected president. Many of the aristocratic commentators of that era looked on the scene and said, if this was ushering in the era of the common man, what is the United States of America in store for? Well, we certainly were coming into a period in our national life when aristocracy was not in vogue, but rather the common man was. Now, into these 20 years of American history, we look at the history of U.S. Catholicism. And we have to begin by saying this was a period, as far as the Catholic Church was concerned, of great immigration. Immigration to the East Coast of the United States, and particularly immigration from Ireland and from Germany, as far as Roman Catholics were concerned. If you were an immigrant from Ireland, you probably were coming to the United States for economic reasons. If you were an immigrant from Germany, you probably were coming to the United States for political reasons. But nonetheless, Catholic immigrants from both of these countries of Western Europe came, and they would be coming in profusion through the 20s, the 30s, the 40s, and for that matter, the 50s and 60s in the 19th century. That very famous Frenchman, Alexis de Tocqueville, who wrote the book Democracy in America, and who was such a shrewd commentator on American life and mores himself, commented on Roman Catholics as he found them in these decades in the United States. And this is what Alexis de Tocqueville wrote. Quotes, "They were faithful to the observance of their religion. They were zealous in the belief of their doctrines. They were, at one and the same time, the most submissive believers and yet the most independent citizens." Isn't that a wonderful comment? The most submissive believers. They were devoutly Catholic and yet the most independent citizens. They were as fiercely loyal to the United States as anyone else. Certainly, New York City on the East Coast received the greatest percentage of these immigrants from Europe, and some of them were quite famous people in their day, regardless of what country they came from. John Delmonico, for example, was the famous restaurateur, and he was a leading parishioner at Transfiguration Church on the Lower East Side in what would today be Chinatown. You can still go and visit the beautiful parish of Transfiguration. It's just a few blocks down.

on the street from St. Patrick's Old Cathedral at the corner of Mott and Pearl Street. Another man who came to New York in these years was a Haitian slave, a black man by the name of Pierre Toussaint. Pierre Toussaint lived to be 95 years of age, and he made his living in New York City as a hairstylist, a hairdresser, if you will. All the fashionable women of New York would come to Pierre Toussaint to have their hair styled and fashioned and the like. But that's not what we remember him for. We remember him for his holiness of life. In fact, Pierre Toussaint was such a holy man that his cause for sainthood has been introduced. One of his biographers describes Pierre Toussaint this way. "It is the whole which strikes me when thinking about him, not simply his words, not simply his deeds, but rather his entire faith, love, and charity." Pierre Toussaint was a daily communicant every morning of his life at St. Peter's Church on Barclay Street in Lower Manhattan. An entirely different kind of immigrant who came to New York in those days would be a man by the name of James Gordon Bennett. James Gordon Bennett became the editor of the New York Herald, or the New York Tribune, as it was called in his time. He was a Scottish Catholic immigrant, and he certainly was a continuing thorn in the side to Episcopal authority in the city of New York, and for that matter, in the Diocese of New York. James Gordon Bennett's very pungent comments in the pages of the New York Tribune were usually of a very, very negative nature and directed against Episcopal authority and directed in the way he thought the church should be run. What a difference between him on the one side, Pierre Toussaint on the other. Philadelphia was no less colorful as far as the immigrants it had. We talked in an earlier episode about Matt Carey and Robert Walsh, Matt Carey giving the democratic philosophy of government, Robert Walsh giving the federalist philosophy of government and entertaining their readers. Carey, by the way, you can visit his grave in the graveyard of Old St. Mary's in Philadelphia. Robert Walsh later went to France, and he's buried very close to the Palace of Versailles in France. Francis Drexel was a famous Austrian immigrant who came to the city of Philadelphia. And of the large family that Francis Drexel had, only one of his sons remained a Roman Catholic. But it was very good for us that that son did remain a Roman Catholic, because the son inherited much of the tremendous fortune of his father, and the son directed that that tremendous fortune of Francis Drexel be given to the Sisters of the Blessed Sacrament for the care of Indians and colored people, as their official title was. Why were those particular sisters given all this fortune? Because this man's daughter just happened to be Mother and now Blessed Catherine Drexel, the founder of those wonderful sisters. In these early decades, my friends, you do not find strong lay leadership in the church. You find very influential lay Catholics, but they were influential for other reasons. You don't find strong lay leadership. Why not? Well, because Catholic higher education was just in its rudimentary stages, just coming into its own. That's one reason. Another reason is that the Catholics were an immigrant population and they were entirely preoccupied with making a living. Another consideration is that the strong theology of the laity that has been given us by the Second Vatican Council in our time had not yet come into vogue. It was a long way from it. All of these factors in combination probably account for the fact that you do not have strong lay leadership. Nonetheless, you have a strong buildup of the church in the 1820s, the 30s, and the 40s. The Archdiocese of Baltimore, that premier see, the first diocese established in the country, seemed to remain the first in importance. John Carroll, of course, passed from the scene in 1815. He was succeeded by his coadjutor bishop, Leonard Neale. And there follow a series of rather distinguished men. The English-born James Whitfield came next, then another Marylander, a Sulpician by the name of Samuel Eccleston. He was followed by Francis Patrick Kenrick, who was one of the great writers in moral theology at mid-century. Kenrick himself was followed by Martin John Spaulding of an old Maryland, Kentucky family. Spaulding was followed by James Roosevelt Bailey, who was a former Episcopalian minister, a convert to Roman Catholicism, the nephew of Mother Elizabeth Seton, and a cousin of both Presidents Roosevelt. Now, Baltimore was the premier see because it was the first. It was looked to. The Archbishop of Baltimore's opinions were always sought out. But there were other very prominent men emerging in these mid-19th century years. One of them had to have been Archbishop John Hughes in New York, who more affectionately is referred to as Dagger John. If you were a politician speaking out against the church, Dagger John spoke out against you.
If you

were an Irish revolutionary who favored a violent means to a solution to the problems in Ireland, Dagger John spoke out against you. If you were an anti-Catholic bigot in the city of New York in those days, watch out for Dagger John. Bishop John Hughes actually formed his own political party, which he called the Carroll Hall Party. He ran a slate of candidates in 1842 with only one objective, and that was to try to secure state aid for the running of parochial schools in New York. The ticket was only formed 4 or 5 days before the state elections in 1842 and made a tremendously large showing. Didn't win, but it just goes to show you the power of Archbishop Hughes in New York. In Philadelphia, we had the saintly John N. Newman, or John N. Neumann, who was canonized by Pope Paul VI in 1977 and who gave to the church in our country that magnificent devotion of the 40 hours, a devotion in which we pledge our faith in the real, true presence of our Lord in the Blessed Sacrament. What a saint for these times John Neumann is when we need a renewal in our belief in the presence of our divine Lord in the Blessed Sacrament. The church was building, it was expanding. Places like Chicago, Cincinnati, Milwaukee in the Midwest were becoming enormous centers of Catholic growth and prestige and influence. People like John Baptist Purcell, the Archbishop of Cincinnati, was growing in stature. Or Peter Richard Kenrick, who would head the Archdiocese of St. Louis for well over 50 years. Catholic mission foreign aid societies were pouring money into the church. We had organizations like the Ludwig Missionary Aid Society, established by King Ludwig in Bavaria. You had the Leopoldine Foundation, established by the Emperor Franz I of Austria. Things seemed to be going very, very well. John L. O'Sullivan was a famous writer. He wrote an article in the Democratic Review, and he said it was the manifest destiny of the United States to spread its views, to spread this great democratic experiment throughout the world. It seemed as though it was a wonderfully optimistic time. It seemed as though the church was growing and developing. But something was going to go seriously wrong in the 1840s. And what went seriously wrong was the fact that this was the period of time in which anti-Catholicism began to raise its head. This was the time in which we must begin talking about the problem of nativism, the problem of anti-Catholic prejudice in a strong, organized way. How was anti-Catholic prejudice manifested in the United States? Well, it was manifested in the minds of very prominent American writers and thinkers. For example, you could take Lyman Beecher. Lyman Beecher, the father of Harriet Beecher Stowe of Uncle Tom's Cabin fame. Lyman Beecher was a professor at Lane Theological Seminary in Cincinnati. And listen to what Lyman Beecher thought about the Catholic Church. We quote him. "The Catholic Church holds now in darkness and bondage nearly half the civilized world. It is the most skillful, dreadful, powerful system of corruption to those who wield it, and slavery and debasement to those who live under it." He didn't like Catholics very much, nor did Samuel F.B. Morse, the developer of the telegraph. Do you remember that famous telegraph message when the cable was laid from Baltimore to Washington? "What hath God wrought?" Well, what God wrought in Samuel F.B. Morse was a great deal of anti-Catholicism. Samuel F.B. Morse wrote a book in the 1840s entitled A Foreign Conspiracy Against the Liberties of the United States. He feared Catholic schools, he feared Catholic priests, he feared Catholic politicians, he feared Catholic immigrants, he feared Catholic people in general. He said, "They're trying to take our rights and liberties away from us. The Catholics get too powerful in this country. What's going to happen? A tunnel is going to be dug between the Vatican and Washington. And once that tunnel is dug, the Pope is going to come right over and take over the United States of America if these Catholics get too far." One famous American who was strongly influenced by the writings of Samuel F.B. Morse was a young boy growing up in Hannibal, Missouri, Samuel Clemens Mark Twain. Listen to what Mark Twain said. "I have been educated to enmity toward everything that is Catholic. And sometimes, in consequence of this, I find it much easier to discover Catholic faults than Catholic merits." You also had lots of anti-Catholic literature. You had Rebecca Reed's 6 Months in a Convent. You had the awful disclosures of Maria Monk. Maria Monk was supposedly someone who had lived in the Hotel Dieu nunnery in Montreal, and she describes in lurid detail the relationships between priests and nuns going on in convents, and illegitimate children born of these unions, and the children killed immediately. The American reading public actually bought this stuff, and they believed it. They believed these kind of horror stories went on in convents. So you had anti-

anti-Catholic speakers, you had anti-Catholic writers, and you had anti-Catholic mob violence. Certainly one of the best examples of mob violence took place in the 1840s up in Charlestown, Massachusetts, at an institution called Mount Benedict. Mount Benedict was a boarding school for girls that was run by the Ursuline Sisters. And there were a number of anti-Catholic people in town who had these contrived suspicions that all kinds of horrors were going on inside the boarding house. So on one particular evening, a large mob went up and they knocked on the door, and the Mother Superior came to the door and they said, "We demand you to let us in here to see what's going on in this boarding house." "Listen," the Mother Superior said, "the Bishop of Boston has 20,000 Irishmen at his disposal in a moment, and if you cause any problem here, they will attack you." Well, that subdued the mob, but not for long. They insisted on going in and seeing what was going on. They did go in. They found that absolutely nothing was going on. So what do you think they decided to do? They burned down the Ursuline convent, burned it right to the ground. There was a travesty of a trial that followed this terrible episode. The Bishop of Boston was called to testify. The superior of the convent was called to testify. But interestingly, the jurors who were selected to hear the case were never asked what their opinion was on Catholicism before they sat on the jury. There were a few minor raps on the knuckles to a few of the instigators, nothing serious, and absolutely no compensation was paid to the Ursuline Sisters for the loss of this magnificent institution for girls. You had riots in the Kensington section of Philadelphia in 1844. Many people believe that there was a lot of ammunition that was being stored in the basement of Catholic churches in the Kensington section, and they decided that they were going to get in and get the ammunition. What kind of ammunition? Well, ammunition that the ancient order of Hibernians were going to use to go around Philadelphia blowing up Protestant churches and all this kind of thing. This was believed. In 1844, a man by the name of James Harper was elected mayor of the city of New York. He was elected on the Native American ticket. And the Archbishop of New York, John Hughes, heard that there was a great rally that was being planned for Central Park in New York City to celebrate the election of Harper as mayor of the city. And he went public, the Archbishop did. He said, "If this rally goes on and if it becomes violent, the city will become a second Moscow." And by that he meant he was not going to tolerate any violence in New York City. And to this day, at St. Patrick's Old Cathedral on the corner of Mott and Pearl Street, you can see a plaque commemorating the ancient order of Hibernians and the great contribution they made when, at the call of Archbishop John Hughes, they rallied to the defense of St. Patrick's Cathedral when it was threatened by the forces of violence and intemperance. So we had writers and we had speakers and we had mob violence, but all of these things, my friends, were manifestations of nativism. Nativism was, first and foremost, a political movement. You had in the 1840s the Native American Party. You had in the 1850s the Know-Nothing Party. They were both similar in their objectives. They called for a 21-year residency requirement for voting. They said no Roman Catholics should be allowed to vote, and they said no Roman Catholics should be allowed to hold political office. They were active on the state, on the local and the state and the national level. At least the Native Americans were active on the local and the state level. The Know-Nothings were active on the local, the state, and the national level. The Know-Nothings actually became powerful enough to elect, or rather to nominate, a candidate for President of the United States in the presidential election of 1856. The candidate was Millard Fillmore. He had been a former President of the United States. Where do you think Fillmore was when he found out that he had received the nomination of the Know-Nothing Party for President of the United States? He was in the Vatican. He had just come out of an audience with Pope Pius IX moments before. And curiously, Fillmore carried only one state in the Union. The state was Maryland, where you had the greatest concentration of Catholics in colonial days. Talk about the ironies of history. So nativism then was a political movement that had all of these other manifestations which we have been talking about. It was a very sorry chapter in our national life, but it is one that we always have to consider because we have to realize the tremendous adversities that Catholics faced coming into this country. You had people like William Craig Brownlee writing in the New York Observer, writing very, very pungent anti-Catholic editorials. This man was affecting not only New Yorkers, he was affecting the entire country with his anti-Catholic editorials.
And there were all kinds of publications like the New York Observer, the

American Protestant Vindicator, edited by William Craig Brownlee, was yet another example of what we're talking about. These people, you see, were motivated by fear. Fear of the unknown. They didn't know the Catholic Church. They knew nothing about Catholics. And so they responded this way. Professor Sidney Ahlstrom at Yale, the great writer of the religious history of the American people, said, you have to look at people in groups. There's security in groups. Protestant America had been here in much larger numbers for a greater period of time. They were the powerful group. And then they see this other tremendously powerful group of Catholic immigrants coming into the United States, and they say, my heavens, we're going to be deprived of our rights and our liberties. So fear is always what motivates prejudice. These were good people, but they were fearful people, and they went on the attack against Catholics. There are a few interesting sidelines to this story, by the way. William Henry Seward, the former governor of New York, really wanted the Republican nomination for president in 1860. He was going into the convention to the wigwam in Chicago. He was the leading contender for the nomination. But years earlier, when Seward was governor of New York, back in 1842, remember we mentioned about Bishop Hughes having his Carroll Hall party and running a slate of candidates who would support the cause of aid for parochial schools. Well, Seward was the governor of New York at the time, and Seward strongly favored what Archbishop Hughes was trying to do. That was 1842. Now, 18 years later, that was going to come back to haunt William Henry Seward. The delegates to the Republican National Convention came to the wigwam in Chicago, and they were battling back and forth among themselves, as often happened to political conventions in those days, as to who would get the nomination. And as we say, Governor Seward went to the convention as the leading contender. Wait a minute, some of the delegates said. We better take a second look at Seward. Look at the cause that he favored back in 1842. Now, if we're going to get this nomination, if we're going to wrestle the White House away from the Democrats who were so divided, and the Republicans knew they had a good chance to wrestle the White House away in 1860, but if they were going to do it, they needed a man who had not alienated a substantial block of voters. Now, Seward had alienated a substantial block of voters by favoring Catholic claims. So, the political bosses at the convention said, we need know-nothing support to win this nomination and to win the election. Now, if we're going to get know-nothing support, we need a man who has not alienated the know-nothings, a man who has not taken any position on immigrants, a man who has not been pro-Catholic, favorable to Catholics, either by what he has said publicly or what he has done in office. Seward's already blown his chances. So therefore, we have to get someone who's been non-committal on the whole immigrant question, who's never said anything about Catholics one way or another. So what did they do at the Republican National Convention in 1860? They turned to a little-known rail splitter from Illinois by the name of Abraham Lincoln. Mr. Lincoln, who incidentally had some Catholic first cousins himself in Illinois, which is another interesting story if we had time to go into it. Mr. Lincoln became the Republican nominee in 1860. And one other highlight to the story of nativism, know-nothingism, Pope Pius IX sent a personal representative to this country in the 1850s in the person of Archbishop Gaetano Bedini. Now, Archbishop Bedini was actually stopping in the United States. This was not his final goal. Archbishop Bedini was traveling for the Holy Father to different parts of the world to check especially on political situations. In point of fact, he was on his way to Latin America. But Archbishop Bedini came to Washington, and he had a visit with the then President of the United States, who was Franklin Pierce. And Bedini brought with him to Washington a very, very beautiful, very large slab of Carrara marble from Italy. It was the gift of the Holy Father, Pope Pius IX, and very specifically, it was to be inserted in the Washington Monument, which was just then going up. Now, some nativists, or rather some know-nothings, got wind of the fact that the Archbishop had brought with him this very nice gift from the Holy Father. So evening came, and what did the know-nothings do? They took off.

with a slab of marble. Some accounts say that they actually took it and dropped it in the Potomac River. That is not 100% substantiated. But it absolutely was stolen, and the Holy Father's gift never did get into the Washington Monument.

They would do it by the service they rendered in the war between the states, the Civil War, and it is to that conflict that we will turn in our next episode. Thank you very much.

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ever shall be, world without end. Amen. The First Salutation. Through the intercession of Saint Michael and the celestial choir of seraphim, may it please God to make us worthy to receive into our hearts the fire of his perfect charity. Amen. Our Father who art in heaven, hallowed be thy name, thy kingdom come, thy will be done on earth as it is in heaven. Give us this day our daily bread, and forgive us our trespasses, as we forgive those who trespass against us. And lead us not into temptation, but deliver us from evil. Amen. Hail Mary, full of grace, the Lord is with thee. Blessed art thou amongst women, and blessed is the fruit of thy womb, Jesus. Holy Mary, Mother of God, pray for us sinners now and at the hour of our death. Amen. Hail Mary, full of grace, the Lord is with thee. Blessed art thou among women, and blessed is the fruit of thy womb, Jesus. Holy Mary, Mother of God, pray for us sinners now and at the hour of our death. Amen. Hail Mary, full of grace, the Lord is with thee. Blessed art thou among women, and blessed is the fruit of thy womb, Jesus. Holy Mary, Mother of God, pray for us sinners now and at the hour of our death. Amen. The Second Salutation. Through the intercession of Saint Michael and the celestial choir of cherubim, may God grant us the grace to abandon the ways of sin and follow the path of Christian perfection. Amen. Our Father, who art in heaven, hallowed be thy name. Thy kingdom come, thy will be done, on earth as it is in heaven. Give us this day our daily bread, and forgive us our trespasses, as we forgive those who trespass against us. And lead us not into temptation, but deliver us from evil. Amen. Hail Mary, full of grace, the Lord is with thee. Blessed art thou amongst women, and blessed is the fruit of thy womb, Jesus. Holy Mary, Mother of God, pray for us sinners, now and at the hour of our death. Amen. Hail Mary, full of grace, the Lord is with thee. Blessed art thou among women, and blessed is the fruit of thy womb, Jesus. Holy Mary, Mother of God, pray for us sinners now and at the hour of our death. Amen. Hail Mary, full of grace, the Lord is with thee. Blessed art thou amongst women, and blessed is the fruit of thy womb, Jesus. Holy Mary, Mother of God, pray for us sinners now and at the hour of our death. Amen. The Third Salutation. Through the intercession of Saint Michael and the celestial choir of thrones, may it please God to infuse into our hearts a true and earnest spirit of humility. Amen. Our Father, who art in heaven, hallowed be thy name. Thy kingdom come, thy will be done, on earth as it is in heaven.
Give us this day our daily bread, and forgive us our trespasses, as we forgive those who trespass against us. And lead us not into temptation, but deliver us from evil. Amen. Hail Mary, full of grace, the Lord is with thee. Blessed art thou amongst women, and blessed is the fruit of thy womb, Jesus. Holy Mary, Mother of God, pray for us sinners, now and at the hour of our death. Amen. Hail Mary, full of grace, the Lord is with thee. Blessed art thou among women, and blessed is the fruit of thy womb, Jesus. Holy Mary, Mother of God, pray for us sinners now and at the hour of our death. Amen. Hail Mary, full of grace, the Lord is with thee. Blessed art thou amongst women, and blessed is the fruit of thy womb, Jesus. Holy Mary, Mother of God, pray for us sinners now and at the hour of our death. Amen. Fourth Salutation. Through the intercession of Saint Michael and the celestial choir of dominations, may it please God to grant us the grace to have dominion over our senses and to correct our depraved passion. Amen. Our Father, who art in heaven, hallowed be thy name. Thy kingdom come, thy will be done on earth as it is in heaven. Give us this day our daily bread, and forgive us our trespasses, as we forgive those who trespass against us. And lead us not into temptation, but deliver us from evil. Amen. Hail Mary, full of grace, the Lord is with thee. Blessed art thou amongst women, and blessed is the fruit of thy womb, Jesus. Holy Mary, Mother of God, pray for us sinners now and at the hour of our death. Amen. Hail Mary, full of grace, the Lord is with thee. Blessed art thou among women, and blessed is the fruit of thy womb, Jesus. Holy Mary, Mother of God, pray for us sinners now and at the hour of our death. Amen. Hail Mary, full of grace, the Lord is with thee. Blessed art thou among women, and blessed is the fruit of thy womb, Jesus. Holy Mary, Mother of God, pray for us sinners now and at the hour of our death. Amen. The fifth salutation. Through the intercession of Saint Michael and the celestial choir of virtues, may our Lord keep us from falling into temptation and deliver us from evil. Amen. Our Father, who art in heaven, hallowed be thy name. Thy kingdom come. Thy will be done on earth as it is in heaven. Give us this day our daily bread, and forgive us our trespasses, as we forgive those who trespass against us. And lead us not into temptation, but deliver us from evil. Amen. Hail Mary, full of grace, the Lord is with thee. Blessed art thou amongst women, and blessed is the fruit of thy womb, Jesus. Holy Mary, Mother of God, pray for us sinners now and at the hour of our death. Amen.
Hail Mary, full of grace, the Lord is with thee.

0: O God, come to my aid. 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
1: Glory be to the Father, and to the Son, and to the Holy Spirit, as it was in the beginning, is now, and ever.

Blessed art thou among women, and blessed is the fruit of thy womb, Jesus. Holy Mary, Mother of God, pray for us sinners, now and at the hour of our death. Amen. Hail Mary, full of grace, the Lord is with thee. Blessed art thou among women, and blessed is the fruit of thy womb, Jesus. Holy Mary, Mother of God, pray for us sinners now and at the hour of our death. Amen. The sixth salutation. Through the intercession of Saint Michael and the celestial choir of powers, may God vouchsafe to keep our souls from the wiles and the temptations of the devil. Amen. Our Father who art in heaven, hallowed be thy name. Thy kingdom come, thy will be done on earth as it is in heaven. Give us this day our daily bread, and forgive us our trespasses, as we forgive those who trespass against us. And lead us not into temptation, but deliver us from evil. Amen. Hail Mary, full of grace, the Lord is with thee. Blessed art thou amongst women, and blessed is the fruit of thy womb, Jesus. Holy Mary, Mother of God, pray for us sinners, now and at the hour of our death. Amen. Hail Mary, full of grace, the Lord is with thee. Blessed art thou amongst women, and blessed is the fruit of thy womb, Jesus. Holy Mary, Mother of God, pray for us sinners now and the hour of our death. Amen. Hail Mary, full of grace, the Lord is with thee. Blessed art thou amongst women, and blessed is the fruit of thy womb, Jesus. Holy Mary, Mother of God, pray for us sinners, now and at the hour of our death. Amen. The seventh salutation. Through the intercession of Saint Michael and the celestial choir of principalities, may it please God to fill our hearts with the spirit of true and hearty obedience. Amen. Our Father, who art in heaven, hallowed be thy name. Thy kingdom come, thy will be done on earth as it is in heaven. Give us this day our daily bread, and forgive us our trespasses, as we forgive those who trespass against us. And lead us not into temptation, but deliver us from evil. Amen. Hail Mary, full of grace, the Lord is with thee. Blessed art thou amongst women, and blessed is the fruit of thy womb, Jesus. Holy Mary, Mother of God, pray for us sinners, now and at the hour of our death. Amen. Hail Mary, full of grace, the Lord is with thee. Blessed art thou amongst women, and blessed is the fruit of thy womb, Jesus. Holy Mary, Mother of God, pray for us sinners, now and at the hour of our death. Amen. Hail Mary, full of grace, the Lord is with thee. Blessed art thou amongst women, and blessed is the fruit of thy womb, Jesus. Holy Mary, Mother of God, pray for us sinners, now and at the hour of our death. Amen. The eighth salutation. Through the intercession of Saint Michael and the celestial

the choir of archangels. May it please God to grant us the grace of perseverance in the faith and in all good works, that we may thereby be enabled to attain unto the glory of paradise. Amen. Our Father who art in heaven, hallowed be thy name. Thy kingdom come, thy will be done on earth as it is in heaven. Give us this day our daily bread, and forgive us our trespasses as we forgive those who trespass against us. And lead us not into temptation, but deliver us from evil. Amen. Hail Mary, full of grace, the Lord is with thee. Blessed art thou among women, and blessed is the fruit of thy womb, Jesus. Holy Mary, Mother of God, pray for us sinners now and at the hour of our death. Amen. Hail Mary, full of grace, the Lord is with thee. Blessed art thou amongst women, and blessed is the fruit of thy womb, Jesus. Holy Mary, Mother of God, pray for us sinners now and at the hour of our death. Amen. Hail Mary, full of grace, the Lord is with thee. Blessed art thou amongst women, and blessed is the fruit of thy womb, Jesus. Holy Mary, Mother of God, pray for us sinners now and at the hour of our death. Amen. The ninth salutation. Through the intercession of Saint Michael and the celestial choir of angels, may God vouchsafe to grant that they may protect us during life, and after death may lead us into the everlasting glory of heaven. Amen. Our Father, who art in heaven, hallowed be thy name. Thy kingdom come, thy will be done on earth as it is in heaven. Give us this day our daily bread, and forgive us our trespasses as we forgive those who trespass against us. And lead us not into temptation, but deliver us from evil. Amen. Hail Mary, full of grace, the Lord is with thee. Blessed art thou among women, and blessed is the fruit of thy womb, Jesus. Holy Mary, Mother of God, pray for us sinners, now and at the hour of our death. Amen. Hail Mary, full of grace, the Lord is with thee. Blessed art thou amongst women, and blessed is the fruit of thy womb, Jesus. Holy Mary, Mother of God, pray for us sinners, now and at the hour of our death. Amen. Hail Mary, full of grace, the Lord is with thee. Blessed art thou amongst women, and blessed is the fruit of thy womb, Jesus. Holy Mary, Mother of God, pray for us sinners now and at the hour of our death. Amen. In honor of Saint Michael. Our Father, who art in heaven, hallowed be thy name. Thy kingdom come, thy will be done on earth as it is in heaven. Give us this day our daily bread, and forgive us our trespasses, as we forgive those who trespass against us. And lead us not into temptation, but deliver us from evil. Amen.

Saint Gabriel. Our Father who art in heaven, hallowed be thy name. Thy kingdom come, thy will be done on earth as it is in heaven. Give us this day our daily bread, and forgive us our trespasses as we forgive those who trespass against us. And lead us not into temptation, but deliver us from evil. Amen. In honor of Saint Raphael. Our Father who art in heaven, hallowed be thy name. Thy kingdom come, thy will be done on earth as it is in heaven. Give us this day our daily bread, and forgive us our trespasses, as we forgive those who trespass against us. And lead us not into temptation, but deliver us from evil. Amen. In honor of our own guardian angel. Our Father, who art in heaven, hallowed be thy name. Thy kingdom come, thy will be done, on earth as it is in heaven. Give us this day our daily bread, and forgive us our trespasses, as we forgive those who trespass against us. And lead us not into temptation, but deliver us from evil. Amen. Saint Michael, glorious prince, chief and champion of the heavenly hosts, guardian of the souls of men, conqueror of the rebellious angels, steward of the palace of God under our divine King Jesus Christ, our worthy leader, endowed with superhuman excellence and virtue, vouchsafed to free us from all evil, who with full confidence have recourse to thee, and by thy incomparable protection, enable us to make progress every day in the faithful service of our God. Amen. Let us pray. Pray for us, most blessed Michael, Prince of the Church of Jesus Christ, that we may be made worthy of his promises. Almighty and eternal God, who in thine own marvelous goodness and pity didst forelay common salvation of men, choose thy glorious Archangel Michael to be the Prince of thy Church. Make us worthy, we pray thee, to be delivered by his beneficent protection from all our enemies, that at the hour of our death, none of them may approach to harm us. Rather, do thou vouchsafe unto us that by the same Archangel Michael we may be introduced into the presence of thy Most High and Divine Majesty. Through the merits of the same Jesus Christ, our Lord. Amen.

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0: wife learned about something called the Eucharist. 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
6: It's really difficult to pinpoint a first moment when I had that desire in a very conscious way. But what I did know is that even as a young child, as early as first grade, that I would oftentimes find myself drawn just to desire to be in the sacred space of the church. Yet as I did grow up, the idea of being a priest became something that was more annoying after a while. So much so that when I went to college, I really went to college closing myself off firmly to the idea of being a priest. I was willing to pursue anything else, but I wasn't willing to say yes and give God a chance. And when I realized that, and when I made it safely through that perilous moment, I realized that I needed to go to seminary and I needed to give God that chance. That's when I realized that God indeed was calling me to be a priest and that I could trust that and I could say yes to it.
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0: forgiveness of sins, resurrection of the body, and life everlasting. Amen.
1: Our Father who art in heaven, hallowed be thy name. Thy kingdom come, thy will be done, on earth as it is in heaven.
0: Give us this day our daily bread, and forgive us our trespasses, as we forgive those who trespass against us. And lead us not into temptation, but deliver us from evil.
1: Hail Mary, full of grace, the Lord is with thee. Blessed art thou amongst women, and blessed is the fruit of thy womb, Jesus.
0: Holy Mary, Mother of God, pray for us sinners now and at the hour of our death. Amen.
1: Hail Mary, full of grace, the Lord is with thee. Blessed art thou amongst women, and blessed is the fruit of thy womb, Jesus.
0: Holy Mary, Mother of God, pray for us sinners now and at the hour of our death. Amen.
1: Hail Mary, full of grace, the Lord is with thee. Blessed art thou amongst women, and blessed is the fruit of thy womb, Jesus.
0: Holy Mary, Mother of God, pray for us sinners now and at the hour of our death. Amen.
1: Glory be to the Father, and to the Son, and to the Holy Spirit.
0: As it was in the beginning, is now, and ever shall be, world without end. Amen.
1: O my Jesus,
2: forgive us our sins, save us from fires of hell. Lead all souls to heaven, especially those who most need thy mercy.
3: We're standing at the grotto, where the angel of the Lord, the angel Gabriel, appeared to the Blessed Virgin Mary to invite her to become the mother of Jesus. As St. Luke tells us, the angel Gabriel was sent from God to a town of Galilee named Nazareth to a virgin betrothed to a man named Joseph of the house of David. The virgin's name was Mary. And upon arriving, the angel said to her, "Rejoice, O highly favored daughter. The Lord is with you. Blessed are you among women." And so we pray at this spot where the angel made this announcement to Mary. "Do not fear, Mary. You have found favor with God. You shall conceive and bear a son and give him the name Jesus. Great will be his dignity, and he will be called Son of the Most High.
1: Our Father, who art in heaven, hallowed be thy name. Thy kingdom come, thy will be done, on earth as it is in heaven.
0: Give us this day our daily bread, and forgive us our trespasses, as we forgive those who trespass against us. And lead us not into temptation, but deliver us from evil."
1: Hail Mary, full of grace, the Lord is with thee. Blessed art thou amongst women, and blessed is the fruit of thy womb, Jesus.
0: Holy Mary, Mother of God, pray for us sinners now.
1: Hail Mary, full of grace, the Lord is with thee. Blessed art thou amongst women, and blessed is the fruit of thy womb, Jesus.
0: Holy Mary, Mother of God, pray for us sinners now at the hour of our death. Amen.
1: Hail Mary, full of grace, the Lord is with thee. Blessed art thou amongst women, and blessed is the fruit of thy womb, Jesus.
0: Holy Mary, Mother of God, pray for us sinners now at the hour of our death. Amen.
1: Hail Mary, full of grace, the Lord is with thee. Blessed art thou amongst women, and blessed is the fruit of thy womb, Jesus.
0: Holy Mary, Mother of God, pray for us sinners now and at the hour of our death. Amen.
1: Hail Mary, full of grace, the Lord is with thee. Blessed art thou amongst women, and blessed is the fruit of thy womb, Jesus.
0: Holy Mary, Mother of God, pray for us sinners now and at the hour of our death. Amen.
1: Hail Mary, full of grace, the Lord is with thee. Blessed art thou amongst women, and blessed is the fruit of thy womb, Jesus.
0: Holy Mary, Mother of God, pray for us sinners now and at the hour of our death.
1: Hail Mary, full of grace, the Lord is with thee. Blessed art thou amongst women, and blessed is the fruit of thy womb, Jesus.
0: Holy Mary, Mother of God, pray for us sinners now and at the hour of our death. Amen.
1: Hail Mary, full of grace, the Lord is with thee. Blessed art thou amongst women, and blessed is the fruit of thy womb, Jesus.
0: Holy Mary, Mother of God, pray for us sinners now and at the hour of our death. Amen.
1: Hail Mary, full of grace, the Lord is with thee. Blessed art thou amongst women, and blessed is the fruit of thy womb, Jesus.
0: Holy Mary, Mother of God, pray for us sinners now and at the hour of our death. Amen.
1: Hail Mary, full of grace, the Lord is with thee. Blessed art thou amongst women, and blessed is the fruit of thy womb, Jesus.
0: Holy Mary, Mother of God, pray for us sinners now and at the hour of our death. Amen.

0: the Father, and to the Son, and to the Holy Spirit.
1: As it was in the beginning, is now, and ever shall be, world without end. Amen.
0: O my Jesus, forgive us our sins,
1: save us from the fires of hell, lead all souls to heaven, especially those who most need thy mercy.
2: We're in the Church of the Visitation, where Mary came to greet Elizabeth at the house of Zechariah, as we read in the Gospel of St. Luke, chapter 2, verse 40. And Mary went into the house of Zechariah, and she greeted Elizabeth. And when Elizabeth heard the greeting of Mary, the babe in her womb leapt for joy, and Elizabeth was filled with the Holy Spirit. And she raised her voice in a loud cry and said, "Blessed are you among women, and blessed is the fruit of your womb."
0: Our Father, who art in heaven, hallowed be thy name. Thy kingdom come, thy will be done, on earth as it is in heaven.
1: Give us this day our daily bread, and forgive us our trespasses, as we forgive those who trespass against us. And lead us not into temptation, but deliver us from evil.
0: Hail Mary, full of grace, the Lord is with thee. Blessed art thou amongst women, and blessed is the fruit of thy womb, Jesus.
1: Holy Mary, Mother of God, pray for us sinners now and at the hour of our death. Amen.
0: Hail Mary, full of grace, the Lord is with thee. Blessed art thou amongst women, and blessed is the fruit of thy womb, Jesus.
1: Holy Mary, Mother of God, pray for us sinners now and at the hour of our death. Amen.
0: Hail Mary, full of grace, the Lord is with thee. Blessed art thou amongst women, and blessed is the fruit of thy womb, Jesus.
1: Holy Mary, Mother of God, pray for us sinners now and at the hour of our death. Amen.
0: Hail Mary, full of grace, the Lord is with thee. Blessed art thou amongst women, and blessed is the fruit of thy womb, Jesus.
1: Holy Mary, Mother of God, pray for us sinners now and at the hour of our death. Amen.
0: Hail Mary, full of grace, the Lord is with thee. Blessed art thou amongst women, and blessed is the fruit of thy womb, Jesus.
1: Holy Mary, Mother of God, pray for us sinners now and at the hour of our death. Amen.
0: Hail Mary, full of grace, the Lord is with thee. Blessed art thou amongst women, and blessed is the fruit of thy womb, Jesus.
1: Holy Mary, Mother of God, pray for us sinners now and at the hour of our death. Amen.
0: Hail Mary, full of grace, the Lord is with thee. Blessed art thou amongst women, and blessed is the fruit of thy womb, Jesus.
1: Holy Mary, Mother of God, pray for us sinners now and at the hour of our death. Amen.
0: Hail Mary, full of grace, the Lord is with thee. Blessed art thou amongst women, and blessed is the fruit of thy womb, Jesus.
1: Holy Mary, Mother of God, pray for us sinners now and at the hour of our death. Amen.
0: Hail Mary, full of grace, the Lord is with thee. Blessed art thou amongst women, and blessed is the fruit of thy womb, Jesus.
1: Holy Mary, Mother of God, pray for us sinners now and at the hour of our death. Amen.
0: Hail Mary, full of grace, the Lord is with thee. Blessed art thou amongst women, and blessed is the fruit of thy womb, Jesus.
1: Holy Mary, Mother of God, pray for us sinners now and at the hour of our death. Amen.
0: Glory be to the Father, and to the Son, and to the Holy Spirit.
1: As it was in the beginning, is now, and ever shall be, world without end. Amen.
0: O my Jesus,
1: forgive us our sins, save us from the fires of hell, lead all souls to heaven, especially those who most need thy mercy.
2: We're kneeling down at the Star of Bethlehem, where Jesus, our Savior, was born. Born to Mary, a virgin. Born a babe, having emptied himself of the glory of heaven, and becoming poor to make us rich.
0: Our Father, who art in heaven, hallowed be thy name. Thy kingdom come, thy will be done, on earth as it is in heaven.
1: Give us this day our daily bread, and forgive us our trespasses, as we forgive those who trespass against us. And lead us not into temptation, but deliver us from evil.
0: Hail Mary, full of grace, the Lord is with thee. Blessed art thou amongst women, and blessed is the fruit of thy womb, Jesus.
1: Holy Mary, Mother of God, pray for us sinners now and at the hour of our death. Amen.
0: Hail Mary, full of grace, the Lord is with thee. Blessed art thou amongst women, and blessed is the fruit of thy womb, Jesus.
1: Holy Mary, Mother of God, pray for us sinners now and at the hour of our death. Amen.
0: Hail Mary, full of grace, the Lord is with thee. Blessed art thou amongst women, and blessed is the fruit of thy womb, Jesus.
1: Holy Mary, Mother of God, pray for us sinners now and at the hour of our death. Amen.
0: Hail Mary, full of grace, the Lord is with thee. Blessed art thou amongst women, and blessed is the fruit of thy womb, Jesus.
1: Holy Mary, Mother of God.

0: full of grace, the Lord is with thee. Blessed art thou amongst women, and blessed is the fruit of thy womb, Jesus.
1: Holy Mary, Mother of God, pray for us sinners now and at the hour of our death. Amen.
0: Hail Mary, full of grace, the Lord is with thee. Blessed art thou amongst women, and blessed is the fruit of thy womb, Jesus.
1: Holy Mary, Mother of God, pray for us sinners now and at the hour of our death. Amen.
0: Hail Mary, full of grace, the Lord is with thee. Blessed art thou amongst women, and blessed is the fruit of thy womb, Jesus.
1: Holy Mary, Mother of God, pray for us sinners now and at the hour of our death. Amen.
0: Hail Mary, full of grace, the Lord is with thee. Blessed art thou amongst women, and blessed is the fruit of thy womb, Jesus.
1: Holy Mary, Mother of God, pray for us sinners now and at the hour of our death. Amen.
0: Hail Mary, full of grace, the Lord is with thee. Blessed art thou amongst women, and blessed is the fruit of thy womb, Jesus.
1: Holy Mary, Mother of God, pray for us sinners now and at the hour of our death. Amen.
0: Hail Mary, full of grace, the Lord is with thee. Blessed art thou amongst women, and blessed is the fruit of thy womb, Jesus.
1: Holy Mary, Mother of God, pray for us sinners now and at the hour of our death. Amen.
0: Glory be to the Father, and to the Son, and to the Holy Spirit.
1: As it was in the beginning, is now, and ever shall be, world without end. Amen.
0: O my Jesus,
1: forgive us our sins, save us from the fires of hell, lead all souls to heaven, especially those who most need thy mercy.
2: We kneel down before the first century manger made of stone that was found in the cave in Bethlehem, the cave where Jesus was born. And this manger is still here for our devotion. These are the steps leading up to the temple of the Lord in Jerusalem, on which Joseph and Mary brought the infant Jesus for the presentation in the temple. We're standing next to a mikveh, a ritual bath, into which Jewish women would go to bathe 40 days after they had given birth. According to the law of Moses, they were considered unclean, that is sacred, until they took this ritual bath. And so Our Lady also did this, as Jewish law required.
0: Our Father, who art in heaven, hallowed be thy name. Thy kingdom come, thy will be done, on earth as it is in heaven.
1: Give us this day our daily bread, and forgive us our trespasses, as we forgive those who trespass against us. And lead us not into temptation, but deliver us from evil.
0: Hail Mary, full of grace, the Lord is with thee. Blessed art thou amongst women, and blessed is the fruit of thy womb, Jesus.
1: Holy Mary, Mother of God, pray for us sinners now and at the hour of our death. Amen.
0: Hail Mary, full of grace, the Lord is with thee. Blessed art thou amongst women, and blessed is the fruit of thy womb, Jesus.
1: Holy Mary, Mother of God, pray for us sinners now and at the hour of our death. Amen.
0: Hail Mary, full of grace, the Lord is with thee. Blessed art thou amongst women, and blessed is the fruit of thy womb, Jesus.
1: Holy Mary, Mother of God, pray for us sinners now and at the hour of our death. Amen.
0: Hail Mary, full of grace, the Lord is with thee. Blessed art thou amongst women, and blessed is the fruit of thy womb, Jesus.
1: Holy Mary, Mother of God, pray for us sinners now and at the hour of our death. Amen.
0: Hail Mary, full of grace, the Lord is with thee. Blessed art thou amongst women, and blessed is the fruit of thy womb, Jesus.
1: Holy Mary, Mother of God, pray for us sinners now and at the hour of our death. Amen.
0: Hail Mary, full of grace, the Lord is with thee. Blessed art thou amongst women, and blessed is the fruit of thy womb, Jesus.
1: Holy Mary, Mother of God, pray for us sinners now and at the hour of our death. Amen.
0: Hail Mary, full of grace, the Lord is with thee. Blessed art thou amongst women, and blessed is the fruit of thy womb, Jesus.
1: Holy Mary, Mother of God, pray for us sinners now and at the hour of our death. Amen.
0: Hail Mary, full of grace, the Lord is with thee. Blessed art thou amongst women, and blessed is the fruit of thy womb, Jesus.
1: Holy Mary, Mother of God, pray for us sinners now and at the hour of our death. Amen.
0: Hail Mary, full of grace, the Lord is with thee. Blessed art thou amongst women, and blessed is the fruit of thy womb, Jesus.
1: Holy Mary, Mother of God, pray for us sinners now and at the hour of our death. Amen.
0: Hail Mary, full of grace, the Lord is with thee. Blessed art thou amongst women, and blessed is the fruit of thy womb, Jesus.
1: Holy Mary, Mother of God, pray for us sinners now and at the hour of our death. Amen.
0: Be to the Father, and to the Son, and to the Holy Spirit.
1: As it was in the beginning, is now, and ever shall be, world without end. Amen.
0: O my Jesus,
1: forgive us our sins, save us from the fire.

0: Lead all souls to heaven, especially those who most need of thy mercy.
1: When they left Jerusalem, they went for a day's journey thinking Jesus was still with them. When they looked for him among their relatives and acquaintances and discovered that he was not there, they returned to the city of Jerusalem. Here we stand outside the Damascus Gate, the northern gate leading towards their home in Nazareth. And now we begin to pray the mystery of the finding of Jesus in the temple in Jerusalem.
2: Our Father, who art in heaven, hallowed be thy name. Thy kingdom come, thy will be done, on earth as it is in heaven.
0: Give us this day our daily bread, and forgive us our trespasses, as we forgive those who trespass against us. And lead us not into temptation, but deliver us from evil.
2: Hail Mary, full of grace, the Lord is with thee. Blessed art thou amongst women, and blessed is the fruit of thy womb, Jesus.
0: Holy Mary, Mother of God, pray for us sinners now and at the hour of our death. Amen.
2: Hail Mary, full of grace, the Lord is with thee. Blessed art thou amongst women, and blessed is the fruit of thy womb, Jesus.
0: Holy Mary, Mother of God, pray for us sinners now and at the hour of our death. Amen.
2: Hail Mary, full of grace, the Lord is with thee. Blessed art thou amongst women, and blessed is the fruit of thy womb, Jesus.
0: Holy Mary, Mother of God, pray for us sinners now and at the hour of our death. Amen.
2: Hail Mary, full of grace, the Lord is with thee. Blessed art thou amongst women, and blessed is the fruit of thy womb, Jesus.
0: Holy Mary, Mother of God, pray for us sinners now and at the hour of our death. Amen.
2: Hail Mary, full of grace, the Lord is with thee. Blessed art thou amongst women, and blessed is the fruit of thy womb, Jesus.
0: Holy Mary, Mother of God, pray for us sinners now and at the hour of our death. Amen.
2: Hail Mary, full of grace, the Lord is with thee. Blessed art thou amongst women, and blessed is the fruit of thy womb, Jesus.
0: Holy Mary, Mother of God, pray for us sinners now and at the hour of our death. Amen.
2: Hail Mary, full of grace, the Lord is with thee. Blessed art thou amongst women, and blessed is the fruit of thy womb, Jesus.
0: Holy Mary, Mother of God, pray for us sinners now and at the hour of our death. Amen.
2: Hail Mary, full of grace, the Lord is with thee. Blessed art thou amongst women, and blessed is the fruit of thy womb, Jesus.
0: Holy Mary, Mother of God, pray for us sinners now and at the hour of our death. Amen.
2: Hail Mary, full of grace, the Lord is with thee. Blessed art thou amongst women, and blessed is the fruit of thy womb, Jesus.
0: Holy Mary, Mother of God, pray for us sinners now and at the hour of our death. Amen.
2: Hail Mary, full of grace, the Lord is with thee. Blessed art thou amongst women, and blessed is the fruit of thy womb, Jesus.
0: Holy Mary, Mother of God, pray for us sinners now and at the hour of our death. Amen.
2: Glory be to the Father, and to the Son, and to the Holy Spirit.
0: As it was in the beginning, is now, and ever shall be, world without end. Amen.
2: O my Jesus,
0: forgive us our sins, save us from the fires of hell. Lead all souls to heaven, especially those who most need of thy mercy.
2: Hail, Holy Queen,
0: Mother of mercy, our life, our sweetness, our hope. To thee we cry, who banishest us from thee. To thee do we send up our sighs, with mourning and weeping in this valley of tears. Turn then, most gracious Advocate, the nice mercy toward us. And after this our exile, show unto us the blessed fruit of thy womb, Jesus. O clement, O loving, O sweet Virgin Mary.
2: Pray for us, O Holy Mother of God,
0: that we may be made worthy of the promises of Christ.
2: In the Father, and of the Son, and of the Holy Spirit.
0: Amen.
3: Amen. Amen.

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0: In the name of the Father, and of the Son, and of the Holy Spirit.
1: Amen.
0: The Litany of the Divine Child Jesus. Lord, have mercy on us.
1: Lord, have mercy on us.
0: Christ, have mercy on us.
1: Christ, have mercy on us.
0: Lord, have mercy on us.
1: Lord, have mercy on us.
0: Christ, hear us.
1: Christ, hear us.
0: Christ, graciously hear us.
1: Christ, graciously hear us.
0: God, the Father of heaven,
1: have mercy on us.
0: God, the Son, Redeemer of the world,
1: have mercy on us.
0: God, the Holy Spirit,
1: have mercy on us.
0: Holy Trinity, one God,
1: have mercy on us.

0: us.
1: That you would remain our comfort through your holy image,
0: we beseech you to hear us.
2: Lamb of God, who takes away the sins of the world,
0: spare us, O divine child Jesus.
2: Lamb of God, who takes away the sins of the world,
0: graciously hear us, O divine child Jesus.
2: Lamb of God, who takes away the sins of the world,
0: have mercy on us, O divine child Jesus.
2: O Jesus, King of love,
0: I put my trust in your loving mercy.
2: Let us pray. O Lord Jesus Christ, you were pleased to humble yourself in your incarnate divinity and most sacred humanity, being born in time and becoming a little child to lead us. Grant that we may acknowledge infinite wisdom in the silence of a child, power in weakness, and majesty in humiliation. Adoring your humiliations on earth, may we contemplate your glories in heaven, who with the Father and the Holy Spirit lives and reigns forever and ever.
0: Amen.
2: In the name of the Father, and of the Son, and of the Holy Spirit.
0: Amen.

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14: Family, a prayer that we pray together is a powerful prayer. So please pray together with me our EWTN family prayer. Today we pray for peace in the world. Lord Jesus Christ, Prince of Peace, we need you. The world is filled with strife and violence, and this fills us with fear. You told your disciples that peace was your gift to them. Give us your peace to bring us calm in the midst of the storm. Instill your gift of peace into the hearts of all men, that they may seek reconciliation and understanding. Quiet the sounds of war and hatred, and raise up a chorus of harmony and peace. Amen.
1: Behold the Lamb of God, who takes away the sins of the world. Take this, all of you, and eat of it, for this is my body, which will be given up for you.

0: In the name of the Father, and of the Son, and of the Holy Spirit.
1: Amen.
0: The grace of our Lord Jesus Christ, and the love of God, and the communion of the Holy Spirit be with you all.
1: Amen.
0: Brethren, let us acknowledge our sins, and so prepare ourselves to celebrate the sacred mysteries. I confess to Almighty God, and to you, my brothers and sisters, that I have greatly sinned, in my thoughts and in my words, what I have done, what I have failed to do, through my most grievous fault. Therefore I ask the Blessed Mary, ever Virgin, all the angels and saints, and you, my brothers and sisters, to pray for me to the Lord our God. May Almighty God have mercy on us, forgive us our sins, and bring us to everlasting life.
1: Amen.

0: Let us pray. O God, protector of those who hope in you, without whom nothing is firm foundation, nothing is holy, bestow in abundance your mercy upon us and grant that with you as our ruler and guide, we may use the good things that pass in such a way as to hold fast, even now, to those that ever endure. Through our Lord Jesus Christ, your Son, who lives and reigns with you in the unity of the Holy Spirit, God forever and ever.
1: Amen. A reading from the prophet Jeremiah. The Lord said to me, "Go buy yourself a linen loincloth. Wear it on your loins, but do not put it in water." I bought the loincloth as

the Lord commanded, and put it on. A second time, the word of the Lord came to me thus, take the loincloth which you bought and are wearing, and go now to the Parath. There hide it in a cleft of the rock. Obedient to the Lord's command, I went to the Parath and buried the loincloth. After a long interval, the Lord said to me, go now to Parath and fetch the loincloth, which I told you to hide there. Again I went to the Parath, sought out and took the loincloth from the place where I had hid it. But it was rotted, good for nothing. Then the message came to me from the Lord. Thus says the Lord, so also I will allow the pride of Judah to rot, the great pride of Jerusalem. This wicked people who refuse to obey my words, who walk in stubbornness of hearts, and follow strange gods to serve and adore them, shall be like this loincloth, which is good for nothing. For as close as a loincloth clings to a man's loins, so had I made the whole house of Israel and the whole house of Judah cling to me, says the Lord, to be my people, my renown, my praise, my beauty. But they did not listen. The word of the Lord.

0: You have forgotten God, who gave you birth.
1: You have forgotten God, who gave you birth.
0: You were unmindful of the rock that begot you. You forgot the God who gave you birth. When the Lord saw this, he was filled with loathing and anger toward his sons and his daughters.
1: You have forgotten God, who gave you birth.
0: I will hide my face from them, he said, and see what they will then become of. What a fickle race they are, sons with no loyalty in them.
1: You have forgotten God, who gave you birth.
0: Since they have provoked me with their no God and angered me with their vain idols, I will provoke them with a no people. With a foolish nation, I will anger them.

0: Dominus vobiscum.
1: Et cum spiritu tuo.
0: Lectio Sancti Evangelii secundum Matteum.
1: Gloria tibi, Domine.
0: Jesus proposed a parable to the crowds. The kingdom of heaven is like a mustard seed that a person took and sowed in a field. It is the smallest of all the seeds, yet when full grown, it is the largest of plants. It becomes a large bush, and the birds of the air of the sky come and dwell in its branches. He spoke to them another parable. The kingdom of heaven is like yeast that a woman took and mixed with 3 measures of wheat flour until the whole batch was leavened. All these things Jesus spoke to the crowds in parables. He spoke to them only in parables to fulfill what had been said through the prophet, I will open my mouth in parables. I will announce what has lain hidden from the foundation of the world. Verbum Domini.

Today, we continue the cycle in Matthew about the teaching of the parables and how he's teaching us about the kingdom of God. That's at the heart of the parables. And I thought I'd read something here from 1 Corinthians 15 to help us understand what the kingdom of God is. And it says, 1 Corinthians 15, "For as by a man came death, by a man has come also the resurrection of the dead. For as in Adam all die, so also in Christ shall all be made alive." So Adam, original sin, brought suffering and death. The Word became flesh, took on human nature. He's the second Adam, new Adam. He brings us life. But each in his own order, Christ, the first fruits, then at his coming, those who belong to Christ. This coming at the end of time. And it says, "Then comes the end when he delivers the kingdom of God the Father after destroying every rule and every authority and power. For he must reign until he has put all enemies under his feet. And the last enemy to be destroyed is death." And the line I think is helpful, he says, "I think the end when he delivers the kingdom to God the Father." He comes again in glory. He comes first in humility, littleness, poverty, rejection, crucified, but he rises again, ascends to the Father. He's coming back in glory with his angels to gather the elect, the chosen ones, we could say, those who repented and believed, those who kept the commandments, professed Jesus Christ. We have the resurrection of our bodies there at his second coming, and the world's transformed, and he delivers this kingdom to his Father. That's the big picture, and that's a powerful picture. It speaks of the power of God, his might, that he hasn't left us in sin and death. So the purpose of his coming, he says in Luke's Gospel, chapter 4, "I must preach the good news of the kingdom of God to the other cities also, for I was sent for this purpose." He's on this mission that he's proclaiming the kingdom of God. Mark's Gospel, chapter 1, he says, "The time is fulfilled and the kingdom of God is at hand. Repent and believe in the gospel." It's at hand, it's truly begun, but the fullness is yet to come at his second coming, when the world's transformed in glory, presented, delivered to the Heavenly Father. So the Catechism and Vatican Council II documents teach that to carry out the will of the Father, Christ inaugurated the kingdom of heaven on earth. You know, that beginning on earth, in a sense we could say he brought heaven to earth. We can now experience, taste, you know, in a way that's imperfect still, but we can taste heaven. We know what it's like to belong to Christ. We know what it is to have a relationship, to know him, to receive grace, to be transformed. And the Father's will is to raise up men to share in his divine life. We share in that life now and the fullness hereafter. He does this by gathering men around his Son, Jesus Christ. The gathering is the church on earth, the seed and beginning of that kingdom. Lumen Gentium, the document on the church, Vatican II, would say explicitly that the church exists to serve the kingdom. She is its seed because the life of the kingdom has already begun within her. Its sign, because she is meant to make God's reconciling reign visible. It's in the nature of a sacrament. There's this outward sign of this transformation we see in the lives of the saints. The proclamation of the word that happens in the church, right? These are, and the gift of the Holy Spirit, you know, through the sacraments, these are all signs of the coming of the kingdom. So seed, sign, and instrument.

because Christ acts through her proclamation, sacraments, charity, and missionary witness. But Jesus is at the heart of the kingdom. He is the fullness of the kingdom in person. And in the Paschal mystery, his suffering, death, resurrection, he accomplishes the coming of his kingdom. They would nail that above his head, that this is Jesus of Nazareth, the King of the Jews. He has established a kingdom. He accomplishes the coming of his kingdom on Calvary and the resurrection. John 12, when I am lifted up from the earth, I will draw all men to myself. That this gathering is the kingdom, the church in seed form. That Jesus invites us to enter the kingdom in the form of parables. That's what we've been going through in Matthew's gospel. And these parables, they teach us that we must give all to enter the kingdom. It demands a radical choice. We can't understand it from just the outside. We must give all to enter the kingdom. Those were the readings yesterday on Sunday. We heard about the pearl of great price, the treasure in the field. The person goes and sells all that he has to buy that field. He sells all that he has with joy, because this is nothing compared to the wealth, the greatness of the kingdom of heaven. He gives all, because Jesus, his kingdom, is the one thing necessary in life. It is the better part that Mary had chosen there at the feet of Jesus. Jesus is asking us to make this decision. In the Sermon on the Mount, he tells us, after teaching about to trust in God's providence, he says, seek first his kingdom and his righteousness, and all these things shall be yours as well. Everything else, you know, this comes first. So the kingdom, Jesus, is the highest good in our life, to which all the other goods are ordered to and serve. Right? He is first. So Jesus' words and kingdom is present in the world and is at the heart of the parables, as I mentioned. The word parable means comparison, literally. We could look at it as an analogy, a similarity that also includes a difference. And it's striking when we hear like analogies, when they're used in life, you know, I might be facing an impossible task. We use that expression, it's like finding a needle in a haystack, right? It kind of makes it real what we're up against, right? You might be facing a difficult, unknown situation. We use that phrase like a fish out of water. We didn't know what to do, kind of floundering around. So there's a similarity that includes a difference, and it has a way of striking us that we see a connection, a newness. Like the incarnation itself, right? That's radically new. God's become man. Aristotle in his teaching, as John Paul mentioned, quoted Aristotle yesterday in describing parables. I went and looked up some stuff too. It's fascinating. And he would say that it makes an unfamiliar truth suddenly intelligible by revealing a familiar relationship with it. It produces immediate understanding. It helps us to, like, we can seize on the idea promptly. It makes a new idea vivid, appearing active and alive. I think that's a key word. It makes it seem active and alive, that the kingdom of God is at hand. It's here. It's begun. It gives a clarity and liveliness to speech. So as I mentioned, that kingdom's present in his works, in his words. That giving of the Holy Spirit, the kingdom is among us when that happens. It gives us pleasure, right? We hear a good analogy that gives us insight. We delight, right, when we're learning things. And it uses this great economy of expression that can strike the heart. That is an invitation. It's exciting to hear that. I can get that. I get what he's saying. It persuades us through insight rather than mere assertion. You know, it's not this big, long, abstract explanation, homily, we could say, but it
strikes us immediately.

you know, it enters the heart, and it helps us to see the value of the truth proclaimed, the pearl of great price, the treasure in the field, the selling of everything that we have. That's language of the heart when we start talking about values. And when Jesus does that, when a person uses like an analogy or something, it can bypass our defenses, our prejudices against it. Say, okay, I get that. The heart is the center of the person. Dietrich von Hildebrand would say that's the more real self. The heart is the more real self of the person, more real than his intellect and will. That's where we make that radical choice for God or not. We can say God forgives sinners. It's another thing to hear the parable of the prodigal son. That makes it real, right? We can relate to that. A loving father, or at least a hope for to have a loving father, that the father runs to the son. That strikes the heart about God's mercy. That makes it real. To speak of sin as slavery, grace as living water, the kingdom as a pearl, Christ as the bridegroom, that the church is bride, we're called to have a relationship with him, we're called to have union with him. That's a deep level of understanding of the kingdom. The soul as a garden that God cultivates and tills and brings forth fruits from it. It gives his teachings a fitting image. We could say it even gives it a face. So today, he speaks of a mustard seed. It's small, yet has this big effect. Maybe it's small compared to the other seeds of a garden, but it has this large bush, right, that the birds can nest in and things. Has a small beginning, but the kingdom has a small beginning. It's overlooked by the great, you know, governments and nationalities of the world, but it ends up in this universal global gathering, right? Over a billion Catholics today. So in using a seed and a mustard seed image, it's the seed conveys to us that it has its own inner power of growth. The farmer plants it and can go to sleep, right? It grows overnight. I mean, not literally, but it grows without him doing anything directly to the seed. Now, yes, he's called to cultivate the soil, maybe to water it in some way, to irrigate it. And those are images of what we do for the kingdom, to evangelize, to pray for its spread, thy kingdom come, we say, to suffer at times, to serve, you know, in God's vineyard. These are ways to cultivate that growth, but it grows by a power of its own. And at times it seems absent, fragile, ineffective. But make no mistake, there's no real competition here between good and evil. The definitive victory has been won. Jesus has died on Calvary. He's crushed the head of the serpent, the place of the skull. He's defeated evil. He's defeated death by his resurrection. It's already won. So it's not two equal powers. Don't mistake the fragility for that. You know, we're headed towards this ultimate victory. But yet, that kingdom stresses a patience. I mean, it enters patiently rather than violently, inwardly rather than this big show, right? Jesus is born in a stable amongst the animals, hidden, missed by the great personages of this world. It grows gradually rather than instantaneously, and it grows through freedom rather than coercion. That's at the heart of the church's teaching on religious liberty, that we're given. We must be given freedom to believe. We can't force a person to believe. It's not faith then, if it's forced. So that's what we see in the parables, this fragility, this gentle growth. And there in the parables too, we see the paschal mystery. We see the cross. He shares in this seeming fragility. He's rejected, he's powerless, he's crucified,
And he's even buried in the earth, right? He goes into the tomb, descends into hell. And yet the resurrection, ascension, the gift of the Holy Spirit, worldwide evangelization happens because of that, his work. This image of leaven teaches us that we don't dominate, we don't subject society, we don't force people to believe. The church has lived through a history of persecution, of rejection. It battles the world, the flesh, and the devil, greater than us on a personal level, but not greater than Jesus. We see a cultural decline around us. We experience purification and martyrdom. That's a littleness. That is a fragility, seemingly. So Christians are placed in the world like leaven in the dough to transform it from within, to bring forgiveness in a harsh world, to bring love as motivation instead of just profit or greed or self-centeredness, to live this quiet fidelity that brings fruitfulness. It's a quiet penetration that goes to the deepest part of man. Christians are in that realm. I think of the priesthood. You know, we hear confessions, we go to this inner sanctuary. People share their very innermost parts, and the gospel speaks into that. That's what Christians are about in this quiet way. That's that leaven to build that civilization of love. And we see a history of that with Christianity. The university system, the hospital system, this outreach to the poor, to the weak. That's happened throughout our history. May we be faithful to Jesus' teachings today to recognize his great work in us through faith.

0: Let us stand. We offer our petitions to the Lord, who looks down on us and knows all our needs, for he gives peace to those who trust in him.
1: That the church may reflect the creative power, wisdom, and love of Father, Son, and Holy Spirit as she proclaims the good news of salvation to the ends of the earth. We pray to the Lord. That our Holy Father lead the people of God in the ways of holiness and virtue. We pray to the Lord. For the Franciscan missionaries of the Eternal Word, that their lives may be founded on the Holy Eucharist. We pray to the Lord. For those who have died without time to prepare, that the Lord will embrace them in love. We pray to the Lord.
0: Lord God, open our hearts to your grace. Let it go before us and be with us, that we may always be intent upon doing your will. We make our prayer through Christ our Lord.
2: Amen.

Pray, brethren, that my sacrifice and yours may be acceptable to God, the Almighty Father. Accept, O Lord, we pray, the offerings which we bring from the abundance of your gifts, that through the powerful working of your grace, these most sacred mysteries may sanctify our present way of life and lead us to eternal gladness through Christ our Lord.

It is truly right and just, our duty and our salvation, always and everywhere to give you thanks, Lord, Holy Father, Almighty and Eternal God, through Christ our Lord. In him you have been pleased to renew all things, giving us all a share in his fullness. For though he was in the form of God, he emptied himself and by the blood of his cross brought peace to all creation. Therefore he has been exalted above all things, and to all who obey him has become the source of eternal salvation. And so with angels and archangels, with thrones and dominions, and with all the host and powers of heaven, we sing the hymn of your glory, as without end we acclaim.

You are indeed holy, O Lord, the fount of all holiness. Make holy, therefore, these gifts, we pray, by sending down your Spirit upon them like the dewfall, so that they may become for us the body and blood of our Lord Jesus Christ. At the time he was betrayed and entered willingly into his passion, he took bread and, giving thanks, broke it and gave it to his disciples, saying, "Take this, all of you, and eat of it, for this is my body, which will be given up for you."

disciples, saying, "Take this, all of you, and drink from it, for this is the chalice of my blood, the blood of the new and eternal covenant, which will be poured out for you and for many for the forgiveness of sins. Do this in memory of me."

Therefore, as we celebrate the memorial of his death and resurrection, we offer you, Lord, the bread of life and the chalice of salvation, giving thanks that you have held us worthy to be in your presence and minister to you. Humbly we pray that, partaking of the body and blood of Christ, we may be gathered into one by the Holy Spirit. Remember, Lord, your church spread throughout the world, and bring her to the fullness of charity, together with Leo, our Pope, and Stephen, our Bishop, and all the clergy. Remember also our brothers and sisters who have fallen asleep in the hope of the resurrection, and all who have died in your mercy. Welcome them in the light of your face. Have mercy on us all, we pray, that with the Blessed Virgin Mary, Mother of God, with Blessed Joseph, her spouse, with the blessed apostles and all the saints who have pleased you throughout the ages, we may merit to be co-heirs to eternal life, and may praise and glorify you through your Son, Jesus Christ. Per ipsum et cum ipso et in ipso, est tibi Deo Patri omnipotenti, en unitate Spiritu Sancti, omnis honor et gloria, per omnipotenti.

0: Bless the Lord, O my soul, and never forget all his benefits.
1: For those who cannot now receive Jesus in the Blessed Sacrament, we offer the following prayer. O Jesus, I turn toward the Holy Tabernacle, where you live hidden for love of me. I love you, O my God. I cannot now receive you in Holy Communion. Come, nevertheless, and visit me with your grace. 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Lord, I am not worthy that thou shouldst enter under my roof, but only say the word, and my soul shall be healed. Amen.

0: Let us pray. 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Grant, we pray, that this gift, which he himself gave us with love beyond all telling, may profit us for salvation through Christ our Lord.
1: Amen.

Saint Michael, the Archangel, defend us in battle. Be our protection against the wickedness and snares of the devil. May God rebuke him, we humbly pray. And do thou, Prince of the heavenly hosts, by the power of God, cast into hell Satan and all the evil spirits who prowl about the world, seeking the ruin of souls. Amen.

Prayer for vocations. God, our Father, who wills that all men be saved and come to the knowledge of your truth, we beg you to send laborers into your harvest and grant them grace to speak your word with all boldness, so that your word may spread and be glorified, and all nations may know you, the only God, and him whom you have sent, Jesus Christ, your Son, our Lord. Amen. Our Lady, Queen of the Americas, Mary, Mother of the Franciscan Missionaries of the Eternal Word, pray for us.

0: probably in my late 20s. I mean, honestly, when I first saw, at least I thought I did, a deacon, and wondering, you know, who is this guy and what is he doing and why has he got different vestments on? I had this a lot of curiosity around the diaconate by virtue of actually coming into contact with a deacon. So from that moment, I think it was a series of steps that, you know, through curiosity, you know, grace began to build on that, and God began to open that aperture of inquiry into the diaconate. And I got an email from my wife saying, hey, this deacon thing, there's an information day at the diocese, do you want to go? And that just kicked off a series of steps of a lot of synchronicity that led me finally to the day of my ordination.
1: For more information on the priesthood or religious life, log on to ewtn.com/religious life.
2: In the middle of the 18th century, as the English colonies along the eastern seaboard moved toward revolution, another story was unfolding across the continent. In what is now California, the Catholic faith was taking root, carried by Spanish missionaries. The mission system began in 1769 with the founding of the Franciscan Mission at San Diego, the first stop along El Camino Real, the Royal Road, a chain of missions stretching from San Diego all the way to San Francisco. These missionaries were often among the best educated priests in Spain. They gave years of their lives to this work, traveling vast distances, enduring hardship,

and in some cases, giving their lives as martyrs. At the center of this story stands a single figure, the Franciscan friar, Saint Junipero Serra. Despite a severe and chronic injury to his leg that made every step painful, Serra traveled thousands of miles

0: and his spirit. Siempre adelante, always forward.
1: The deeply Catholic spirit of Brideshead Revisited was encapsulated by its author, Evelyn Waugh. The novel's theme was, he wrote, the operation of divine grace on a group of diverse but closely connected characters. He added that such a theme was perhaps presumptuously large, but I make no apology for it. The very title of the novel offers a clue to its supernatural identity. Brideshead, the name of a stately manor house, the home of an aristocratic and dysfunctional Catholic family, is clearly symbolic. The bride's head being the bridegroom, a signifier for Christ himself. Brideshead Revisited is therefore Christ Revisited. The paradox at the novel's providential heart is that happiness depends on the acceptance of suffering. It is only in such acceptance that health, healing, and suffering can be united in a triune synthesis known as holiness. It is this wisdom that Waugh weaves with the invisible thread of grace which he evokes. It is this wisdom that answers the riddle of happiness that Brideshead Revisited sets out to answer.
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3: I gave a talk recently, and an older man with a walker approached me afterwards. I think maybe he had had a stroke, but he was still strong and full of life. And his eyes lit up as he started to give me some unsolicited parenting advice. He said, "I have four girls, and on their fifth birthday, I used to pull up in my antique car, ring the bell, bring them flowers, and take them out on a date." And tears started streaming down his face when he told me, "And when I turned 50, they all came to my door with flowers and took their dad out on a date." Dads, it doesn't take much investment to make your kids feel so special. Man, anything from a regular ice cream date to asking how her day was and listening to the answer, it doesn't take much, but it does take this: focused one-on-one time. And you might regret a whole lot of things when you look back at your life when you're older. But there's one thing I can absolutely promise you, you will not regret, and it's wasting time and attention and focus on your kids.

Hi, I'm Father Chris Alar of the Marian Fathers here at the National Shrine of the Divine Mercy, and welcome back to EWTN's Living Divine Mercy. Among the 12 apostles, few figures are as fascinating, mysterious, and influential as St. James the Greater. He was one of Christ's closest companions, one of the first martyrs among the apostles, and the patron saint of pilgrims. St. James's life touches everything from the Sea of Galilee to Jerusalem, and eventually to the famous pilgrimage routes of Spain. So, what do you need to know about this important saint whose feast day is coming up July 25th? St. James began as a fiery and ambitious fisherman, but he became a humble martyr willing to die for Christ. In between, he was called a son of thunder and had the other apostles become indignant at him and his brother John for being ambitious and wanting to sit at Christ's right hand. Clearly, he was quite the figure in the history of our faith. But why is he called James the Greater? Well, as we know, there were two apostles named James among the 12, James the Greater and James the Less. And greater does not necessarily mean

mean holier. Most scholars believe it means older or more prominent among the apostles. Together with his brother John, the beloved disciple, and the author of the Gospel of John, their father was Zebedee and their mother was Salome, who was at the cross and may have been the sister of the Blessed Virgin Mary, according to ancient tradition, making James and John the cousins of Jesus. Jesus called James while he was fishing on the Sea of Galilee. The gospel says Jesus saw James, John, and their father Zebedee mending their nets in the boat and called them. Immediately, they left their boat, their business, and even their father to follow Christ. This radical abandonment is deeply Catholic because discipleship means Christ comes first. James did not gradually ease into holiness after that. He left everything instantly. And this impetuous nature is perhaps the reason Jesus gave him and John the nickname Boanerges, the sons of thunder. Yes, James and John had fiery personalities, but this reveals something beautiful. Christ does not choose perfect people. He transforms passionate sinners into saints, like St. Paul. James began as impulsive and aggressive, but grace transformed that fire into apostolic courage. Again, like St. Paul. It is also interesting to note that not every apostle was able to experience all the same things. Jesus repeatedly chose only Peter, James, and John for the most intimate moments to be part of his inner circle. Thus, James witnessed extraordinary events that most others never saw. For example, James saw Jesus raise a dead girl back to life, later strengthening him before his own martyrdom. James stood on Mount Tabor when Jesus revealed his divine glory, seeing Christ shining like the sun, along with Moses and Elijah. And he heard the voice of the Father say, "This is my beloved Son." Basically, James saw heaven touch earth. James also witnessed the agony in the garden when Christ sweated blood in Gethsemane. This is fascinating spiritually because this means that James saw both the glory of Christ and the suffering of Christ. Catholic spirituality always holds those both together, the cross and the resurrection. But like us, he was weakened by his broken humanity. One of the most human stories about James involves ambition. In one version of the Gospels, his mother approached Jesus asking, "Grant that my sons may sit at your right and your left in your kingdom." The other apostles became angry. But Jesus answered with a prophecy, "Can you drink the cup that I am to drink?" James answered, "We can." Jesus then foretold, "My cup you will indeed drink." That cup meant martyrdom. So while James wanted glory, Christ gave him the cross instead, which happens with us very often. Something we should then keep in mind. And that is deeply Catholic. True greatness comes through sacrifice. That is why James became the first apostle to die for Christ, as we read in Acts 12, when King Herod Agrippa executed him with a sword around the year 44 AD. This is incredibly important historically because his martyrdom is one of the earliest apostolic deaths recorded in Scripture, proving the apostles truly did suffer for what they preached. And the same James, who had once wanted to call down fire from heaven, now quietly gives his life. Tradition says the soldier escorting him to his execution was so moved by James's courage that he converted on the spot and was executed alongside him. What a transformation! The Son of Thunder became a witness of mercy. After his death, tradition says disciples took James's relics to Spain, leading to the building of the great shrine at Santiago de Compostela in the cathedral. That is why St. James is often associated with Spain, because ancient Christian tradition says James evangelized parts of that country and received the first Marian apparition in the history of the church there, Our Lady of

the pillar, while Our Lady was still living her ordinary life on earth. While historians debate the details, this tradition became very influential in Catholic history because centuries after his martyrdom, his tomb was believed to be discovered at Compostela. This gave rise to one of the most famous pilgrimage routes in the world, the Camino de Santiago. They've made movies about it, such as The Way. And millions of pilgrims have walked this route for over the past 1,000 years. Today at Santiago de Compostela Cathedral, you can experience what so many have over the centuries. The cathedral also contains a famous thurible, a giant one, one of the world's largest incense burners, that swings through the cathedral. Historically, it helped with the smell of exhausted medieval pilgrims, but spiritually, it symbolizes prayers rising up to heaven. The Camino helped shape the continent because the pilgrimage routes united Christian Europe, spread art and architecture, encouraged confession and penance, and strengthened Catholic identity. St. James also helped save Europe in a way. During the Middle Ages, Spanish Christians believed St. James miraculously appeared in battles against invading Muslim armies. This led to the title St. James Metamoros, or Moor Slayer, with art often depicting him on horseback with a sword. It shows how deeply St. James became associated with Christian identity and the protection of Spain. This rich historical tradition has linked St. James with many fascinating symbols as well. The scallop shell represents pilgrimage, baptism, and the journey of faith. The staff and hat usually depict St. James as a pilgrim. The sword represents his martyrdom. And the book or scroll represents apostolic preaching. And most importantly, St. James teaches several powerful Catholic lessons. First, he showed how zeal must be purified. James had passion, but it needed grace. Catholicism does not destroy personality. Rather, grace perfects it, meaning God can use even strong personalities for sanctity. Second, glory comes through the cross. James wanted a throne, but he received martyrdom, and now he truly reigns with Christ. Third, pilgrimage is part of the Christian life. The Camino reflects a profound Catholic truth. We are pilgrims on earth, journeying toward heaven, and that is why the church itself is called the Pilgrim People of God. Fourth, intimacy with Christ requires sacrifice. James saw Christ's greatest miracles, but he also shared Christ's sufferings. This shows the closer we come to Jesus, the more we will encounter both his glory and his cross. As with most saints, there is also a profound divine mercy angle to St. James. James once wanted judgment when he asked Jesus if he should call down fire from heaven, but Christ transformed him into an apostle of mercy instead. This mirrors the gospel itself, where God does not merely destroy sinners, he transforms them. And James learned that the true victory of Christ is not revenge, but conversion. So to summarize, St. James the Greater is one of the most dramatic figures in the gospel, a fisherman, a son of thunder, a witness of the Transfiguration, a companion in Gethsemane, an ambitious disciple, a fearless martyr, a spiritual son of the Blessed Virgin Mary, and a patron of pilgrims. His life shows the Catholic path from zeal to holiness, from ambition to sacrifice, from thunder to sanctity. And every Christian is walking a kind of Camino, a pilgrimage towards the heavenly Jerusalem. So, the question St. James asks us is simple. Are you willing to leave the boat to follow Christ, carry the cross, and keep walking towards heaven? Since he is the patron saint of so much, of Spain, patron of pilgrims, laborers, equestrians, pharmacists, and pilgrims in general, he really can help many of us get to heaven. Now, St. James reminds us that to follow Christ is to become a pilgrim in a way,
one who leaves everything behind to carry the gospel to the

0: the ends of the earth. So, in our next part of our Marian Route series, we journey across the lower Southwest, where Spanish missionaries planted the cross, celebrated the sacraments, and entrusted entire regions to the care of the Blessed Virgin Mary. It's a fascinating chapter of our nation's spiritual heritage, one that reminds us that before America was a country, it was already becoming mission territory. So let's join Father Mark Barron with America 250.
1: Before the Stars and Stripes ever flew over the American Southwest, the cross had already been planted in its soil. Spanish missionaries and settlers pushed north from Mexico into what is now Florida, Texas, New Mexico, Arizona, and beyond, long before 1776. They brought with them churches, roads, missions, and towns that would become the very backbone of later American expansion. Yet this story is not a clean one. It is a story of mixed motives and messy lives, conquests wrapped in piety, devotion entangled with domination. Christians have a saying for such histories: God writes straight with crooked lines. In this episode, we follow those crooked lines through the Spanish missions, through the indigenous Pueblos, through the rise of the United States of America, guided by a gentle but powerful presence, the Blessed Virgin Mary. The Spanish conquest of the New World began with grand claims and tangled hearts. Conquistadors like Hernan Cortes spoke the language of faith, promising to bring the gospel to new peoples, but alongside that zeal ran the powerful currents of ambition, greed, and glory. Yes, life is messy. The same men who knelt before the altar sometimes exploited the people they claimed to serve. The same crown that charged missionaries to teach the faith also demanded tribute, labor, and subjugation from indigenous nations. From Mexico's central valleys to the deserts of New Mexico, evangelization and colonization marched together. Towers rose above new plazas, while indigenous communities were pressed into new patterns of labor and settlement. Yet, God's plan does not revolve around the conquest of territories. He seeks not to annex land, but to win hearts. His kingdom is not a border on a map, but a reality in the soul. Where conquistadors chased silver, gold, and human praise, Christ called his followers to store up treasures in heaven. Yes, life is messy because we are messy, because our hearts are easily divided. Yet, somehow, through all the crookedness of human motives, God began to inscribe a different story. God does not abandon messy histories. He enters into them. This is the meaning of the incarnation, the Word becoming flesh and dwelling amongst us. This is also the meaning of the Virgin Mary's maternal mediation. In his encyclical, Redemptoris Mater, St. John Paul II emphasizes that Mary is a living mother given to us by Jesus from the cross, who from heaven is dynamically present and active in the life of the church. She is not a distant symbol or memory. Rather, she embraces each member of the church in her spiritual motherhood and intercedes with her son in a real ongoing way as history unfolds. Sometimes she is active indirectly through the hearts of her servants. At other times, she directly intervenes in human affairs through her apparitions or by providing protection and victory when evil threatens. In every activity, her goal is always the same: to lead hearts back to her son. As we will see, it is at the level of the heart where Mary played a decisive role in helping to fulfill the plans of providence

in the New World. In 1531, on a hill called Tepeyac near Mexico City, the story took a different turn. There, Mary appeared to Juan Diego, a humble indigenous man, and spoke to him in his own language. Her image, miraculously impressed on his tilma, told a story his people could understand. She appears as a woman of this land, clothed with the sun, standing on the moon, yet with her head bowed in humility. Her features, dress, and symbols speak directly to indigenous hearts, revealing not a foreign conqueror, but a mother. What you see in this Santa Fe chapel today is the fruit of that encounter. This Marian presence did not come to claim territory for the Spanish crown. She came to draw hearts to Christ, to show that the gospel could be rooted in indigenous soil without destroying their dignity. Millions of conversions occurred, not because people feared the sword, but because they recognized in Mary a bridge, a woman standing between their world and the world of the Spaniards, pointing them toward a greater kingdom. As Spanish influence moved north, Mary's presence moved with it. The Franciscan friars, who traveled the 1,600 miles from Mexico City into the Santa Fe region on the El Camino Real, brought their Marian devotions with them, establishing missions, utilizing Our Lady's images, rosaries, and medals to help teach the pueblos about her son. They even brought a statue known as the Virgin of Toledo from Spain, to whom they entrusted their protection on this dangerous frontier and believed her presence would show that she watched over their work. For the Pueblo peoples, whose worldview already saw the physical world as pregnant with sacred meaning, this use of sacred art and symbols could resonate. Icons, statues, rosaries, these were not just decorations. They were invitations to see the invisible through the visible. By teaching about Jesus through Mary, the friars tried to connect the Catholic faith with the indigenous sacramental sense of the world. Here, in and around Santa Fe, Mary's active presence worked quietly through beauty and devotion, even as larger systems of power sometimes betrayed the gospel. In New Mexico, tradition speaks of Our Lady of Macanu, a title linked to a prophetic intervention in the tense decades before the Great Pueblo Revolt of 1680. According to the 17th century Franciscan chronicler, Friar Augustine de Ventenkert, a few years before the revolt, the statue of the Virgin of Toledo here in New Mexico became the center of a startling intervention. The Virgin, he says, appeared to the ailing 6-year-old daughter of the Spanish governor, healed her, and then sent her with a message. The injustices against the Pueblo peoples must end, and the Franciscans must be treated with greater respect, or divine punishment would come. The warning went largely unheeded. 6 years later, the Pueblo revolt erupted. Spanish authority collapsed, 21 Franciscans were killed, missions were burned, and the province was thrown into chaos. Tradition holds that in the midst of the revolt, a warrior struck the statue with a macana, a war club, wounding the Virgin's forehead. The statue survived even as other images were destroyed. And from then on, she was known as the Virgin of the Macana, depicted with the wound still visible and the macana in her hand, a permanent reminder of both the warning and the revolt. From a purely imperial perspective, this was a disaster. From heaven's perspective, something else was happening. The revolt exposed deep contradictions between the gospel of Christ and the practices of those who claimed his name yet abused his people. It forced Spain, when it eventually returned to the Santa Fe region in 1692, to govern with greater restraint and a new awareness of indigenous strength.

0: and autonomy. In this upheaval, Mary's warning, embodied in the story of Our Lady of Makana, appears as part of that mysterious line God was writing. Her maternal presence is both consoling and comforting. She stands with the oppressed, calls the powerful to conversion, and even bears in her own image the marks of the conflict that followed. The story of the Spanish conquest and the missions of the Southwest is anything but simple. It is a tangle of genuine zeal and grave injustice, a real evangelizing heroism and deep moral failure. Yet, God still wrote straight with these crooked lines. The moral imperfections of the Spanish venture did not stop divine providence from permitting real progress in the mission towns. Parishes were planted, roads and irrigation ditches laid out, settlements linked together, slowly creating the social and geographic infrastructure that later made westward expansion by the United States possible. Long before the Stars and Stripes crossed this land, the Mission Cross had already traced many of the paths America would follow. Through it all, Our Lady's active maternal presence quietly helped to order all things toward God, guiding hearts, correcting abuses, and in spite of human weaknesses, keeping the story oriented towards Jesus, her son, and the building of his kingdom.
1: Well, thank you, Father Mark, for that beautiful look at the Marian route to USA 250. Now, let's turn to a powerful story about Green Beret medic Gary Rose, who risked his life again and again to save 60 men during the Vietnam War. For years, his mission remained classified. But when the truth was finally revealed, his heroic actions were recognized with the Medal of Honor.
2: When I was about 19, I chose to join the Army. I got ordered to go to Special Forces training to be a medic, so I spent the next better part of 2 years going through medical training. MAC-SOGV was created in 1965, and its mission was reconnaissance and to attack the Ho Chi Minh Trail. Officially, we did not have a presence in Cambodia or Laos. We were prohibited from going in there. We had no U.S. troops in there, but that was not true. We had amongst the highest missing in action of any unit. We lost a tremendous amount of people.

we started getting hit, and we had a, for the next 96 hours, we had a running gun battle. We were in dire straits. I was hit on two different days. A hole in your foot or a hole in your arm, as long as you could function, was not considered a serious injury. They had tried for 3 days to get us out, and we were facing quite a large number of people, and we were down to not much ammunition left. One helicopter came in, took all but 35 people out. By the time the third ship came in, it lost its engine. There were fuel lines broken and hydraulics broken. One of us said, you know, we're going to crash. The next thing I know, I'm on the ground. And the helicopter was kind of smoking and on fire by then. And so I got back up inside the helicopter and started moving people out until we emptied the helicopter out on the ground. I don't see how anybody couldn't believe in God if you were with us on that day.

0: For many years, the story of Mike's heroism has gone untold. Mike, we present you with the Congressional Medal of Honor.
1: Well, thank you, everybody, for joining us this week as we learn more about the life of St. James, one of the 12 and important of the apostles of Christ. And please be sure to join us next week as Father Daniel Clemmick will be speaking on the topic of the Immaculate Heart of Mary. It's great stuff, so please join us. Until then, may Almighty God bless you, the Father and the Son and the Holy Spirit. Amen.
2: Hello, family. I'm Montse Alvarado with some great news. 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

0: These are questions that the audience has sent in. We get so many every week. We collect them and we pick out some that we think will be of most interest.
1: Mm-hmm. Here is a question from Ed. Several times I have heard a reference to St. Faustina's diary where she states that our Lord gives souls at the moment of death a second or even a third chance at accepting him and his mercy as Savior. However, in her diary, specifically in number 1698, the diary does seem to say exactly that, except for the word sometimes. Could this offer of mercy be true in all cases, at all times?
0: Ed is asking about this word sometimes. Does it mean that this happens to everybody? And the sometimes is related to, does the sinner get touched? Does it work? And obviously, it doesn't always work, because if it did always work, there would be no hell. Everyone would be saved. And the existence of a place of eternal punishment is part of the Christian message. Christ himself speaks in several places, particularly the parable of the Last Judgment in Matthew 25, of the eternal fires prepared for the devil and his angels.

In an earlier passage in the notebook, this is one of my favorite, St. Faustina describes what she saw as a conversation of the merciful God with a despairing soul. And Jesus cries out, "O soul steeped in darkness, do not despair, all is not lost. Come and confide in your God, who is love and mercy." But the soul, deaf even to this appeal, wraps itself in darkness. Jesus cries out again, "My child, listen to the voice of your merciful Father." In the soul arises this reply, "For me there is no mercy. It falls into greater darkness, a despair which is a foretaste of hell, and makes it unable to draw near to God." Jesus calls to the soul a third time, but the soul remains deaf and blind, hardened and despairing. But then the mercy of God begins to exert itself, and without any cooperation of the soul, God grants it final grace. If this too is spurned, God will leave the soul in its self-chosen disposition for eternity. This grace emerges from the merciful heart of Jesus and gives the soul a special light by which it begins to understand God's effort. But conversion depends on its own will. The soul knows that this, for her, is the final grace. And should it show even a flicker of goodwill, the mercy of God will accomplish the rest. Now remember, this is a woman completely without any theological education. She was not a teaching sister. She was, as we call them in my day, a cook sister. She didn't have any education beyond second or third grade. She was a humble peasant girl. And this remarkable book speaks for itself. She walks right up to a bad theological error, which could have been saying, there is no hell. That would be a serious theological error going in the face of many things in the Bible and many things that Christ himself says in the New Testament and the other New Testament writers, as well as the Old Testament. But she doesn't fall in. She very subtly tells you how Christ keeps pushing, keeps knocking at the door. And the soul ultimately must make the decision to cooperate. But I want to tell you, and I certainly hope St. Faustina's visions were accurate, it fills me with great hope for so many people that I know that seem so far away. And so many people in our time who are confused and lied to, deceived into terrible things that go in our society, terrible sexual depravity, which brings young men and young women down to an awful state. Deceit that causes nice people to support the killing of babies and of the ill and the elderly. I hope St. Faustina is right. I hope that she's describing the infinite goodness and mercy of God. Now, I know some Catholics who are mad at St. Faustina. Oh, they wouldn't like you to know that, because she's canonized. But I preached on the mercy of God, and a couple of people called me up and said I was encouraging religious indifference. They want to see everybody who's bad go to hell. That could be a very, very dangerous position to be in. I would be worried about that one.

0: St. Teresa of Avila, the great mystic nun who loved Christ above all things, one of the greatest Christians who ever lived, she said she prayed that Judas could be saved. Somebody said, "You prayed for Judas and he betrayed Christ?" And Teresa said, "Yes, because I betrayed Christ too." Let those who do not need divine mercy throw the first stone. Another question.
1: Mary is looking for help. Recently, my family vacationed in Disney World in Orlando, Florida. My husband wanted to leave a legacy called the Leave a Legacy Wall at Epcot. We were having our picture and a few words placed on this wall. We were paying to have this done. I wrote, "God bless our family and friends." The young girl who was taking our order said, "I'll have to call management to see if you can use the word God. I don't think they allow it." I got very upset. She came back to inform me that I could not use the word God in my legacy. I was devastated. She put me on the phone with management, where the woman informed me that if I didn't like their rule, I need not get the legacy. She then proceeded to tell me I couldn't use that word God because it might offend some people. I told her she was offending me, and where were my rights? I can't let this rest. It's time we take a stand. America is becoming free for a chosen few as they jam their rules down our throats and we sit back and let them. My heart is broken that I couldn't use the word God in my legacy. It is not an offensive word. Please help me get this out to people so they can be aware how our freedom and beliefs are being threatened every day, everywhere, and we can no longer sit back and let it happen.
0: Well, I have plenty to say about that, Father John, so we're going to take a break, and I'll be all set to go, loaded for bear.
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0: I have to speak in Anaheim, California, right next to a Disney location. I never, ever, ever go through the gate, because for years, this organization has done a number of things to offend religious people and Christians. And this is only one example. This is outrageous. The word God is used on our money, in God We Trust. It's used in our national songs. About 96% of the people in the United States say they believe in God. And we're not allowed to use the word God. I think it is an utter and absolute disgrace. Also, and I want to put this very carefully, Disney celebrates certain weeks at their various entertainment establishments for what they call gay people. I do not like this term. There are people. Some people struggle with homosexual identities and needs. Some of them live totally chaste and saintly lives. I know so. Others have struggled to lead a chaste life, and a number even to be able to marry. There are programs, particularly religious programs, that help people do this. Cardinal Cook asked me years ago to get an organization going for Catholic people with homosexual orientation who wanted to lead a chaste life. And Father John Harvey founded that organization at my request called Courage. What is it doing when you have an entertainment place primarily aimed at children to bring them during the gay week? You are encouraging them, as much of the media does, to adopt a lifestyle that may be difficult and painful for them, and that may lead them into behavior that is contrary to the divine law. What is that doing? Well, I'll give you a name. In theology, those who entice people into any kind of sinful behavior are said to have committed the sin of diabolical scandal. I leave you with this question. Should you patronize, for lots of money, those who do this so blatantly? My vocation to be a priest started with observing Snow White and the Seven Dwarfs when Walt Disney was around. He was a good man. His early films are miracle stories, moral stories. Many of us learned a lot of things from Walt Disney. And I hope that wherever poor Walt is in eternity, they're not telling him what they're doing with his name. I'm glad you asked the question. And the word, the answer is one word, protest. Protest. Hit them in the pocketbook and they will certainly jump. Next question, so I get calmed down.
1: Muna needs some direction. My question is about venial sin and depression. I can say I am scrupulous when it comes to sin. I feel that I have to go to confession every time I commit a venial sin. I was told that I don't have to do that. I can just say an act of contrition, and that will wipe that sin out. But sometimes I can't get to confession, thus I don't dare receive Holy Communion, so I get depressed. What should I do?
0: Well, the first thing you ought to do, Mona, is try to follow the teaching of the Church, because you're on your own bat right now. You've got your own little

0: sub-church of Christianity. Every human being, even the saints, make mistakes, little slips. They don't make them necessarily voluntarily, but there's a number of people canonized who had, or beatified, who had bad tempers that they had to deal with, including Saint Jerome, the biblical scholar, and Father Damien. No one lives a perfectly blameless life. The church teaches that confession, the receiving of the sacrament of reconciliation, is necessary for a Catholic before they receive communion if they have committed a serious sin and presumably have broken their relationship with God. That's from the teaching of the church. No one should ever approach the table of the Lord with deliberate mortal sin on their soul. They should make a deep and perfect act of contrition based on their sorrow for offending God. That's what perfect contrition means. The motivation is one of gratitude and recognition that I have failed to show gratitude to God. There is no one ever said that for every failure, every sin committed without proper attention, without every sin even deliberately committed, but in a small matter, has to be confessed before communion. Now, trying to avoid deliberate, small or venial sin is a very intelligent and spiritual thing to do. I try to do it all the time, and I fail miserably. I went to confession yesterday and was very happy to get rid of a whole lot of venial sins. They were probably gone already because I'm heartbroken about anything I do to offend God, and that takes them away. The receiving of Holy Communion devoutly takes away all venial sin taught by the church. So be careful. You've painted yourself into a corner where you are likely to forget the most important thing, and that is that you must trust God. You must have faith in God. Are you trusting God? You know, if we say that we have no sin, it says in Scripture that we make God a liar. John says that. I'm grateful to God for my sins, because without them, I'd be horribly proud. I'm glad that God lets me fail him through weakness, because otherwise there'd be no hope for my salvation. You might be running away from the very thing that could help you, because to be a Christian means to acknowledge first and foremost that Christ is our Savior. And you're not close to what the saints did. This is not close to sanctity. It's, I have to say, an expression of obsessive compulsive neurosis in a religious way. And I think you need a spiritual director, a priest to help you, perhaps in confession, to have a different view of our relationship with God. All right. Now, let me say something to a little bit more about that. Not in relation to this question. A number of questions that we receive, and we get hundreds of them, seem to reflect attitudes that God is punitive, that God is waiting to catch us. That's not God. That's not God at all. Who is it? The one who sacred scripture calls the adversary, the enemy, Satan. He's trying to catch us. In these times, which God knows have a wickedness of their own, a seductiveness, a denial of the value of the intrinsic worth of all human beings. In these days, don't be fiddly-faddling around with trying to beat God and have show up at the last judgment. Look, I got a perfect report card. Forget that. That's a bad way of looking at things. And when you get to the last judgment, and there's a big sign, the saved, don't go near that sign. Because somebody's going to come out and say, I did not come to save the saved, but to save the lost.
1: Ed says, I was a Catholic, but I changed over to a Baptist when I married my wife. I was speaking to my in-laws about the Catholic religion, and they informed me that Catholics worship statues in church. When I told them I pray the rosary, they could not understand why I waste my time when the only one who can help you is God Himself. Since then, I really don't want to go back to the Baptist church. Am I wrong for this, or should I just ignore their answer? The reason I ask is because, in 2004, when I was involved in an accident, I started praying the rosary every day, and the Blessed Mother has always helped me out in my time of need.
0: The Baptists are the oldest Protestants. They existed before Luther. And they were Catholics. Everybody was a Catholic. And they got fed up with the abuses and problems in the church at that time, which were very severe. And so they decided they would take the New Testament, particularly the Acts of the Apostles and the Pauline epistles, and they would go back and reconstruct the church of the first century. They did not have much available to them in terms of literature, ancient literature, or historical research methods. And so they created a church which never existed. And the more people know about the writings of the very early church of the first century, of the people who knew the apostles, the more it's obvious that the Baptist position was a misunderstanding. For instance, in the Didache, a Christian book of worship from the second century, it says that every Sunday the Eucharist should be observed. People also don't know much about other religions. I think many Catholics misunderstand the Baptists, and I think many Baptists misunderstand the Catholic. Any Catholic in the world can tell you, we do not worship statues. So to say that we worship statues is a calumny. They may have really believed it, but it's a mortal sin of abuse and dishonesty. Maybe they're not guilty. I was in a Baptist seminary just a few months ago, and there was a communion table in the center, and it was held up by four statues. There were pictures all over the walls of the life of Christ and the Protestant divines. In the dome, there were pictures of Luther, Calvin, Zwingli, Wycliffe, St. Augustine, and St. Thomas Aquinas, and St. Athanasius. And it said, Saint, this is a Baptist seminary. So I think they're beginning to understand us, and we're beginning to understand them a little better. So maybe he has to be patient with his in-laws. I'll see you all next week. God bless you. In the name of the Father, and of the Son, and of the Holy Spirit.
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0: and defend your Catholic faith. First up, Radio's Dr. David Anders talks clearly and expertly with non-Catholics about the faith on Called to Communion. Then at 5, Dr. Scott Hahn explores sacred scripture and its relationship to liturgy in Letter and Spirit. 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
1: 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I'm Veronica Knuckles, and I'm so glad you're here with me today as we talk about holy reminders to help us grow closer to God. Toward the end of the show, I'll even have some fun Christmas in July items to show you, which are on sale. But I'll start off with what's brand new. Did you know St. Therese of Lisieux is one of the most beloved saints in the history of the church? But the depth of her spirituality is often misunderstood. This new book, Living the Little Way, offers a fresh exploration of the little flower. Father Joseph Spence uncovers dimensions of her life and teaching that remain largely overlooked. Drawing from St. Therese's own writings, the testimonies of those who knew her, and the wisdom of the church, Father Spence presents six keys to unlock the heart of her spiritual doctrine. That includes her devotion to the Holy Face, her understanding of Christ as spouse, her profound love for the Blessed Virgin Mary, her hidden fraternal charity, the true meaning of the little way, and the mystery of her passion and death. This work reveals why her science of love speaks with renewed power to the modern world. This hardcover book is 180 pages and comes with a ribbon marker. Living the Little Way is item number 3416 for $19.95. This new St. Therese flameless prayer candle is a great addition to any prayer space or room in your home. I just love seeing the little flower holding flowers herself. This battery-operated LED fireless flame provides a warm glow that gently illuminates the picture. These flameless candles are designed to mimic the authentic flicker of a real flame, creating an ambience that feels genuine while remaining safe for any environment and making it an excellent choice for hospitals, children's rooms, retirement homes, and nurseries. On the back, you'll find a prayer to St. Therese in English and Spanish. It begins, "O little flower of Jesus, St. Therese, in your brief earthly life, you became a model of angelic purity, of daring love, and of wholehearted surrender to Almighty God." The candle measures 8

and a quarter inches high by 2.25 inches in diameter. It lasts for over 7 days of continuous use, or up to 30 days when utilizing the timer function. It does require 2 AA batteries, which are not included. The Saint Therese Flameless Prayer Candle is item number C8010 for $17.97. Be sure to see all of our new flameless devotional candles. We have other candles featuring Our Lord, Our Lady, and other great saints. Anyone involved in the heart and hard work of making a home, regardless of age and ability, family circumstances, homemaking styles, and professional commitments, will find this new book, The Thoughtful Home, useful and illuminating. Without a doubt, a good home is of great importance to the happiness of our families. Cultural changes over the past century have left us without a reliable template for creating such a good home, leaving us at the mercy of a consumer culture, which values efficiency, productivity, and comfort above the true human good. Consequently, many who do the work of making the home find themselves frustrated, anxious, and lacking confidence. In these pages, author Dia Boyle accompanies her readers in an engaging inquiry into the nature and purpose of the home, offering criteria for determining, for their unique circumstances, what contents, designs, routines, and practices will help them accomplish this essential project. She shines a bright light on the beauty and necessity of the intentional process of personalizing one's home and creating a masterpiece of peace, welcome, participation, encouragement, respect, and unassuming warmth. This paperback book is 171 pages. The Thoughtful Home is item number 75374 for $16.95. Here's another title you may be interested in for your home. It's Catholic Feast Days, a cookbook for connecting faith and food. This culinary guide by Alexandra Greeley helps families create new traditions together. Plus, the full-color recipes make it easy to pass on the Catholic faith while cooking with children and grandchildren. It is item number 13102 for $34.95. You should also consider this book, Feast, Faith, Flourish, Holistic Wellness in Light of Eternity. It is bursting with practical and spiritual wisdom drawn from the traditions of the seasons, the rhythms of the liturgical year, and the author's deep understanding of creation, the human body, nutrition, movement, and how to live a more contemplative life while joyfully serving God. It is item number 15243 for $34.95. I don't know about you, but I have rosaries in my home, my office space, and my car, and I always try to make sure they're in a rosary pouch. Sometimes I even keep multiple rosaries in one pouch. But this new Praying Madonna rosary holder may be the most beautiful way to store and display them at home. From the Joseph Studio collection, this gentle and reverent depiction of Our Lady is designed to bring peace and devotion to any prayer space. With her bowed head and folded hands, the Madonna radiates a calm, comforting presence that invites quiet reflection. The softly sculpted bowl provides a place to hold a rosary, and I think it could also be used as a tabletop holy water font. It would be great to put on your bedside table, in a prayer corner, or even on a home altar. After all, when she appeared to the children of Fatima, she told them to pray the rosary every day in order to bring peace to the world. We should strive to keep our rosaries close so we can pray them unceasingly. This rosary holder measures 5.25 inches high. I'm going to spin it around so that you can see the details on the back. The Praying Madonna Rosary Holder is item number 61330 for $35. This would be perfect for a family with a newly baptized child. This is our new chrism-scented biblical oil devotional candle. This glass jar candle reflects the grace of baptism and the sacred anointing of chrism. On the front, you can see it says, Baptized in Christ, which is a meaningful reminder of new life in Christ. Personally, I just love the smell of chrism, and if you do too, and the scent also takes you back to snuggling newly baptized babies and congratulating the newly confirmed or ordained, then this is for you. That's because it's fragranced with chrism, the sacred oil used in the sacraments of baptism, confirmation, and holy orders. It's a warm, balsamic aroma that reflects the reverence and spiritual significance of these holy moments.
It's crafted with a 51% pure beeswax blend and a 49% eco-friendly soy wax for a clean, slow burn. This candle has an approximate burn time of 22 to 26 hours. Now, this is also an EWTN exclusive design, so you won't find it anywhere else. The chrism-scented Baptism Biblical Oil Devotional Candle with 51% beeswax is item number BABW for $19. I also want to tell you about another one of my favorites. It's the chrism-scented Cairo Biblical Oil Devotional Candle. It is item number CCBW for $16. We are still in the Jubilee Year of St. Francis, honoring the 800 years since his passing on to eternal life. Take a look at this new St. Francis wood bead rosary. It has smooth 8mm wood beads linked with a silver tone chain. In the centerpiece, you'll find a St. Francis medal. It's paired with a San Damiano-style crucifix. The warm wood tones and traditional design reflect the spirit of simplicity and devotion associated with St. Francis of Assisi. There's a lot to appreciate about St. Francis. We can learn so many life lessons from him. He was the son of a wealthy merchant, and he gave up his family's wealth and prestige after having a radical conversion. The once party-loving, pleasure-seeking socialite traded his riches for rags and embraced a life of prayer and communion with God. Not only that, but he inspired others to do the same. He was only 44 when he died, but in just a short time, he made a huge impact on the world. He established the Franciscan Order and the Poor Clares, penned unforgettable poems and teachings, created the first living nativity scene, became the first known person to receive the stigmata, and more. I hope he's an inspiring example to you that God can do great things when we have a willing heart. This rosary was made in Italy. It measures 22 3/4 inches when laid flat. The St. Francis wood bead rosary is item number 20315R for $13.50. Lately, our collection of garden flags and house flags has exploded, and it seems like we're always getting new designs. I'm excited to show you this one. This is our new Our Lady of Grace garden flag. Here, you can see the Blessed Virgin Mary standing upon the clouds, crowned with 12 stars. Her hands are raised in blessing. You may recognize this image of Mary because it's popular. In fact, many, many of the garden statues I see have Mary depicted this way, with this exact pose. Dressed in flowing white with a deep blue mantle, she is surrounded by soft light and heavenly detail. This flag serves as a gentle reminder of Mary's compassion, protection, and invitation to trust in God's grace. This flag is made of woven polyester and hemmed around the edges for durability. It's also washable, can withstand high winds, and is more fade resistant than typical flags. It measures 12.5 inches wide by 18.5 inches high, with a sleeve that fits up to a 1/2 inch diameter pole. It was printed right here in the USA. The Our Lady of Grace garden flag is item number G170 for $17.25. If you're looking for something a little bigger, we also have the Our Lady of Grace house flag. It is item number H270 for $28.75. If you like them both and you're looking for a deal, you'll save when you buy them together in a set. You could have the house flag in your front yard and the garden flag in your back. It's an easy way to decorate your home during the holidays and all year long. The Our Lady of Grace flag set is item number 1270K for $39.99. I have another new item I want to show you. This is the new olive wood single decade pocket rosary. I want to start off by pointing out the four-way cross with silver oxidized metal inlays. The whole piece is crafted from genuine olive wood with 10mm beads. This would be great to slip in your pocket or purse to use for prayer on the go. You can hold the beads while discreetly praying throughout the day, either the rosary or the Jesus prayer, which is simply, Jesus Christ, Son of God, have mercy on me, a sinner. You can say that over and over throughout the day. It measures approximately 1.5 inches by 1.5 inches. It was made in Italy, and I'm going to turn it over so you can see the back. The olive wood single decade pocket rosary is item number 99200W for $14.50.

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We also have black and emerald green versions of this nice rosary pouch. What do you say when your child asks, how do we know God exists? Or why do Catholics believe in the Eucharist? Or isn't science enough? Well, this new book, The Busy Parent's Guide to the Catholic Faith, is here to help. For decades, Catholic educator and parent Stephen Himmler has been writing summaries to help answer the big faith questions young people ask. And this book is the fruit of that work. It has short, standalone chapters written in plain, engaging language. It's full of solid, theologically sound answers to the real questions Catholics face today. Whether you are preparing your child for confirmation, navigating college conversations, or rediscovering your own faith, this book is a trusted guide for making sense of Catholicism and passing it on with love and clarity. Readers can be assured that the content of this book is theologically sound because it was granted an imprimatur by Bishop Michael Burbidge of the Catholic Diocese of Arlington, Virginia. This paperback book is 200 pages long. The Busy Parent's Guide to the Catholic Faith is item number 75718 for $24.95. This week, we celebrate the feast day of Saints Martha, Mary, and Lazarus of Bethany on July 29th. It used to be only Martha recognized on this day until Pope Francis added her siblings to the Roman calendar through a decree in 2021. Here is our St. Martha of Bethany Tiny Saints clip-on. In this clip-on caricature, St. Martha of Bethany holds a broom and a loaf of bread. She looks busy with the day's work in the kitchen. Remember in the Gospels that she was busy preparing her home for Jesus. He told her that her sister, who sat at Jesus' feet, had chosen the better part. What a great reminder for us that, though the chores are important, what's more important is resting at the feet of Christ. Martha is the patron saint of homemakers, cooks, waiters, and waitresses. Tiny Saint Martha measures approximately 2 inches from the top of the clip to the bottom of the figure. The entire line of Tiny Saints offers a fun way to pay tribute to your favorite saints and apparitions, and to remind us, in a tiny way, to become great saints. By the way, if you ever find yourself looking at one of these tiny saints, but you're at a loss and you don't know which saint you're looking at, the name of each saint is printed on the back. And these little saints are perfect holy reminders for backpacks, zippers, and keychains. St. Martha of Bethany Tiny Saints clip-on is item number H024, currently marked down to only $4.99. St. Ignatius of Loyola's feast day is also this week. He's the founder of the Jesuits, often called the Saint of Second Chances, because he lived a wayward life until taking a cannon to the leg during a battle. He converted while recovering in the hospital. You can see him in the St. Ignatius of Loyola statue with a pewter finish. The saint is seen seated at his desk in front of a large crucifix, holding a quill in one hand and a book in the other. He has a very contemplative look on his face, and I really like how you can see the words he's written on the pages of the book. Inscribed around the base is his name and the letters AMDG, which is the Latin abbreviation for his motto, for the greater glory of God, which can also be seen on the base of the statue. It has a pewter-style finish with hand-painted gold accents. It measures 6½ inches tall. The St. Ignatius of Loyola statue with a pewter finish is item number 76781P for $84. If you want to learn more about the writings of the great saint, you should consider this book, The Spiritual Exercises of St. Ignatius. It contains instructions for spiritual directors, prayer practices and meditations, principles for spiritual progress, and the timeless rules for discernment. The book is

Item number 8294 for $12.95. How much do you know about St. Alphonsus Liguori? He was an Italian bishop and founder of the Redemptorist Order. He was known for his love of the Sacrament of Confession and was a prominent moral theologian, known for his writings. He's a patron saint of confessors, moral theologians, and those suffering from arthritis. You can ask for his intercession with this Healing St. Alphonsus Holy Card with metal. This laminated pocket-sized holy card features a medal of the saint encased in the card. On the back is a prayer for healing of arthritis and rheumatism. It begins, "I come to you, loving Father of the poor and sick, who is also afflicted with the ailments of arthritis. You who devoted your life with heroic charity to the sick, I ask for your intercession to be cured and healed of my ailment and to protect me of all suffering." The Healing St. Alphonsus Holy Card with metal is item number C1508 for $4.50. Did you know St. Alphonsus Liguori also wrote the meditations and prayers that are widely used for the Stations of the Cross? You can read them in this Stations of the Cross booklet. It is item number SC1 for $4. He also wrote this masterpiece about the privileges and intercessory power of Mary. The book is The Glories of Mary in hardcover, and it is item number 36022. For $11.95. This week is the feast day of Our Lady of the Angels, also known as Our Lady, Queen of the Angels, on August 2nd. This is an important feast day for Franciscans and those who live a Franciscan spirituality. It traces back to the Portucola that St. Francis of Assisi rebuilt. That little chapel is the home of the Franciscan order. And you might have noticed that the chapel here at EWTN is called the Chapel of Our Lady of the Angels. I love the masterpiece painting of Queen of the Angels by Bouguereau, which is on this wooden keepsake box. The original image was completed in 1900. You can see it covers the entire front of this simple, sturdy box. It is perfect for keeping holy cards and rosaries nearby. Inside, on the bottom of the lid, you'll find the prayer, "Hail, Holy Queen." The box is lined on the inside with black and measures approximately 4 inches by 6 inches and is 2 inches deep. William Adolphe Bouguereau has many lovely depictions of the Blessed Mother, but I really appreciate this one. In all her majesty, she still looks so humble and grace-filled as she's being adored by the angels. You can meditate on her greatness and her humility when you look at this image. This piece was made in the USA. The Queen of the Angels wooden keepsake box is item number BX65 for $27.50. It's time for me to start showing you some of the specials we have going on for Christmas in July. This is a perfect time to select some new pieces for your home because they're on sale, and who doesn't like saving some money? The first one I'd like to show you is this Bethlehem Nativity plaque. I have friends who keep an image of the Nativity up year-round. After all, the birth of our Lord and Savior Jesus Christ is worth remembering and meditating on every day of the year. Now this plaque was both handmade and hand-painted in Colombia. It measures 9 1/4 inches high and arrives at your door ready to hang. On the back, you see it has a sawtooth hanger. The Bethlehem Nativity plaque is item number N50A, on sale now for $38.99. Here's another holy reminder of the birth of Christ that you can keep and display year-round. This detailed Nativity chapel measures 10 inches high. Each of these statues are individually hand-painted in Colombia by talented women who are either widows, single mothers, or those who are sole providers for their families. You can sit it on your fireplace mantle, on a bookshelf, prayer table, nightstand, or even on your dresser. Every day you can see it and pray a simple prayer like, "King of the universe, who came into the world as a poor, humble child, reside in my heart all the days of my life." The Nativity Chapel is item number N65, on sale now for $29.99. I just love these Alleluia Fabric Advent calendars that you can fill with your own favorite treats or small gifts. 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

up to Jesus' birthday. The best part is, your kids can use this year after year, write out scripture verses to reflect on, or tuck their favorite candy in each of the 24 numbered pockets. 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The possibilities are almost endless. The calendar measures 16 inches by 25 inches and hangs from the attached cord. It was imported from the Philippines. The Alleluia Fabric Advent Calendar, Fill Your Own Pockets, is item number VC207, on sale now for $19.99. 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You can get our special Mystic Monk Jingle Bell Java coffee on sale now, but quantities are limited. Mystic Monk coffee is a unique specialty coffee that helps support a cloistered monastery of Carmelite monks in the mountains of Wyoming. The coffee is crafted from ethically sourced green coffee beans. The 12-ounce bag of Jingle Bell Java has been the most popular flavor for many years. It has the essence of festive spice, white chocolate, and bourbon. These are available for you in whole bean, ground, decaf, as well as monk shots, which are K-cups. Now these are some cool beans. The Mystic Monk Jingle Bell Java Coffee is item number MMJJ for $11.99. Or you may like one of our other seasonal blends, like the Christmas Blend Mystic Monk Coffee. It's a medium roast with notes of citrus and blueberry and smooth malt-toned chocolate aftertaste. It is item number MMCH for $13.99. If you've got some of our Christmas-themed Mystic Monk coffee, then here's the cup you need to go with it. It's our Behold the Lamb of God mug. This 15-ounce mug is an EWTN exclusive design. It features the portrait of the Adoration of the Shepherds. It was originally created by Italian painter Lorenzo Lotto. You can see the image on this side, and on the back is a quote from chapter 1 of the Gospel of John, verse 29. It reads, "Behold the Lamb of God who takes away the sins of the world." The mug is microwave and dishwasher safe. It was printed right here in the USA. The Behold the Lamb of God mug is item number M4159 for $18.50. We've talked before about how ornaments don't just belong on a Christmas tree. They're actually very pretty and inspirational when displayed year-round. So if you're in the market for some new tree decor, here's one for you. This monstrance blown glass ornament is a work of art. You may have a collection of blown glass ornaments already. Why not add a religious one to your tree? This piece was custom made and detailed by hand with gold and glitter accents. Seeing this monstrance in your home is a beautiful holy reminder to go visit our Lord in Eucharistic adoration. This heirloom quality piece was made in Poland exclusively for the Classics by Curtis collection. 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I'm sure there are people who will balk at the idea of Christmas.

0: Christmas in July. 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After all, Pope Benedict XVI once said, "In the shadows and silence of that holy night, a great and inextinguishable light shone forth for every man, the great hope that brings happiness entered the world. The Word was made flesh, and we saw his glory. That holy night, the whole world changed." 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
4: The essence of evangelization is to tell everybody Jesus loves you.
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4: Don't miss the opportunity.
6: Well, welcome, and we just have wonderful, wonderful family here tonight from everywhere. And I know you're wondering, where did these two come from? Well, since I went to Colombia in South America, I never really had a devotion to anybody. You know, I liked all the saints. I suppose my one devotion was Jesus and Mary. But I never had a saint devotion or devotion to any part of our Lord's life. And so when we went to Colombia, in South America and all of South America, we took us about 3-4 weeks to do that. We went to every country. This is about 3 years ago. And we talked to nuncios and bishops and cardinals and told them that EWTN was coming into South America. And we hoped they would help us, and we had hoped that they would begin to make

programs in their own dialects, in their own language. We didn't come in to Americanize South America. And so we were invited to Colombia. And the priest that hosted us there gave us a wonderful tour. And he said, would you like to see the church dedicated to the child Jesus? And I said, oh, yeah. Well, I walked in, and in this church was huge. And, thank you. This is a mustache cup, but I don't have a mustache. To see that. It's to keep the ice away from my nose. Anyway, when I walked in, and in the middle of this huge church was a huge courtyard. In fact, about 2,000 people stood there, and we had mass standing in that courtyard. Well, I got inside in this courtyard, and in the corner, I saw a bust of a priest. And I thought, I wonder who he is. And I walked over there, and to my shock and surprise, it said Father John Rizzo, and I couldn't believe it, because my father's name was John Rizzo, and I thought, my golly, there's one good John Rizzo in this world. I couldn't believe there was one good one, you know. But he was good. And I don't know if you heard the bishop from Peru this morning, but he was talking about the simplicity of becoming holy. Not a big deal, you know. All you need to do is the will of God. That shouldn't be hard. We know God knows better than we do. But anyway, this was a very, very simple priest. And so I said, Father, tell me about him. He said, well, he came from Italy. And I thought, oh, I must be right, you know. And I thought he was going to say he's Calabrese, because my father was Calabrese. And I didn't ask any more questions. And he said he came over. There were no churches and just little places, and mostly were outside. And so he had great devotion to the child Jesus, this particular one. And he didn't know what to do. So he put two tables out. He had the child Jesus on one, and he said Mass on the other. And in the middle of his sermon, he would talk to the child Jesus. He's a simple man. And one day he said, Divino Niño, you see these people? They're hungry. They have no one to feed them. Now, if you don't feed them, they're going to kill me and smash you. I mean, that was putting it bluntly, don't you think? And all of a sudden, out of nowhere, came carts of food, every kind of vegetable. And well, they were amazed. They went crazy. And so the next week, even more came. And more food came. So now, after all of that, the people start bringing in the sick. And people on stretchers and kind of make up wheelchairs. And oh, he got scared, you know. He's looking at all these people, and they're looking at him like, do something. But he's desperate. So he looks at the child Jesus again, and he says, Divino Niño, you see all these people there? They're sick. They have no money for doctors. You have to heal them. If you don't, they're going to kill me and smash you. I guess he felt if it worked once, it ought to work again, you know? And one man way out in the corner hadn't walked for years and years. He jumped up. He stopped walking. Everybody was screaming, and the deaf heard, and the blind could see. They went crazy.

And every Sunday, Maura would come. So he went to his superior and he said, I would like to build a church. And he said, with what? He said, the people will build it. They don't have money, but they have talent. As long as it doesn't cost anything. And so he talked to all the people, and they came forth, and they got rocks and bricks and built a very beautiful church. Well, I went to see, the father said to me, do you want to go up and see the original statue? I said, oh yeah. You know, I could had a few words to say to him myself. And I remember I worried about the network. Debts were, you know, increasing, and so I thought, well, I'll talk to him about that. So we went up the steps in back of the big basilica, and there he was, way up, about 15 feet, and just about that big, and covered, so, you know. So I was just standing there looking at him, and all of a sudden, he became real. And he turned towards me. My heart was beating 100 miles an hour, because I didn't expect it. And he looked at me with the most awesome eyes you ever want to see. And he said to me, this little fella here, build me a temple, and I will help those who help you. Well, I started to cry, and my sisters came out, there were two of them, and they said, what's the matter? I said, oh, nothing, nothing. But I knew I had to do something. And we were hard up at the network, let alone build a temple, and I didn't know what the word temple meant, because I never heard a Catholic church called temple. Then when we went to Italy a couple of months later, I saw in the big basilica of St. Peter's, it said, this temple. I thought, wow, I hope you're not asking for something this big. Oh, wait. Anyway, I forgot where I was. Oh, well, it doesn't matter. Yeah. Anyway, I knew what he meant. So I came home, I told the sisters. And they said, well, what do we do now? I said, well, you look for land. If you want the temple, you got to have land. We worked about 4 or 5 months, I guess. We looked everywhere. Just about ready to give up. I didn't know where else to look. And this real estate agent said to me, I have one more place. And we went there, and I got out of the car, crutches and all, and I knew that was the place. I knew it was the place because it had a presence of God about it that I never felt anywhere. And one of the sisters was with me, and she was going down to the river. The river surrounds it. It's like a peninsula. And she found on the ground a rock, and it had a cross on it. I said, well, this is it. And so now I have great devotion, unbelievable devotion, to the child Jesus. And that same trip, you don't mind me sharing this with you, do you? Since you don't know what you came for, neither do I. It won't matter, will it? Well, we went to Peru. And I hope I don't get him all wet here. Come on, baby, you won't mind. Come on. There you go. Okay. And we were there, and I was invited to give a talk to a couple hundred people. Turned out to be 17,000 people. And I never saw that many people. The marvelous thing is they had walked all night to get there. So I gave them a talk. The three of us were almost crushed to death because they keep pressing.

in on you, and their enthusiasm to touch your head, anything. And it was so tight that one of our sisters had a toothpaste in her purse, and it squashed. I mean, it was everywhere. And the two sisters were frightened, because with crutches, you don't know who you're going to trip or who's going to trip you. And they kept saying, "Oh my God, we're going to die." And they start renewing their vows, "Oh my God, I'm hardly sorry for that." I said, "Well, you two shut up." We're not dying. Anyway, the most beautiful thing, I got up and I gave a talk and they translated for me. And the people were so poor, wanted to give me something. And they didn't look like this. Sister Gabriel made this little suit for him. And this is the child Jesus they gave me, and the chair. And if you see him, isn't he cute? The sad thing about this statue is, I take off your little boot, okay? I better not lose it. He's looking at his foot, and it's got a nail in. And he's looking at it, knowing what's going to happen, and probably stepped on it, and it's got a little bit of blood here, and it's gone down his leg here. See, can y'all see that? Can y'all see that? And his hair was kind of matted, but Sister fixed him up. "Well, you're not looking too hot now, baby." "No, you're not. But I love you." And he's got a very kind of pitiful look on his face because he knows what's coming. It's the only statue I ever saw like this. Most statues look real pretty and nice. But this one, well, he's different. I got to put your little booty on. I don't know if I'm going to do it right, but we'll try. Okay, there we go. Now I'll push it aside and you can look at it. How's that, huh? Now, just pray I don't drop it. He would not be happy with it. There we go. You okay? There we are. So that's what happened. And that's where I got my devotion to the child Jesus. And I just, before you go to bed tonight, say something to him. We're always after the adult Jesus. Well, I am too. This ring says Jesus in between. But I think there are parts of our Lord's life that somebody somewhere in the world has worship and love and devotion to. Some part of our Lord's life you never thought of. Like his teaching life. His life in Bethlehem. His life of going around with the apostles who never understood what he's talking about. All you teachers ought to feel good about that, Some of your students never catch on. You just pass them on to the next grade and they don't catch on. And by the time they graduate, they can't even read. But Jesus had that same problem. You might have devotion to that part of his life. You might have devotion to the time he was alone up on the mountain praying. He had to get up very early, quietly, because the apostles were always there. And he wanted so much to be alone with his Father. And so people all over the world have very special devotions. And I'm going to promote, to the best of my ability, the devotion to this one. Because I think this one is what we need today. Once we have love for him at 6, 7 years old, and once we know that he knew what was coming, then maybe our whole attitude will change. And we'll begin to appreciate what God has done for us by coming as a child, as a baby, in a crib.

promised you tonight that we would continue our seven gifts, and I'm not going to forget that. I would put this down here, but he's taken up the whole room here. And I'm sure he doesn't mind. It's the first time he's been on. That's cute, don't you think? I think he is. Considering I've never had a devotion to anybody, I love the Lord. He chose me to be spouse, and I'm grateful for that. I've enjoyed my vocation, and I hope I will till the Lord calls. But this little one here, he's the one we got to know, all of us. Because we're not afraid of a child. Those of you that are so many, have so many committed so many sins, you can't even count them, go to him. You can't be afraid of him. He's a little one. And he's the child that will lead us. And then when you think he was in the Eucharist, he is in the Eucharist. Body, blood, soul, divinity. You know, it's one thing to be a child when you can run and people see you run and you can hug somebody. But in the Eucharist, he hides his glory, his majesty with such beauty. So we and he can become one. Well, that kind of humility we had cannot explain. We just can't, you know. We just have to accept it. Because we cannot explain the awesome mercy of God. So having said all that and having excited your curiosity for next Tuesday night, I hope that next Tuesday will be our largest audience. I must tell you the power of a child. That's why I want this little kid up there. See, he's not much taller than the baby Jesus, child Jesus. Such a humiliating thing if all the great leaders of society that made such a mess of the world would be led by one like him. Ooh, wouldn't that just knock him down, huh? We're all gone nuts trying to figure out how we could change the world. It's just like God to say, well, let me show you a few things. And a little child shall lead them. Well, I got you in, buddy. You got to do some work now. So now we're talking about the spirit of understanding. I promised you that, and I didn't want to go back on my promise. There are seven gifts, as you know, and that's always and also in 11th chapter of Isaiah. And the first, of course, is the fear of the Lord. I have to love God in such a way I don't want to hurt him. That's what fear of the Lord is. Then there's piety. I have to know God as my Father. And then there is that great gift of fortitude. I got to have courage, guts, no matter what happens to me, I must see the will of God. Then comes counsel. Oh, we need counsel, huh? How do you discern the difference between the Holy Spirit, the human spirit, and the evil spirit? That's tough. Because the world tells you one thing, and God says the opposite. If you don't read the Bible and you don't listen to the church, you're in trouble. Why? Because you don't know the truth. And if you don't know the truth, how are you going to choose? But it's a shame to face truth the first time in your life at that. We got to face truth our whole life. And if we don't, then what are we going to do, huh? Some of you listening to me tonight haven't been to confession in years. Years. You say, well, I'm healthy. I got time. You're a loony toony. People die in their sleep. In accidents. You can't say that. You know not the time or the day or the hour. You can't say you got time. That's a stupid answer.
So you got to go to confession. Some of you are in hospitals, and you're listening to me tonight hoping to get courage, and I hope it gave you some. But you gotta face the truth. You're on your way out, sweetheart. The doctor already told you. There's no more I can do for you. How much time? Well, a couple weeks. Ooh, that ought to make your blood curdle. Or do something. And you're sitting there or laying there telling me you got time? You gotta get right with God. That's the truth, that's all. It shouldn't scare you. Truth should never scare you. This guy down here should scare you. So, yeah, I had the gifts of knowledge a couple of weeks ago. Now we have the gift of understanding. The Lord gave me this book in 1970-something or other. Well, they didn't put it down, but it was in the 70s. If you want one, I'll send you one. It is not a free. You thought I was going to say it's free. I don't even know what it's worth. Got a lot of stuff in it. But I don't know, $2, something like that. Now, what does the gift of understanding do? Did you ever read the scriptures? And then you put it down, you forgot about it, and you had a hard day, maybe a desperate day, a tragic day. And you're desperate and you just don't know what to do. And all of a sudden, a passage of scripture comes to your mind. Like, fear not. I will be with you always. And then somehow, you don't know how, but somehow the tragedy is still there, the heartache is still there, but it feels lighter. That is the gift of understanding. Not only did you read scripture maybe months ago, but suddenly it became alive. Suddenly, grace to change came with it. That's a special gift from the Holy Spirit. You didn't do a thing. You're over there moping, crying, whatever. And all of a sudden, this comes to you, and your heart is lighter, and you're able to have the strength to bear whatever it is. That's the gift of understanding. It gives you light to penetrate the mystery. We all believe in the Trinity. We all believe in the Immaculate Conception. We believe all these things, or we should. If we're Catholic, you should. We can't explain them. The greatest of theologians try to explain them, but we still don't quite understand how God was always. My mother had a problem with that. Oh, golly, she'd say to me, "Where did God come from?" I said, "He never came from anything or anyone. He always was." "How could he always was?" I said, "Well, he always was and always will be." "I know that, but where did he come from?" "Nobody knows." "Then how do you know?" I said, "I didn't say I knew. I'm just saying that God was always, he's never a moment that there was not God." "Yeah." I said, "Yeah. But where did he come from?" I said, "Oh." "Why don't we change the subject, Mom? You know, there are other things we can think about." But see, that's a mystery. Why is it a mystery? Because there was a time I was not. There was a time you were not. 100 years ago, I was not. Except in the mind of God. And neither were you. 100 years from now, this entire
studio will be wiped out. Boom. And there'll be other people's. Maybe 100 years, we won't even have a studio. Who knows? But see, that's the circle of life. Because we have an

And he decided on April 20th, 1923, I would be in your midst. My grandma said when I was born, I looked like I was 5 months old. Fat, red cheek, and lots of hair. Now that part of me, except for the fat, is gone. My sisters call it motherliness. That's a nice term, but that's all it is, a term. But he knew that, you see, and he knew that in this day, in 1999, I would be speaking to you. And you would be here listening. That kind of God loves me. And he loves you. And he became this little, you know, just a little guy. Small. With all that intelligence. It's awesome. You don't understand all those things. We have to accept him because, you know, my grandmother never believed anyone could ever go to the moon. In fact, she didn't believe in television. I entered 1944, that's many moons away, and I said to her one day, Grandma, you know, they got something called television. She said, what's that? And I said, well, you go in any bar, they have prize fights. My grandma looked at me and said, how do you know? I said, well, I didn't go any bar. I'm just telling you what I read. And she said, where do they have prize fight in the bar? I said, no, Grandma, they have it on a screen. Well, where are they? I said, well, they're miles away. Oh, that's poppycock. I don't believe that. Well, if I would have told her, Grandma, a man landed on the moon, she would have thought it was Nevada somewhere. Well, she wouldn't know because she would not comprehend the technology we have today that could put a man on the moon and we can see him walk very slowly. And see, that we don't understand. Our minds are too small. That's what happened to St. Augustine, you know, the great doctor of the church. The great sinner, too. All you ought to get courage from St. Augustine. He did things you never thought of doing. I think. But anyway, he's walking down the ocean, sand there, and he saw this little boy. And he had a little hole in the sand. He had a little seashell. And he'd run to the ocean. He'd come with that water. He'd put it in his hole. Then he'd run back to the ocean and get some more water. And he put it in that hole. And Augustine looked at him a long time. He went up to him and said, son, what are you trying to do? He said, I'm trying to put that ocean in this hole. Oh, he laughed and he says, you can't do that. And the child looked at him and said, neither can you understand the Trinity. It was a hole, a small hole. And we're always trying to put the ocean in a hole, and our faith is shattered because we can't grasp, we don't believe. And that's what the gift of understanding does for you. It makes you penetrate the mysteries even though your mind is small and puny. And you say, well, I have an IQ of 280. What does that prove? That you have an IQ of 280, that's all. I've always felt sorry for geniuses, probably because I wasn't one. But they never seem to have any fun. You know, they're so smart sometimes that they just have to know everything, and

0: They get bored. But see, we can never be bored with God, because this gift of understanding allows me through faith to grasp what I do not comprehend with a surety. Nobody will ever tell me, they may tell me, but that Jesus is not in the Eucharist, that he's a symbol, that he's this, that. No, no, no, no, no, no. He's there. If you walk in any church through the Blessed Sacrament exposed, or even in the tabernacle, you could say, "Hello, Jesus. I just came for a visit." And he would say, "Welcome. I've been waiting for you." Ooh, wouldn't that be awesome? But what does that? What makes you so sure? The gift of understanding. You're sure. If somebody were to say to me now, "Where is Jesus?" I'd say, "Right here." Why? Because he said, "Where there are two gathered in my name, I'm in their midst." Well, Lord, we got more than two here. So he's here. And I think he's pleased. I hope he likes his portrayal of him. This is the one from Colombia. This is the one from Peru. But it all attracts different people and different things. But that's the light also of the gift of understanding. I feel sorry for St. Anthony. You never think of him unless you lose something. Did you know he was a great theologian? And he performed 13 miracles a day. A day. But what did we think of? "Oh, I lost my purse. St. Anthony, please help me. I lost my purse." Do we know how awesome he preached? And one time he went to a village and nobody would pay attention to him. "This crazy man is here again." You know what he did? He didn't get angry like I would. He went to the seashore. And he said, "Brother Fish, come. I wish to speak to thee about your Creator." And all of a sudden, the ocean began to move. And little fish came in the front. And the sizes got bigger, bigger, and the whales way in the back. And they were in a straight line listening to St. Anthony. And he spoke to them. And all of a sudden, those villagers were scared stiff. Good for them. They came very slowly and they were amazed. And they were all quiet, and suddenly St. Anthony said, "Well, now you have heard the word of your Creator. Go now." And they all nodded. Can you imagine all these big fish and little fish and tiny fish nodding, and they disappeared? Wow. How you like that? Well, see, that he's more than a finder of something. I feel sorry for St. Joseph, because he always has a lily in his hand. He was not a florist. I know it's symbolic of his purity, but he's always looked so old. What are we trying to prove? I think St. Joseph was a very young man. We're trying to prove, oh, Mary was safe with him. I've seen some old men I wouldn't want to be around. Thank you. No, he was a very young man who had made his commitment to God. He was worthy of being spouse of the most holy woman. And worthy, as far as our human nature goes, chosen by God before time began to be the foster father of Jesus. One of my sisters said this morning that sometimes you see St. Joseph, our sweet mother is on the donkey and St. Joseph is by her side. It looks like they ought to switch places, you know, because he's so old. St. Joseph was a vibrant, wonderful young man who had the strength and the courage to defend and provide for the two holiest persons in the whole wide world. I feel sorry for our Holy Father Francis, too. When you see a statue of St. Francis, what do you see? A dog? A wolf? A pigeon? He was not a vet. You see, he was a holy man, so holy that our dear Lord imprinted his own wounds on his hands, his feet, his side. He was a simple man, but so holy that people were healed just looking at him. See that? Let's not make our saints look silly. Let's make our saints what they really were, men and women of God, with zeal, with all these seven gifts, with great holiness and great union with God. They were men and women like you, who had struggles and disappointments and many heartaches, but they never lost sight of God. Never. And they persevered. And they were heroic at times. And you have to be heroic at times. You all have, at some point, had to be heroic. Today you have to be heroic to be a good Catholic, because you got so much coming at you. So, I got off course, but that's okay. We have a call. Hello?
1: Hi, Mother. This is Bill from Michigan. It's a pleasure to talk to you.
0: What's your question, dear?
1: I was raised a Protestant, and through my teenage years and young adult years have been attracted to the Catholic Church, which has led me to read the Catechism and some books on the Eucharist as well.
0: Yeah.
1: And I was just wondering, what advice, speaking of understanding and the gift of understanding, what advice do you have on how to approach some of the issues that as a Protestant I was not taught, such as communion with the saints, devotion to the Blessed Mother, and so forth?
0: Mm-hmm. Well, I think the approach to Our Lady is the Bible. The first chapter of Genesis. I will put enmity between thee and the woman, not Eve. She already made a big mistake. I will put enmity between thee, the enemy, Satan, and the woman. The Lord gave me a book called The Promised Woman, and if you like it, write to me and I'll send it to you. And if you notice, our Lord used that word woman a couple times. In the last part of his life, woman, behold thy son. Son, behold thy mother. John was not his son. Mary was his mother. But he called her woman. He was trying to tell us something. This is the woman that's in Genesis. The woman that's in the book of Revelations. So she's all over the scripture. And on a simple level, you know, as a woman, I have such admiration for Our Lady. because she never once offended God. Never once. I think that's awesome. Awesome. And the scripture says something that sometimes we don't catch. It says, she stood at the foot of the cross. She didn't face, she didn't yell and scream, she didn't do anything, but stood with Jesus at the foot of the cross. Only the woman could do that. The woman. See? And when our dear Lord said, the one who does the will of my Father is my mother, brother, and sister. The woman. And when our dear Lord was supposedly missing, and he was for 3 days, at the wedding of Cana, did you ever wonder why at the wedding of Cana? Our Lady says to our Lord, they have no wine. And our Lord says, what is that to thee and me? My time has not yet come. What was he really saying? That was not a rebuke. What he was really saying, I cannot perform this miracle unless you, who said yes to my conception, my incarnation, begin my ministry. That's what he was saying to her. Why? Because of the result of what happened. What would you do if you asked your son to do something and he said, what's that to you and me? You know what you'd have done? You'd have walked away. But the woman who never, never said no to God knew exactly what he said. Her fiat, be it done to me according to thy will, the Son of God came. He was not going to start because that first miracle started everything. What is it to you and me, Mother? Why are you asking me, Mother? You must begin. You are the fiat again that must begin my public life. What does she say? She says, do. She looks at these servants, says, do whatever he tells you. That's not an answer for a woman that was rebuked. She wasn't rebuked. She began her second fiat. Do whatever he tells you. And there came 30-gallon jars of water turned into wine. Oh, you can't imagine such a moment. So great was it that the steward said to the bridegroom, you know, everybody puts the good wine out first, and then when they're all drunk, he didn't say it that way, but that's what he meant. I have my own rendition of scripture. He said, then they put out the bad wine. I mean, who knows what you're drinking by that time? He said, but you have put out the good wine last. Our Lady is that good wine who told us a secret of holiness and the secret of the gift of understanding. Do whatever he tells you. Wow. The woman. You're safe having love for Our Lady. You're safe having devotion to Our Lady because she can only do one thing. Lead you to Jesus. I hope some of you young teenagers that are or young men that want to get married, talk to your girlfriend's mother. She'll tell you a lot of things.

Unless she's jealous. If she's jealous, I wouldn't talk to her. Why? Because she's going to tell you things that are not true. But a girl's mother or a boy's mother knows. And just on another simple level, don't you think our lady knows her son? So never be afraid to go to Mary. Can you explain her? Sometimes. Rather pray for those who don't understand. She'll take care. Well, I want to tell you, we're in the slump of summer. Now we can say the slump of summer, or we can say summer slump. In either case, guess what? The donations have gone down considerably for whatever reason. And so I need all of you that have more than you could spend. Because we're only halfway through the month and we have less than half of what we need. So please, be generous. I love you. God loves you a lot. We'll see you tomorrow night.

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0: 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Cardinal Fernando Folloni explores salvation history for answers in My Days Are in Your Hands, Men and Women in the Footsteps of Jesus. 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
14: When the 13 colonies rose in formal rebellion against the British crown in 1775, Catholics answered the call and fought for their freedom, despite long and terrible years of intolerance. At the start of the War of Independence, there were around 25,000 Catholics out of a total population of 2.5 million, and every colony included laws that restricted the religious, civil, and property rights of Catholics. There were, nevertheless, important signs of hope. In 1775, for example, General George Washington, the head of the recently established Continental Army, ordered his troops not to burn the Pope in effigy. And then Virginia, Maryland, and Pennsylvania soon passed laws of religious toleration. Some Catholics chose to stay loyal to England, but the majority threw themselves into the American cause and staked their futures on the dream of freedom for all. There are no reliable numbers as to how many Catholics fought in the war, but Catholics served and died with distinction in regiments that had no Catholic chaplains. By the end of the war, Catholics had earned the respect of the Protestants for their bravery and their loyalty. For Catholics, the mentality of being a small, oppressed minority gradually gave way to a sense of belonging. They were no longer Catholics in the English colonies. No, they were Americans.
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15: Hello, my name is Father Ken Briganti from the Diocese of Metuchen, New Jersey. I'm joined by my friend Father John Trujillo of the Diocese of Harrisburg, Pennsylvania. Father, we have a question. Are you all set for one?
16: I'm all set.
15: Okay, let's see what it is.
16: Okay.
15: Can someone who is invalidly married go to confession? 60 seconds, go.
16: Okay. Well, normally speaking, they're not able to go to confession because the priest cannot absolve them from their sins, except in the case of in danger of death in periculo mortis. And so typically person going on confession on a Saturday afternoon, they're not usually in danger of death, but at the hospital, and I was a hospital chaplain for a while, someone's about to have surgery, they may not survive the operation or the anesthesia. Yes, you can hear their confession, but the problem is if they're normally not in danger of death, they're still not able to go to communion. So the absolving of their sins would not take effect, and there would be no consequence to that. So if they're invalidly married, they need to have that marriage rectified in the church so that they can go to confession and then they can go to Holy Communion. There.
15: Wow, 9 seconds to go. Thank you. Join us for another question and answer on Catholic Blitz.

Lord God, I am heartily sorry for having offended thee today in thought, in word, and in deed. I thank you, Lord, for all the gifts you've given me today, for all the heartaches, for all the frustrations, for all the crosses and the sufferings and the joys, those little surprises, Lord, that you give me, those little oases that come along, a friend, the smile of a child, a good meal, an awareness of your presence in my heart. I thank and praise you, and I thank you, Lord, for you always hear my prayer. Amen.

Welcome again to Saints for Today. I'm Father John Horgan, your host for this series. In 1984, when Pope John Paul II visited Canada for the first time, he wanted to leave the Church in North America a great gift, a sign that would encourage us and lead us to love and follow Christ ever more faithfully. The gift that the Holy Father left to the Church in Canada and in the United States was the beatification of Mother Marie Léonie Paradis, the foundress of the Little Sisters of the Holy Family. This religious woman dedicated her entire life to the Church and to the priesthood through domestic work in seminaries, colleges, bishops' houses, and rectories. In our age, in which action and contemplation are often seen as opposed to one another, the sisters that Mother Léonie founded strive to unite the calling of Martha and the calling of Mary into a single unified life of work and prayer. Their life, their support for the priesthood, is one of intense collaboration. Collaboration in the mystery of our redemption. Collaboration in the very life of the Church. Following the example of Mary and Joseph, they try to make every one of the homes in which they work a real Nazareth, so that the priests who are other Christs might be busy about their Father's business. The sisters, by their prayer and by the intimate life of sacrifice that they lead in union with the local Church, lift up their hands and their hearts each day so that the work of priests might be filled with grace and so that the grace of Christ's love might enter ever more richly into our world. But to ensure the fidelity of this work, Mother Léonie had to pass through many trials, many spiritual trials, in order to remain faithful to her vocation. Theologians tell us that when a founder or foundress is about to give a great work to the Church, they experience an extra measure of spiritual sufferings and trials, and in this way they win graces, graces of patience, of constancy, of continuity and perseverance for their successors. Certainly, Mother Léonie won such graces by her life, which was a constant seeking of God's will for herself and for her sisters. And for this reason, her community remains today a sign of quiet and constant love in the midst of the Church, and a blessing

not only for Canada, but also for the United States, where Mother Léonie spent many years of her life. Élodie Paradis was born on May 12, 1840, in the village of L'Acadie, Quebec. Her parents were Joseph Paradis and Emily Grégoire. Élodie was the third child in a family of six and the only girl. When she was 5 years old, her father gave up their farm, which was no longer producing enough food for the family, and bought a mill. There, he strove to support his family as best he could. At age nine, anxious to ensure her education, Élodie's mother brought her to the Congregation of Sisters of Notre Dame as a boarding student. But that same year, Élodie's father, anxious to make money in the great California gold rush, left the family for a prolonged period of time. Élodie's mother had to take her children back to her own parents' home, and so Élodie had to leave her beloved sister's school and go to the village school to continue her education. But a year later, in 1850, around the time of her first Holy Communion, Élodie's mother realized that her daughter needed to have some girls around her. Otherwise, she risked being overwhelmed in a house full of boys, and so she brought her back to the school sisters of Notre Dame. In 1852, her husband still away, Mrs. Paradis decided to make a pilgrimage to the village of Varennes, also in Quebec, where there was a shrine dedicated to Saint Anne, the mother of Our Lady. She made that pilgrimage together with her eldest son, Joseph Edouard, and a neighbor boy, Camille Lefebvre, who was very devout. While she was at the shrine of St. Anne, Mrs. Paradis prayed that her husband might quickly return to them, because the family was truly destitute. And Camille prayed that he might have some light for his vocation to the priesthood, a desire which he greatly cherished. As they were returning home, the first of these prayers was answered. Camille found a newspaper in one of the restaurants where they stopped, and this newspaper talked about the coming to Canada of a new religious order from France, the Fathers of the Holy Cross, who were willing to take boys into their seminary if those boys would also promise to spend some hours each week teaching in a school for youngsters. Camille saw this as an answer to prayer, but it was also a very important moment in the future founding of the Little Sisters of the Holy Family. When Mrs. Paradis returned home, she found a letter waiting from her husband in California, and enough money with the letter to take care of all of the family's needs. From that moment on, the family's trust and confidence in good Saint Anne was redoubled, a devotion that Mother Léonie taught to her sisters and bequeathed to them as a most precious gift. 2 years later, Camille Lefebvre, by now a seminarian, returned home to visit his mother in January of 1854. He also stopped in at the Paradis home and spoke to them about his wonderful community and about the Marianite Sisters of the Holy Cross, also founded by Father Moreau, who had come to Canada and opened a house at Saint-Laurent. This community dedicated itself especially to assisting the Holy Cross priests in their missions, taking care of the domestic activities and needs of the households. Élodie was immediately charmed by the idea of a life dedicated to the priesthood, a life of consecration, a life of commitment, a life which assisted that the graces of our salvation might be brought to those most in need. She immediately decided that she would write to the sisters and ask for entrance. A month later, on February 21st, 1855, Élodie and her mother arrived at the convent of the Sisters of the Holy Cross, and at the age of 14 years and 8 months, the little girl became a postulant. Now that might seem remarkably young, even childish, that a little one of that age should enter community life. But you must remember that at this time, it wasn't uncommon for women to marry at the age of 15. Élodie, entering community at that time, would have 2.5 years in order to make up her mind before her first vows. She loved the life of the sisters, and soon she was clothed in the habit of a postulant. But shortly after she began her life with the Sisters of the Holy Cross,
Elodie's father, Joseph, returned from California. And when he arrived home and found that his beloved daughter was not there, he couldn't imagine that she could be happy without him. And so he went to the convent, insisting on taking his daughter home. The sisters tried to convince the father that the child was happy with them. And Elodie, with prayers and pleas, tried in vain to convince her father. When all else failed, she ran from the parlor and went to the chapel, and there she knelt before Our Lady's statue and pleaded with the Mother of Jesus. While she was at prayer, her emotion became so intense that she suffered a pulmonary hemorrhage and collapsed. Her father, frightened by this, saw it as a sign from God and left his daughter to continue with her vocation. This incident compromised the little girl's health, and though she soon entered novitiate, the sisters were never certain if Sister Marie of Saint-Léonie would ever be able to make her profession. When it came time for her vows in 1857, the founder of the Holy Cross Sisters, Father Moreau, happened to be visiting from France. One of the older sisters told Sister Marie-Léonie to go to the founder and plead with him. And with a wise word, she whispered in her ear, "The founder can't resist tears. Cry for him, and you'll be sure to make your vows." Well, Elodie listened to the advice, and so at the age of 22, she made her profession as a sister. The first 5 years of her religious life were spent in Canada, but then she was sent in 1862 to New York City to work in the parish of St. Vincent de Paul, a parish that had been founded there in 1841 to minister to the needs of the French community living in New York. That parish is still extant and active today and still serves the needs of French people living in New York City. At the parish, the Sisters of the Holy Cross dedicated themselves to an orphanage, a workroom, and a school for poor children. Sister Marie-Léonie became a mother, a teacher, and a friend to all of the little ones who were there. But these years were difficult ones for her. She was in a new place, a great city, and a very different culture. At times she was frustrated, too, by the other members of the community. At one point, she went to our Lord in the tabernacle and heard his voice speaking to her there in the midst of all the hustle and bustle of New York City, telling her to have courage, that he was with her, that he would not let her fail. In 1870, she was transferred to Indiana, now to teach French and sewing at a school of her congregation. But these were difficult years. The Sisters of Holy Cross were going through many changes. To their original apostolate of caring for the priests, many different responsibilities in schools had been added, and there was a growing division between the sisters who had entered the community to take care of the priests and those who wanted to dedicate themselves to education. Marie Saint-Léonie felt herself called to assist the priests, but her gifts, her skills, her talents made her a natural educator. She turned to the superior of the Holy Cross Fathers, now living in Indiana, Father Sorin, and he suggested that she return to Canada to take over a new house of the community at Memram Cook in New Brunswick. She would bring her novices and postulants there to train them especially for the domestic work of the community. At first, Sister Marie-Léonie was frightened. She thought that this part of New Brunswick was a wilderness on the edge of the sea. But when she heard that her childhood friend, Father Camille Lefebvre, the same boy who had accompanied her mother to Varennes, was now the superior, her fears began to diminish. And so she began the journey to New Brunswick, to a new life, and to the first steps of the foundation of Little Sisters of the Holy Family. Please remain with us. We'll be right back.

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Memramcook, New Brunswick, was the site of a small Holy Cross Fathers college and parish where Father Lefebvre was stationed as superior. This was the country of the Acadian people, French-speaking descendants of the early settlers from France. Mother Leone, bringing her students there, was the first religious community of Francophones in this area. At first, their home was simply one large room that had been partitioned off in the college. By day, it was workroom, classroom, and refectory, and by night, it was the dormitory. At first, the sisters' mattresses were all laid out on the floor, just a foot between them. But Mother Leonie, being of a very practical mind, soon had the school carpenter build chest-like beds, which could double as a bench during the day, and in which the sisters slept at night. Very practical, but it must have been rather like sleeping in a coffin at first. The example of Mother Leonie and her early sisters was very contagious. The Acadian girls saw religious women for the first time who were dedicating themselves to the works of the church. Soon, other postulants requested entrance. But Mother Leonie was concerned. She thought that going on to Indiana to continue their religious life education would be very difficult for the Acadian girls who had rarely left their own home villages. And the culture shock of a new language, a new mentality, and the wilderness would have been very difficult for them to bear. Father Lefebvre recognized the problem too. So did other churchmen. In 1875, Mother Leonie received permission from her superiors in Indiana to give the habit to the first four Acadian postulants. She watched with great joy as these first women, the pioneers in the community, presented themselves before the Lord and committed themselves to the path of religious life. But she was not sure yet what the future would be for these women, for the difficulties and dissensions in the community of Sisters of the Holy Cross with regards to the apostolate were still continuing. Shortly after this, the Archbishop of Montreal suggested that perhaps Sister Leonie could organize a small community for French-speaking women who would remain in Canada and assist at religious houses, colleges, and rectories. But at first, she was not certain that this was her calling. Until a situation or solution could be worked out, Father Lefebvre suggested that this idea, a small community based still in Memramcook, was the best. So on August 26, 1877, 14 young Acadian girls received a new habit, different from the habit of the Holy Cross sisters. Sister Leonie called these women auxiliaries, or little sisters. But others opposed them as being a new order, founded without authority, without permission. And even some of the churchmen who had been favorable to the idea before this were angry by the fact that the young women were wearing a uniform religious dress. But, recognized or not, colleges in Montreal and elsewhere requested Mother Leonie's little sisters. And soon, they were based not only in Memramcook, but in Montreal and Rouville. Mother Leonie, a gentle mother, a gentle teacher, encouraged these young sisters in their work, in their dedication, and in their commitment. When she would visit their houses, she would plant flowers in the garden, seeds that she would bring from her garden in New Brunswick, as a sign of beauty, continuity, and love. When she visited the communities, she loved to take flowers from the garden and bring them to the Blessed Sacrament or to the feet of Our Lady. In her old age, the sisters used to count the number of flowers that would be piled up in front of the Blessed Mother's statue, and that would give them some idea of the number of visits that their mother had made that day to the chapel. When there were no flowers, Sister Leonie would pick a green leaf. She always had to have something to give to the Mother of God. And that was a sign of her generous heart and generous spirit, the heart and spirit that made her a true teacher, a true foundress, a woman of faith, and a spiritual mother to many. The next years, the years of the first foundations of these auxiliary sisters, continued to be an alternation of joyful and sorrowful mysteries for Mother Leonie. New foundations succeeded one another, and after much sufferings and three long trips to Indiana,
The Indiana Sisters of the Holy Cross recognized the sisters in Canada as being a true third order. They were little sisters of the Holy Family under the patronage of Jesus, Mary, and Joseph, and their work would be solely and totally a dedication to assistance to priests in their domestic needs. But the Bishop of New Brunswick was still not favorable to the foundation of a new community, and so Mother Leone was unsure of the stability of the Sisters of the Holy Family. This caused certain of the sisters to leave over time, which brought her great suffering. By 1889, still uncertain of the future, Mother Leone offered all of the sisters the possibility to affiliate themselves once and for all with the Sisters of the Holy Cross, or to remain with her until God would make clear His will. The sisters unanimously voted to remain with their foundress. So sure were they that the Holy Spirit had raised up this work in the heart of Mother Leone, and that they were meant to be part of it. In 1893, Mother Leone opened her first American house in Portland, Maine. Later, in 1894, she experienced a special sign of the Blessed Virgin's favor. She was cured of acute bronchitis through the intercession of Our Lady of Cap de la Madeleine. In 1895, Father Camille Lefebvre brought to Mother Leone the Mass of the Holy Family, recently approved by the Holy Father in Rome. It was a day of great rejoicing, and he celebrated the feast for the sisters. That night, as usual, Father Lefebvre walked through the dormitory, making certain that all of his students were sleeping well, but died that night himself in his sleep. Mother Leone found herself without a protector and without the great friend of her childhood. But God made Father Lefebvre friend and protector in an even more powerful way from heaven. At the funeral of Father Lefebvre, a priest came forward who suggested that he knew a bishop, the Bishop of Sherbrooke, Paul Laroc, who would be willing to establish the sisters in his diocese. On June 24th, Bishop Laroc came to visit the Little Sisters of the Holy Family, and by August 1st, with the permission of the Bishop of New Brunswick, the sisters had a new home, a new mother house in Sherbrooke. On October 5th, Mother Leone transferred herself to Sherbrooke. And her kindness, her gentleness, her love, and her warmth soon won over the diocese to her community. On January 24th, 1896, Bishop Laroc signed the decree recognizing the Little Sisters of the Holy Family. Over the next 9 years, the number of the Little Sisters rose from 90 to 400, and they were established in 26 missions and 13 dioceses. In 1904, Mother Leone exchanged the Holy Cross habit that she had worn for over 50 years for that of her new community. It was a sacrifice.

for her to give up her old habit, which was so dear to her, but it was a proof of her love and of her understanding, her commitment to God's plan for her. The next year, in 1905, St. Pius X formally transferred Sister Léonie from the Sisters of the Holy Cross to being the foundress, Mother General, and Superior of the Little Sisters of the Holy Family. Mother Léonie's last years were years that expressed her great confidence, her abandonment to God's love. She preached by her example far more than her words. Her devotion to priests was evident in every moment of life. Her love for the church, her love for the Blessed Mother, the rosary never far from her hand, her visits to the tabernacle countless each day. Her last foundation was made on March 19, 1912, when she opened a house at the Oratory of St. Joseph in Montreal. The years were passing. Mother Léonie knew that she would not have long with her sisters. She began signing her letters to the communities, "Your old and loving mother in Jesus Christ." May 3rd, 1912, was Mother Léonie's last day on earth. It was a day filled with council meetings and activities, with visits to the Blessed Sacrament, with an hour of adoration, a stop in the infirmary to see the sisters who were sick. After dinner, tired, exhausted, she said to her secretaries, "I'm going to bed early." Barely had she laid down, then she became very pale. The sisters immediately called for the doctor and the priest, and while the chaplain was giving the anointing of the sick, like a child falling asleep in her mother's arms, Mother Léonie quietly passed away into life everlasting. The sisters around her bedside joined in the prayers for the dying that she so loved. "Jesus, Mary, and Joseph, I give you my heart and my soul. I give you my life. Jesus, Mary, and Joseph, assist me in my last agony. Jesus, Mary, and Joseph, may I breathe forth my soul in peace with you." If you go to Sherbrooke now, to the Mother House of the Little Sisters of the Holy Family, you will find Mother Léonie's remains in a beautiful chapel where her body lies under the altar. And in a splendid reliquary, you will see her heart, her incorrupt heart, discovered some 23 years after her death, a sign, a pledge of her love. What you won't see with your eyes, but what you will know in your heart, is that Mother Léonie from heaven is continuing to smile on her little sisters of the Holy Family, and that this smile draws down grace from heaven upon all the works of the over 650 sisters who continue to serve the church to this day. Mother Léonie is an intercessor for the entire church. But we should come to know and love and appreciate her ever more in Canada and in the United States. Her vocation was lived here. Her commitment to God was forged slowly, step by step, through trials, through joys, through crosses, and through blessings. The inheritance, the heritage that she left to her sisters was a tender love for Jesus, Mary, and Joseph, a clear vision of Christ present in the priesthood, and a desire to assist the work of the priests in the work of our redemption. Mother Léonie, intercede for the church in Canada and in the United States. Pray for priests throughout the world. Watch over us now and always, and give us a share in your love. All of these things, O Lord, we ask in faith. Thank you, and I hope to see you again on Saints for Today.

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To answer the call to holiness, Cardinal Fernando Filoni explores salvation history for answers in My Days Are in Your Hands, Men and Women in the Footsteps of Jesus. 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

great saints and biblical figures who willingly gave their lives to God. 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
1: Family, a prayer that we pray together is a powerful prayer. So please pray together with me our EWTN family prayer. Today we pray for peace in the world. Lord Jesus Christ, Prince of Peace, we need you. The world is filled with strife and violence, and this fills us with fear. You told your disciples that peace was your gift to them. Give us your peace to bring us calm in the midst of the storm. Instill your gift of peace into the hearts of all men, that they may seek reconciliation and understanding. Quiet the sounds of war and hatred, and raise up a chorus of harmony and peace. Amen.
2: Behold the Lamb of God, who takes away the sins of the world. Take this, all of you, and eat of it, for this is my body, which will be given up for you. Take this, all of you, and drink from it, for this is the chalice of my blood. 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

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Therefore, I ask the Blessed Mary, ever Virgin, all the angels and saints, and you, my brothers and sisters, to pray for me to the Lord our God. May Almighty God have mercy on us, forgive us our sins, and bring us to everlasting life.

0: In the name of the Father, and of the Son, and of the Holy Spirit.
1: Amen.
0: The grace of our Lord Jesus Christ, and the love of God, and the communion of the Holy Spirit be with you all.
1: Amen.
0: Brethren, let us acknowledge our sins, and so prepare ourselves to celebrate the sacred

0: Let us pray. O God, protector of those who hope in you, without whom nothing is firm foundation, nothing is holy, bestow in abundance your mercy upon us and grant that with you as our ruler and guide, we may use the good things that pass in such a way as to hold fast, even now, to those that ever endure. Through our Lord Jesus Christ, your Son, who lives and reigns with you in the unity of the Holy Spirit, God forever and ever.
1: A reading from the prophet Jeremiah. The Lord said to me, go buy yourself a linen loincloth. Wear it on your loins, but do not put it in water. I bought the loincloth as the Lord commanded and put it on. A second time, the word of the Lord came to me thus, take the loincloth which you bought and are wearing and go now to the Parath. There hide it in a cleft of the rock. Obedient to the Lord's command, I went to the Parath and buried the loincloth. After a long interval, the Lord said to me, go now to Parath and fetch the loincloth, which I told you to hide there. Again I went to the Parath, sought out and took the loincloth from the place where I had hid it. But it was rotted, good for nothing. Then the message came to me from the Lord. Thus says the Lord, so also I will allow the pride of Judah to rot, the great pride of Jerusalem. This wicked people who refuse to obey my words, who walk in stubbornness of hearts, and follow strange gods to serve and adore them, shall be like this loincloth, which is good for nothing. For as close as a loincloth clings to a man's loins, so had I made the whole house of Israel and the whole house of Judah cling to me, says the Lord, to be my people, my renown, my praise, my beauty. But they did not listen. The word of the Lord.

0: You have forgotten God who gave you birth.
1: You have forgotten God who gave you birth.
0: You were unmindful of the rock that begot you. You forgot the God who gave you birth. When the Lord saw this, he was filled with loathing and anger toward his sons and his daughters.
1: You have forgotten God who gave you birth.
0: I will hide my face from them, he said, and see what they will then become of. What a fickle race they are, sons with no loyalty in them.
1: You have forgotten God who gave you birth.
0: Since they have provoked me with their no God and angered me with their vain idols, I will provoke them with a no people. With a foolish nation, I will anger them.
1: You

Jesus proposed a parable to the crowds. The kingdom of heaven is like a mustard seed that a person took and sowed in a field. It is the smallest of all the seeds, yet when full grown, it is the largest of plants. It becomes a large bush, and the birds of the air of the sky come and dwell in its branches. He spoke to them another parable. The kingdom of heaven is like yeast that a woman took and mixed with 3 measures of wheat flour until the whole batch was leavened. All these things Jesus spoke to the crowds in parables. He spoke to them only in parables to fulfill what had been said through the prophet, "I will open my mouth in parables. I will announce what has lain hidden from the foundation of the world."

Today, we continue the cycle in Matthew about the teaching of the parables and how he's teaching us about the kingdom of God. That's at the heart of the parables. And I thought I'd read something here from 1 Corinthians 15 to help us understand what the kingdom of God is. And it says, 1 Corinthians 15, "For as by a man came death, by a man has come also the resurrection of the dead. For as in Adam all die, so also in Christ shall all be made alive." So Adam, original sin, brought suffering and death. The Word became flesh, took on human nature. He's the second Adam, new Adam. He brings us life. But each in his own order, Christ, the first fruits, then at his coming, those who belong to Christ. This coming at the end of time. And it says, "Then comes the end when he delivers the kingdom of God the Father after destroying every rule and every authority and power. For he must reign until he has put all enemies under his feet. And the last enemy to be destroyed is death." And the line I think is helpful, he says, "I think the end when he delivers the kingdom to God the Father. He comes again in glory. He comes first in humility, littleness, poverty, rejection, crucified, but he rises again, ascends to the Father. He's coming back in glory with his angels to gather the elect, the chosen ones, we could say, those who repented and believed, those who kept the commandments, professed Jesus Christ. We have the resurrection of our bodies there at his second coming, and the world's transformed, and he delivers this kingdom to his Father." That's the big picture. And that's a powerful picture. It speaks of the power of God, his might, that he hasn't left us in sin and death. So the purpose of his coming, he says in Luke's Gospel, chapter 4, "I must preach the good news of the kingdom of God to the other cities also, for I was sent for this purpose." He's on this mission that he's proclaiming the kingdom of God. Mark's Gospel, chapter 1, he says, "The time is fulfilled and the kingdom of God is at hand. Repent and believe in the gospel." It's at hand. It's truly begun, but the fullness is yet to come at his second coming, when the world's transformed in glory, presented, delivered to the Heavenly Father. So the Catechism and Vatican Council II documents teach that to carry out the will of the Father, Christ inaugurated the kingdom of heaven on earth. You know, that beginning on earth, in a sense we could say he brought heaven to earth. We can now experience, taste, you know, in a way that's imperfect still, but we can taste heaven. We know what it's like to belong to Christ. We know what it is to have a relationship, to know him, to receive grace, to be transformed. And the Father's will is to raise up men to share in his divine life. We share in that life now and the fullness hereafter. He does this by gathering men around his Son, Jesus Christ. The gathering is the church on earth, the seed and beginning of that kingdom. Lumen Gentium, the document on the church, Vatican II, would say explicitly that the church exists to serve the kingdom. She is its seed because the life of the kingdom has already begun within her. Its sign because she is meant to make God's reconciling reign visible. It's in the nature of a sacrament. There's this outward sign of this transformation we see in the lives of the saints. The proclamation of the word that happens in the church, right? These are, and the gift of the Holy Spirit, you know, through the sacraments, these are all signs of the coming of the kingdom. So seed, sign, and instrument, because Christ acts through her proclamation, sacraments, charity, and missionary witness. But Jesus is at the heart of the kingdom. He is the fullness of the kingdom in person. And in the Paschal mystery, his suffering, death, resurrection, he accomplishes the coming of his kingdom.
they would nail that above his head, that this is Jesus of Nazareth, the King of the Jews. He has established a kingdom. He accomplishes the coming of his kingdom on Calvary and the resurrection. John 12, when I am lifted up from the earth, I will draw all men to myself. That this gathering is the kingdom, the church in seed form. That Jesus invites us to enter the kingdom in the form of parables. That's what we've been going through in Matthew's gospel. And these parables, they teach us that we must give all to enter the kingdom. It demands a radical choice. We can't understand it from just the outside. We must give all to enter the kingdom. Those were the readings yesterday on Sunday. We heard about the pearl of great price, the treasure in the field. The person goes and sells all that he has to buy that field. He sells all that he has with joy because this is nothing compared to the wealth, the greatness of the kingdom of heaven. He gives all because Jesus, his kingdom, is the one thing necessary in life. It is the better part that Mary had chosen there at the feet of Jesus. Jesus is asking us to make this decision. In the Sermon on the Mount, he tells us, after teaching about to trust in God's providence, he says, seek first his kingdom and his righteousness, and all these things shall be yours as well. Everything else, this comes first. So the kingdom, Jesus, is the highest good in our life, to which all the other goods are ordered to and serve. Right? He is first. So Jesus' words and kingdom is present in the world and is at the heart of the parables, as I mentioned. The word parable means comparison, literally. We could look at it as an analogy, a similarity that also includes a difference. And it's striking when we hear like analogies, when they're used in life, I might be facing an impossible task. We use that expression, it's like finding a needle in a haystack, right? It kind of makes it real what we're up against, right? You might be facing a difficult, unknown situation. We use that phrase like a fish out of water. We didn't know what to do, kind of floundering around. So there's a similarity that includes a difference, and it has a way of striking us that we see a connection, a newness. Like the incarnation itself, right? That's radically new. God's become man. Aristotle in his teaching, as John Paul mentioned, quoted Aristotle yesterday in describing parables. I went and looked up some stuff too. It's fascinating. And he would say that it makes an unfamiliar truth suddenly intelligible by revealing a familiar relationship with it. It produces immediate understanding. It helps us to, we can seize on the idea promptly. It makes a new idea vivid, appearing active and alive. I think that's a key word. It makes it seem active and alive, that the kingdom of God is at hand. It's here. It's begun. It gives a clarity and liveliness to speech. So as I mentioned, that kingdom's present in his works, in his words. The giving of the Holy Spirit, the kingdom is among us when that happens. It gives us pleasure, right? We hear a good analogy that gives us insight. We delight, right, when we're learning things. And it uses this great economy of expression that can strike the heart. That is an invitation. It's exciting to hear that. I can get that. I get what he's saying. It persuades us through insight rather than mere assertion. It's not this big, long, abstract explanation, homily, we could say. But it strikes us immediate. It enters the heart, and it helps us to see the value of the truth proclaimed, the pearl of great price, the treasure in the field, the selling of everything that we have. That's language of the heart when we start talking about values. And when Jesus does that, when a person uses
like an analogy or something, it can bypass our defenses, our prejudices against it. Say, okay, I get that. The heart is the center of the person. Dietrich von Hildebrand would say that's the more real self. The heart is the more real self of the person, more real than his intellect and will. That's where we make that radical choice for God or not. We could say God forgives sinners. It's another thing to hear the parable of the prodigal son. That makes it real, right? We can relate to that. A loving father, or at least a hope for to have a loving father, that the father runs to the son. That strikes the heart about God's mercy. That makes it real. To speak of sin as slavery, grace as living water, the kingdom as a pearl, Christ as the bridegroom, that the church is bride, we're called to have a relationship with him, we're called to have union with him. That's a deep level of understanding of the kingdom. The soul as a garden that God cultivates and tills and brings forth fruits from it. It gives his teachings a fitting image. We could say it even gives it a face. So today, he speaks of a mustard seed. It's small, yet has this big effect. Maybe it's small compared to the other seeds of a garden, but it has this large bush, right, that the birds can nest in and things. Has a small beginning, but the kingdom has a small beginning. It's overlooked by the great governments and nationalities of the world, but it ends up in this universal global gathering, right? Over a billion Catholics today. So, and use

A seed and a mustard seed image, it's the seed conveys to us that it has its own inner power of growth. The farmer plants it and can go to sleep, right? It grows overnight. I mean, not literally, but it grows without him doing anything directly to the seed. Now, yes, he's called to cultivate the soil, maybe to water it in some way, to irrigate it. And those are images of what we do for the kingdom. To evangelize, to pray for its spread, thy kingdom come, we say, to suffer at times, to serve, you know, in God's vineyard. These are ways to cultivate that growth, but it grows by a power of its own. And at times it seems absent, fragile, ineffective. But make no mistake, there's no real competition here between good and evil. The definitive victory has been won. Jesus has died on Calvary. He's crushed the head of the serpent, the place of the skull. He's defeated evil. He's defeated death by his resurrection. It's already won. So it's not two equal powers. Don't mistake the fragility for that. You know, we're headed towards this ultimate victory. But yet, that kingdom stresses a patience. I mean, it enters patiently rather than violently, inwardly rather than this big show, right? Jesus is born in a stable amongst the animals, hidden, missed by the great personages of this world. It grows gradually rather than instantaneously, and it grows through freedom rather than coercion. That's at the heart of the church's teaching on religious liberty, that we're given, we must be given freedom to believe. We can't force a person to believe. It's not faith then, if it's forced. So that's what we see in the parables, this fragility, this gentle growth. And there in the parables too, we see the paschal mystery. We see the cross. He shares in this seeming fragility, he's rejected, he's powerless, he's crucified, and he's even buried in the earth, right? He goes into the tomb, descends into hell. And yet the resurrection, ascension, the gift of the Holy Spirit, worldwide evangelization happens because of that, his work. This image of leaven teaches us that we don't dominate, we don't subject society. We don't force people to believe. The church has lived through a history of persecution, of rejection. It battles the world, the flesh, and the devil, greater than us on a personal level, but not greater than Jesus. We see a cultural decline around us. We experience purification and martyrdom. That's a littleness. That is a fragility, seemingly. So Christians are placed in the world like leaven in the dough to transform it from within, to bring forgiveness in a harsh world, to bring love as motivation instead of just profit or greed or self-centeredness, to live this quiet fidelity that brings fruitfulness. It's a quiet penetration that goes to the deepest part of man. Christians are in that realm. I think of the priesthood. You know, we hear confessions. We go to this inner sanctuary. People share their very innermost parts. And the gospel speaks into that. That's what Christians are about in this quiet way. That's that leaven to build that civilization of love. And we see a history of that with Christianity. The university system, the hospital system, this outreach to the poor, to the weak. That's happened throughout our history. May we be faithful to Jesus' teachings today to recognize his great work in us through faith.

0: Let us stand. We offer our petitions to the Lord, who looks down on us and knows all our needs, for he gives peace to those who trust in him.
1: That the church may reflect the creative power, wisdom, and love of Father, Son, and Holy Spirit as she proclaims the good news of salvation to the ends of the earth. We pray to the Lord. That our Holy Father lead the people of God in the ways of holiness and virtue. We pray to the Lord. For the Franciscan missionaries of the Eternal Word, that their lives may be founded on the Holy Eucharist. We pray to the Lord. For those who have died without time to prepare, that the Lord will embrace them in love. We pray to the Lord.
0: Lord God, open our hearts to your grace. Let it go before us and be with us, that we may always be intent upon doing your will. We make our prayer through Christ our Lord.
2: Amen.

0: Pray, brethren, that my sacrifice and yours may be acceptable to God, the Almighty Father. Accept, O Lord, we pray, the offerings which we bring from the abundance of your gifts, that through the powerful working of your grace, these most sacred mysteries may sanctify our present way of life and lead us to eternal gladness through Christ our Lord.
1: Amen.

It is truly right and just, our duty and our salvation, always and everywhere to give you thanks, Lord, Holy Father, almighty and eternal God, through Christ our Lord. In him you have been pleased to renew all things, giving us all a share in his fullness. For though he was in the form of God, he emptied himself, and by the blood of his cross brought peace to all creation. Therefore,

For he has been exalted above all things, and to all who obey him has become the source of eternal salvation. And so with angels and archangels, with thrones and dominions, and with all the host and powers of heaven, we sing the hymn of your glory, as without end we acclaim.

You are indeed holy, O Lord, the fount of all holiness. Make holy, therefore, these gifts, we pray, by sending down your Spirit upon them like the dewfall, so that they may become for us the body and blood of our Lord Jesus Christ. At the time he was betrayed and entered willingly into his passion, he took bread and, giving thanks, broke it and gave it to his disciples, saying, "Take this, all of you, and eat of it, for this is my body, which will be given up for you."

In a similar way, when supper was ended, he took the chalice, and once more giving thanks, he gave it to his disciples, saying, "Take this, all of you, and drink from it, for this is the chalice of my blood, the blood of the new and eternal covenant, which will be poured out for you and for many for the forgiveness of sins. Do this in memory of me."

Therefore, as we celebrate the memorial of his death and resurrection, we offer you, Lord, the bread of life and the chalice of salvation, giving thanks that you have held us worthy to be in your presence and minister to you. Humbly we pray that, partaking of the body and blood of Christ, we may be gathered into one by the Holy Spirit. Remember, Lord, your church spread throughout the world, and bring her to the fullness of charity, together with Leo, our Pope, and Stephen, our Bishop, and all the clergy. Remember also our brothers and sisters who have fallen asleep in the hope of the resurrection, and all who have died in your mercy. Welcome them into the light of your face. Have mercy on us all, we pray, that with the Blessed Virgin Mary, Mother of God, with Blessed Joseph, her spouse, with the blessed apostles and all the saints who have pleased you throughout the ages, we may merit to be co-heirs to eternal life, and may praise and glorify you through your Son, Jesus Christ. Per ipsum et cum ipso et in ipso, est ibi Deo Patri omnipotenti, en unitate Spiritu Sancti, omnis honor et gloria,

0: Bless the Lord, O my soul, and never forget all his benefits.
1: For those who cannot now receive Jesus in the Blessed Sacrament, we offer the following prayer. O Jesus, I turn toward the Holy Tabernacle, where you live hidden for love of me. I love you, O my God. I cannot now receive you in Holy Communion. Come, nevertheless, and visit me with your grace. 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Lord, I am not worthy that thou shouldst enter under my roof, but only say the word, and my soul shall be healed. Amen.

0: Let us pray. 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Grant, we pray, that this gift, which he himself gave us with love beyond all telling, may profit us for salvation through Christ our Lord.
1: Amen.

Saint Michael, the Archangel, defend us in battle. Be our protection against the wickedness and snares of the devil. May God rebuke him, we humbly pray. And do thou, Prince of the heavenly hosts, by the power of God, cast into hell Satan and all the evil spirits who prowl about the world, speak, seeking the ruin of souls. Amen.

Prayer for vocations. God, our Father, who wills that all men be saved and come to the knowledge of your truth, we beg you to send laborers into your harvest and grant them grace to speak your word with all boldness, so that your word may spread and be glorified, and all nations may know you, the only God, and him whom you have sent, Jesus Christ, your Son, our Lord. Amen. Our Lady, Queen of the Americas, Mary, Mother of the Franciscan Missionaries of the Eternal Word, pray for us.

0: In the middle of the 18th century, as the English colonies along the eastern seaboard moved toward revolution, another story was unfolding across the continent. In what is now California, the Catholic faith was taking root, carried by Spanish missionaries. The mission system began in 1769 with the founding of the Franciscan Mission at San Diego, the first stop along El Camino Real, the Royal Road, a chain of missions stretching from San Diego all the way to San Francisco. These missionaries were often among the best educated priests in Spain. They gave years of their lives to this work, traveling vast distances, enduring hardship, and in some cases, giving their lives as martyrs. At the center of this story stands a single figure, the Franciscan friar, Saint Junipero Serra. Despite a severe and chronic injury to his leg that made every step painful, Serra traveled thousands of miles on foot. He personally founded 9 of the California missions. He cared for and defended thousands of indigenous people, and he guided the mission system until his death in 1784. Canonized by Pope Francis in 2015, Serra remains a foundational figure in the history of California, even as his legacy continues to be debated. Yet, his own words capture his mission and his spirit. Siempre adelante, always forward.
1: My dear friend, you may have questions it seems God isn't answering. You may be worried, how is my family going to survive the next day? How would we feed? From where would I get money to pay our basic need? You may be worried about fear of losing your home or your job or losing your land to a lawsuit that was targeted against you because you can't afford it. Weep no more. I want to cry unto the Lord. He hears. You are stronger than all these. You have a mighty God on your side. Approach it and approach life like one who has God. God love you. God bless you.

We take so much care of everything. And everything we care so much about is passing. But we'll put our whole life, our whole love, our intellect, our memory, our will, our whole being into something that's on its way out as soon as you grasp it. Let's ask pardon for all the useless amount of time we spend on trivialities, on things that have nothing to do with the good of my neighbor or the good of my soul or the good of my family or my country, whatever. Let's ask pardon of the Lord for all the things that we get angry over. Whether they're just or unjust, they distress our soul. And Lord, we're sorry for our anger. We're sorry for our impetuosity. We're sorry for our impatience. We're sorry, Lord, for all the love I do not give, for being so selfish in my ways. I'm sorry, Lord, for thinking more of me than I do of you or my neighbor. I'm sorry, Lord, for being gossipy and antagonistic and just plain obnoxious sometimes, for being irritable and irritating. For these, Lord, and all my faults,

faults and weaknesses, all my sins, I ask your pardon. I ask, dear Jesus, that you bestow upon all those I have hurt special gifts and graces and many blessings. I ask you to bestow upon my enemies, those who will to do me harm, thy paternal blessing this evening, that I may face thee with a humble heart and a heart that is full of peace. I ask this in the name of Jesus and through the powerful intercession of the Immaculate Heart of

0: James chapter 2, verse 26.
1: Hello, everyone, and welcome to Women of Grace. I'm Johnette Williams. Yoga is ubiquitous today. From health and fitness programs to spas and retirement centers, it has become a mainstay in Western culture. But what about it? Are its practices and philosophies spiritually healthy? Are they compatible with the revealed truth of sacred scripture and the teachings of the church? Today's guest will take us behind the veil to see what lurks there. And she should know, she practiced and taught yoga for 20 years. Join us today for part one of Out of the Darkness and Into the Light.

0: For 20 years, our guest today was involved in yoga as a practitioner and as an instructor. She was sold on its seeming benefits and convinced it was compatible with her Catholic faith. However, things began to change. There were hidden dangers lurking behind its seemingly benign appearance. Why? In what is yoga rooted, and how is it that those roots ultimately produce noxious fruit? We're about to find out. Let's welcome Linda Carl, author of the book, Yoga Unveiled, My Spiritual Journey from Darkness to Light, available for you at EWTN's religious catalog. 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Now let's welcome Linda Carl. Linda, welcome to Women of Grace. It's so good to have you here.
1: I'm so delighted to be with you, Jana. Thank you for having me.
0: Oh, you're so welcome. And I want to thank you for this book. I shared with you prior to getting started that it's really a masterpiece. It is a book that you have written in a very accessible fashion so that the average person can read this but understand the depth of what it is that you express in here and come to also understand why yoga is absolutely incompatible with the revealed truth of sacred scripture and the teachings of the church. And, you know, practitioner, beware,
1: yes,
0: right?
1: Yes, indeed. It's, like you said, ubiquitous. There's so many things hidden behind the veil that even if you know a little bit, until you learn a lot, there's things that place people in so much danger. And we need to know, and I needed to tell the story, and I needed to tell the truth so that people can prevent themselves from entering into the dangerous world that I was in and was potentially going even further if it weren't for people like you who, you know, for the many years I'd heard warnings about yoga being potentially bad, but I dismissed them. And I think so many people do dismiss the dangers because they can't see them, right? When
0: yes.
1: we can't see danger, we have a difficult time admitting that it's real. And I had to tell people, you know, I saw the devil as a result. You know, I became oppressed, and I could have potentially become oppressed, but praise God, he pulled me out of the darkness, and I have to share the story.
0: Well, you know what, I have to share something about you too. You're very docile. You're very open to the Holy Spirit, and God knows that, and he saw that. And I often speak about something that I think is very, very true, and you might even mention it in your book, and that is that you can honestly tell when you're talking about yoga to somebody that's practicing yoga, you can almost see the extent of bondage that they're in by what their reaction is. And I remember the first time I met you, it was at a Women of Grace retreat, and Sue Brinkman, who is actually the researcher and the writer of our New Age blog out there on our website, was presenting. And we were really unveiling the New Age to the participants, and yoga came up. And I remember you coming up to me, you know, and mentioning something about it. But I remembered in that encounter that typically, knowing that you had been involved to the level that you were involved, I noticed right away that you were open to hearing. And so I was incredibly comfortable with that, but I said to Sue, you need to go talk to this woman. And she did,
1: I didn't know.
0: And what a beautiful thing.
1: Yeah.
0: But that docility, that openness to God, that teachableness,

0: is really a quality, I think, that holds people in very good stead. And so I just want to mention to you, if you've been involved in yoga, and listen, what was the stat you told me?
1: 1 in 6.
0: 1 in 6 people have been. If you're that one person in 6 people who is involved in yoga, you know, I just am asking for you to be open to what Linda is going to share with us about why it is that you should need, you should have some concerns, right? And maybe you should not just reconsider, but flee from what it is that you've been involved in. And that's not too strong of language, is it?
1: No, flee. I think people do need to flee. But, you know, I think about back in those days when, you know, I was always curious to learn. I always was striving for the truth. Mm-hmm. And so when I would listen to you on the radio and you might mention yoga, I would listen out of curiosity as I was driving to my yoga class, and you'd bring up yoga and I'd listen, and then something would happen and I'd get annoyed and I would push the radio, you know, quickly turn off the radio. And I now recognize, looking back, that that's a sign of oppression, right? And mm-hmm. so many of us, you know, who have this love of yoga, of exercise, of all the things that we think that it is, don't want to hear what we don't want to hear. And that was me.
0: Yeah. You mentioned something earlier, I think, that we should pick up on, right? Mm-hmm. And what you talked about there was the fact that, you know, you were very deeply involved, mm-hmm. but you were getting more involved. And this is something else I find with yoga, or anything really that is part now of that big panoply that we call the New Age movement, mm-hmm. right? Of which yoga is really a part, mm-hmm. but it has a history mm-hmm. in Hinduism, so it's not quite that. It's a spiritual practice.
1: Yeah.
0: But the point is that you open a door, and the next thing you know, you're opening another door,
1: yeah.
0: and another door, and mm-hmm. another door, and you're very far down the lane before you realize that, wait, how did I get here?
1: Yeah.
0: How did that happen for you?
1: Yeah, so it's the gateway. You know, I call yoga the gateway to the New Age. And for me, it started as a, you know, life transition. I was becoming a stay-at-home mom, and I had had a career where I was, you know, in demand, long days. And that transition, I found yoga. And I felt, you know, it just gave me a sense of peace, and I felt amazing after yoga classes, and that's what kept me coming back and back and back. And then, to your point, yeah, one thing leads to another. The doors mm-hmm. keep opening. My teacher asked me to sign up for the teacher training. I didn't really want to, but I did. And in my book, I quote one of the main teachers, Bikram Choudhury, who founded Hot Yoga. He says it's more addictive than cocaine. You know, it keeps you coming back and back, and that's really what happens. It's a slight allure. Some people are allured more quickly, and some people it takes a little bit of a longer time, but it does draw you away from God. And I was doing a talk not too long ago where a bishop was there, and he got up and he shared a story of nuns going on a retreat, and they were using the chapel, and they decided to do yoga as exercise. And so they ended up moving the tabernacle.
0: Oh, dear heavens.
1: To make room for their yoga mats. And that's precisely, so that illustrates exactly what happens, the very slippery slope that happens when people start practicing yoga.
0: Yeah.
1: It may not be visible to people, but it's happening.
0: And that's one of the, you know, you bring up another point there, and that is that the unfortunate reality is that many people are doing yoga. It's ubiquitous in the fact that it's nonpartisan. Mm-hmm. It's become a part and a parcel of basically many churches, many mm-hmm. religious groups. There's mm-hmm. numbers of Catholic parishes that offer yoga. I know of one in particular where the pastor resisted for a period of time, but finally caved mm-hmm. because the women were clamoring for it. Mm-hmm. It takes really a lot of fortitude and mm-hmm. courage mm-hmm. to stand firm in the face of the, you know, convicting presentations that people can make
1: yeah.
0: to incorporate it into a parish program. But you know, when you think about it and you know the roots, which you're going to talk with us about in a moment, it's like, how could you possibly do this? Because do you have any clue with the background is of this. This is not an exercise program. Hello, it's
1: exactly.
0: not exercise.
1: And I want to say that too. And I think one of the reasons, well, many reasons that I wrote the book, but I think so many priests just don't know.
0: They don't.
1: And so to have, you know, a group to present to them a wonderful case that makes it seem like what could be the harm. And so my dream is to get this in the hand of every single priest and bishop and deacon out there so that they know and understand. When I was towards the end of my teaching, when I knew that something was wrong, mm-hmm. I went to my priest. You know, I brought it to confession, but then I went to my priest and he didn't know what to say. He didn't know how to advise me. And I had already done yoga for the school and the parish at that point.
0: Oh my goodness, Linda.
1: So, yeah, and he just didn't know. But praise God, he didn't say, it's okay, just do yoga. He just said, just keep praying, you'll know what to do. And that's what I did until I had my come to Jesus moment where I opened the book and opened the Bible and asked him, you know, reveal to me, please, the truth about yoga. And it was 1 Corinthians chapter 10. Therefore, my beloved, avoid idolatry. Do not be like the pagans and drink the cup of the Lord and the cup of demons. So very clear. But yeah, priests also don't know.
0: Yeah, and so, you know, I just want to suggest something to all of you. You know, you can help Linda to accomplish her goal, and I really want to encourage you to get out to EWTN's Religious Catalog to get a copy of her book. It's really a marvelous book, possibly the best that I've ever really read yoga, and that's the absolute truth. I mean, I've read a lot about it, but this is a book, I think, that because of the way in which Linda's presenting it, it is accessible. We will understand. We're not going to get lost in the language and the morass of all kinds of different things. She's very clear. She's very concise. It would be great for you to get, I would get a handful of copies, really. Keep one for yourself, obviously. But share them with friends that you know are involved. Share them with your parish priest. You know, help him to understand. Your parish priest cannot know everything, right? Because he's a very busy man. But we can aid him in his quest to be a good bishop, or excuse me, a good shepherd for his people. So I want to encourage you to get out to EWTN's Religious Catalog. That's EWTNRC.com, the home of Holy Reminders. The book is there for you. I've endorsed it. I love the book. Sue Brinkman writes the foreword to it because we've done deep research, as you have.
1: Yes.
0: And I want to talk a little bit about that. You know, you've done this deep research, and you didn't know the depth until you began to really question as a result of what you had been hearing. So share with us the roots of yoga.
1: Yeah, and that's the thing. Like, it took a few years before I even began to understand what yoga was.
0: Yeah.
1: So yoga's root, the word yoga is huge. It's a Sanskrit word. Sanskrit is an ancient language from India. Mm-hmm. And huge means to yoke, to unite. And it seems wonderful, like, oh, we would be uniting. Like, we as Christians strive to yoke to Jesus. But this yoking is very different. It's yoking to Hindu deities, particularly the Hindu god Brahman, who is their main god. So when we talk about yoga as a practice, there's people will say, well, I go and I worship Jesus, or I bring, you know, God into my yoga class.
0: I pray the rosary.
1: I pray the rosary. But you can't do that. It's duplicitous. And you know, for me, the two worlds came to a head. And for many people that continue to defend yoga, ultimately, over time, the two worlds will come to a head. But my hope is that they don't have to experience darkness as a result of refusing to believe what hopefully I lay out in the book.
0: Yes, yes, yes. When we come back from the break, we'll pick up there, Linda,
1: okay.
0: And you can talk with us a little bit more about the whole concept of yoga and why we cannot separate the philosophy and spirituality from the practice, which is one of those areas that people will always say, well, you know, I don't believe in it. I just do it for the exercise. Mm-hmm. No. That just doesn't work. And more to come on the other side of the break. And when we come back, more with our guest today, Linda Carl, the author of this wonderful book, Yoga Unveiled, My Spiritual Journey from Darkness to Light. Stay with us.

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EWTN News Nightly. I'm Veronica Dudo in Washington, D.C. with an EWTN News link. Iran says it is not negotiating with the U.S., and any future talks depend on Washington changing course. The announcement comes as mediators report progress towards restarting negotiations. Neither side has claimed any strikes in 3 days. Authorities in Seattle say they are searching for a second suspect after gunfire broke out Sunday at a crowded food festival. The incident left 3 people dead and several others wounded, including a toddler. An initial suspect was arrested earlier. Pope Leo XIV expresses his solidarity with those affected by the devastating wildfires in France and Spain. In his Sunday Angelus prayer from Rome, the Holy Father invited the faithful to pray for victims and rescue workers. I'm Veronica Dudo with EWTN News Nightly. Follow us on social media and join us this evening.

0: Welcome back, friends. We're visiting with our guest today, Linda Carl. She's the author of the book, Yoga Unveiled, My Spiritual Journey from Darkness to Light. 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And I would tell you, too, every pastor should have this book. And you can help to get it into his hands by buying a copy for him. And if you know anyone else who's involved in yoga, you're going to want to give a copy of the book to them as well. 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You're going to find out how those means are available to you. So back to our conversation. And we were talking about yoga, and I was saying that so many people think that you can separate the philosophy and the spirituality from the practice. Can you do that, Linda?
1: No, you cannot. Even if you deny that you're engaging in a spirituality, you're not aware that you're engaging in a spirituality. Case in point, every single one of my classes began with a move called Siri Namaskar. Siri, which I didn't know, so as a teacher, I was taught that Siri Namaskar means sun salutation. But Siri is the god of the sun, and Namaskar is to worship. So when you put Siri and Namaskar together, you're doing a worship to the sun god, which is Hindu deity. So it might seem like a flowing and beautiful, easy move, you know, wonderful exercise. The fact of the matter is that there's worship behind it. So you can't separate that spirituality. I say in the book, you know, if I were to lead a class to place your fingers on your forehead and your belly, your left shoulder, your right shoulder, I've just led people into making the sign of the cross. And that's it. That there's a deep meaning to that, we as Catholics believe. And we know. And there's so many other moves in yoga that there's a spiritual element behind it. And it may not even be a move. It may be something like I would tell my students to gaze off and, you know, find, it's called drishti in yoga or in Sanskrit, but it's an empty-minded stare. So I would tell my students to just find this empty-minded stare. And that has a spiritual meaning as well, right? It's an emptying of a self, as opposed to we, as Christians and Catholics, we fill ourselves with God. So it's a completely different aspect. So there's just every aspect of yoga is aligned to a spirituality. One of the teachers I actually studied with him, Patabi Joyce, he founded a type of a yoga called Ashtanga Yoga. I went to a huge workshop with him in New York City, and I found out during my research for the book, it's a tough workout, and he said the pushing, the breathing, the sweating, it's all for nothing. It's the spiritual aspect of yoga that's the true point of yoga, and he just summed it up.
0: And that's exactly right, you know. And here's the thing, too, you know, there's a certain efficacy to that which we do. So you talk about the making the sign of the cross. When we make the sign of the cross, there's a certain efficacy. Mm-hmm. It's a prayer. We're calling upon the Father, the Son, and the Holy Spirit. Mm-hmm. We're inviting a relationship with the Father, the Son, and the Holy Spirit. The same thing is happening at the beginning of a yoga class. Mm-hmm. You know, when you're doing the sun salutation, we might say these are just words, but they're not just words. And the difference between our God, Father, Son, and Holy Spirit, and the evil one is that our God sees the intentions of our heart, and he pays attention to the intentions of our heart, whereas the evil one does not. He doesn't care. Mm-hmm. He's a legalist. Mm. So even that opening prayer, mm-hmm. to which means worshiping the sun god, yeah. basically, right? Yeah. The devil takes it for true. Mm-hmm. Right? So it becomes an opening. It becomes a portal,
1: yes.
0: through which we can invite demonic activity.
1: Absolutely.
0: Because those gods don't exist.
1: Right.
0: Those are just the false face of a demon.
1: Mm-hmm. Yeah. So that's one example, right? Siri Namaskar. Mm-hmm. And there are other moves that are designed to draw in the other gods. So it's not just one portal that you're opening up, right? Mm-hmm. Through the practice, you start and end. And some classes begin and end with something called an om. An om is a sacred prayer for Hindus. And I was told, you know, all of our instructors, we were told that om has no meaning. It's just a sound. It's just a vibration. It's just almost like a song that you would sing. Mm-hmm. And what I learned in my research for the book is it's the highest, most sacred prayer for Hindus. So there's a lot that's hidden behind it. There's a deep spirituality, even if people don't know it, even if we want to dismiss it.
0: Yeah. Well, I want to tell you, that's something I learned from your book. I didn't realize that. Mm. And I didn't realize that it really consists of three letters, basically, yeah. A-U-M.
1: Yeah.
0: You know, and when you pronounce it, if you pronounce it correctly, it's pronouncing all three of those letters in a sound, right? Yeah. An utterance, like a syllable. Mm-hmm. And each one of them is the name of a god.
1: Yeah. The trinity of Hindu gods, they have a trinity of God. Brahman is their main one, so that's the A. The U is the destroyer, the god that who destroys, Shiva and Vishnu. And the A-U-M, the M is for the destroyer and the organizer. Mm-hmm. So those are that roles that those gods play, mm-hmm. in the practice or even in the sound of an om. But yeah, there's divinity behind the om, or the deity, I should say, not divinity, but yeah.
0: And to make a clarification, these are preternatural beings.
1: Absolutely.
0: You know, the supernatural is God the Father, God the Son, and God the Holy Spirit, yeah. right? But the preternatural beings are the demonic, or the angels, basically, mm. which consists of two camps. Mm-hmm. You know, the angels that are adoring our Lord, the angels of heaven, and then the ones who rebelled, and they're the demons. Mm-hmm. And so that's really, you know, what it's doing. You came in through, not through Hatha Yoga, which I think is probably the most common pathway, mm-hmm. but you came in through a type of yoga, and there's lots of different yogas, by the way.
1: Hundreds.
0: Of them. Mm-hmm. One of them that you came in through, however, is, I think, particularly frightening,
1: it is.
0: And it's called Kundalini Yoga. Mm-hmm. Share mm-hmm. with us about that.
1: So Kundalini Yoga is a type of yoga. It's based on the premise that at the base of the spine lies a serpent. And the idea is through this practice of yoga that you're releasing this serpent. And through the chakras, which is one of the new age things that mm-hmm. I got engaged in, there's seven chakras in the body, and I talk about it in the book, that you are attempting to release this serpent and allow it to come out of the crown of your head. Mm-hmm. Now, Vivekananda, who was one of the first people mm-hmm. who brought yoga into this country, mm-hmm. he actually died in his 30s of, they call it a Kundalini awakening. And he died as a result of that. Carl Jung was a Kundalini, the psychologist, he loved Kundalini yoga, and he wrote a book on it. And then years later, he wrote a book warning people that this can let loose a lot of scary things.
0: Yeah.
1: And in fact, it has. I didn't stick with Kundalini, thank God, for a while, because shortly, I guess 2 years after, we started to go to a gym, and then I was really more engrossed in the gym yoga. But it doesn't matter, you know, Kundalini and yoga, a lot of it is all tied together. It depends on who your teacher is, how they were trained. You know, I went through many different types of yoga trainings with various types of yoga, mm-hmm. and my classes were amalgamation of all of those types of yoga, mm-hmm. and many yoga teachers do the same.
0: Yeah, we talk about the fact that, you know, yoga is a spiritual practice, mm-hmm. associated with the religion of Hinduism. Mm-hmm. And so in Hinduism, the ultimate goal is enlightenment. Mm-hmm. So when you're talking about the Kundalini yoga and going up, you know, the chakras don't exist, you know, mm-hmm. They're psychic energy wheels, supposedly, and as that serpent rises, it excites each one of those that takes you, gives you more insight, more, mm-hmm. You know, capacity to see into the spirit world, mm-hmm. until it comes out the top, and that's when you have arrived, basically.
1: Yeah.
0: And what you arrive at discovering is that you are God.
1: Yeah,
0: that's the ultimate enlightenment,
1: yeah.
0: for the New Age, but for Hinduism as well.
1: Yes.
0: So we should understand when we're practicing yoga that this is a belief system,
1: yeah.
0: that we're allowing ourselves to become involved with, whether we realize it or not.
1: Mm-hmm. It's seeped into all of the many areas of the class. And at the end of the book, I do a side-by-side chart mm-hmm. of what Hindus believe or what yoga believes and what we as Christians and Catholics believe. And when you look at them together, it becomes really apparent. And my hope is that for people who love their yoga practice and don't want to give it up, if they take a look at that part of the book and just start to understand what's seeping into their frame of reference or their belief system, it's a warning. It's yes. a stark warning.
0: Well, and I want to say something else, too, as we come to the close of our program today, Linda. The people that are involved and the people that are teaching it are not bad people.
1: Right.
0: The majority of them have no idea
1: right.
0: that this is what they are involved in. Mm-hmm. You're a case in point to that, right? But there are those who do, and mm-hmm. you've mentioned some of those names. They're quite well aware of it. Mm-hmm. And so, to a very large extent, people are being duped mm-hmm. and they're being deceived. And isn't that just like the evil one? He always deceives. He yes. is the deceiver.
1: He does.
0: Yeah. So, friends, I do want you to get out to EWTN's religious catalog, EWTNRC.com. The book is available there, Yoga Unveiled by our guest today, Linda Carl. It is a must have. It is a must read. It's waiting for you. Get several copies. Share them with your friends and your pastor. God bless you now. Bye-bye. Mm-hmm.

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This rectangular stone-colored garden plaque is made of a resin stone mix. It features a soaring eagle along with the scripture verse, "Those who hope in the Lord will renew their strength. They will soar on wings like eagles." 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

0: Welcome. Well, you're at home with Jim and Joy, and you are an important part of our EWTN family, and we are so very delighted that you welcomed us into your home. You know, we would love to hear from you, so you can send us an email with a question or a comment to jimandjoy@ewtn.com and check us out on Facebook. And as we approach the memorial of Saints Martha, Mary, and Lazarus on July 29th, we want to reflect on the beautiful friendship that they had with Jesus Christ in the Gospels. Jesus didn't just teach this family, he loved them. He visited with them, he shared meals with them, he stood by them in moments of joy and sorrow. So our question for today's show is this: what lessons can we draw from Jesus's friendship with Mary, Martha, and Lazarus? And the memorial of the saints is July 29th, which will be this week. And we're excited to be here this day on this beautiful Monday. You and I are gonna be celebrating our 49th wedding anniversary on Thursday of this week. And so we're excited about that. Time flies when you're having fun.
1: I'm having fun, absolutely.
0: So, and we're going to have a great guest on our show this week. So I'm looking forward. We're going to have a great week for you. So keep it on EWTN.
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0: Welcome. Well, the theme for today's show is this. What lessons can we draw from Jesus' friendship with Martha, Mary, and Lazarus? And the memorial for Saints Martha, Mary, and Lazarus is this week on July 29th. And I think one of the beautiful things as the gospel shared is that Jesus loved them. Now, he had his apostles, right? He had his guys around him who we loved. He had Mary Magdalene, who we loved dearly. But these were two sisters and a brother. They were his friends. They were his peers. He loved them. He would go to their home. They would cook for him. They would be with them. He probably could let down and laugh with them. You know, you know those people in your circle of your life where you say, those are my friends. We have a lot of acquaintances, right? But Jesus loved them and he wanted to be with them and he enjoyed their company, and I'm sure he fed their souls, but they also fed the human side, the humanity of who Jesus was as a man. And he wanted friendship. He wanted to have friends, right? Mm-hmm. As we all do. And in life, if you want a friend, you got to be a friend. And they had a wonderful relationship, as you could see some of the dialogue in the gospel that Martha and Mary had with Jesus, right? And, you know, in the way, if you were here, Lord, this wouldn't have happened when Lazarus died. And you know how they, I mean, you wouldn't say that. You're thinking, as you read it, as for me, I'm thinking, she's talking to our Lord. But at that point, it was her friend. She knew he was God, but yet she knew him as God-man and who he was to her. And she felt comfortable in and of her person to be able to say that to him. And it was like, Lord, you took too long to get here. It's too late now. Like, this is just a mess. And then how she went after her, because how Martha went after Mary. Jesus because of, you know, Mary was just sitting at his feet and she wasn't helping him. And but, you know, that's such a beautiful relationship. You can only say that to someone who you know loves you unconditionally and who wants the best for you, which eventually Jesus always did what was best and spoke a beautiful word to Mary. He spoke a beautiful word to Martha and he spoke a beautiful word to Lazarus, right?
1: Yes, he called him back from the dead. Lazarus, rise up. Mm-hmm. And he came forth alive, unwrap him. And so they had this incredible relationship. And then poor Lazarus, because he's a friend of Jesus, after he's risen from the dead, as they're going into, they're making plans to kill him because it was such a witness to Jesus Christ. I mean, wow.
0: He was going to be persecuted for that, right?
1: Yeah, they're going to kill him.
0: Right. And, he's like, wait a minute, I was just dead. The guy, you know, just think of the how these human beings, as they were, responded in the dialogue of their life and of their love for Jesus and Jesus for them. And that helps us to be better human beings in how we relate to our friends and care and love for them too.
1: So we're speaking about friendship. Anyone yearning for friendship? Are you experiencing friendship with other people? Would Jesus have desire to come to your home? How are we consecrating our homes to the Lord? And maybe you have stories about how your family did that. Joy's family was very open to people, so was my family. People who came in, a place to let down, a place of trust, a place you could really share. And we want to pray a prayer regarding Saints Martha, Mary, and Lazarus as we're thinking about friendship. Maybe you're lonely. Maybe you had lots of friends at some time. Maybe as you've gotten older, it seems like fewer and fewer friends. It not only seems like,
0: they're
1: but
0: dying.
1: But the truth is that there's more people that have passed from this life to the next that were your friends. And so may Christ's friendship come to you. May he visit with you today. Saints Martha, Mary, and Lazarus, you befriended Jesus as your Lord and God and as the Son of Man, to whom you opened your home and your lives. Please pray for me, that I will also open the home of my soul so as to befriend him who is my God and is the resurrection and is the life. Saints Martha, Mary, Lazarus, pray for me. Pray for all those that are viewing us here today. Imagine them praying for you, Martha, Mary, Lazarus, the special friends of Jesus, and they're praying for you. Jesus, I trust in you.
0: You know, and you said, and we've experienced this, I know you especially have, you know, we've had friends in the past 6 months that have died. I mean, dear male friends to you and mutual friends to you and I. You know, and that, it just grieves your heart. And you, so now you go on and you live, but you have, there's a part of that missing that no person can fill that void, especially, and we pray for their widowed wives and for their journey of as they walk through their valley of tears. But you know, every day and every season and stage and phase of our lives, Jesus is with us. The Holy Spirit is with us. And one of the great works that the Holy Spirit does in our lives is one, when we ask Him to come, He counsels us. He comforts us. Wherever you are, you might be in a nursing home, you might be in the hospital, you might be surrounded by family and friends, you might be at work. What kind of friend are you being? What is your light like? Are you trying to be friendly? Are you being grumpy? Are you full of despair? Are you angry that you have no friends? Well, make new friends, right? You have to, in the season that you're in the hand that God has dealt you, wherever you are in your life, whether you're widowed, whether you're alone, whether you have family, friends around you, whether you're young and vibrant and working, you always have the opportunity to be a friend. Yeah. And you want to be the friend the way Jesus was a friend, as He was to Martha and Mary and Lazarus. He was intimate with them. You can't be intimate with everybody, right? You're not supposed to be. But there's probably a handful, right? A handful of people in your whole long life that you've lived, or maybe short life, that will go the distance with you. But you want to be a friend. You want to pray for them. You want to care about them. You want to say, hey, how are you doing? And not just how are you doing, but how are you doing? Yeah. How are things? Reveal your heart to me. Or you may be praying for your friend and they're in a different season of your life and you're praying for them, you're interceding for them, and your spirit is stirring about them. Pick up the phone and call them in this day of immediate texting as we do. Hey, you're on my heart. You're in my thoughts and prayers, just thinking about you. Yeah. So that they don't feel alone and abandoned, and ways that you can nurture friendships.
1: Well, you've been a good friend to so many people, and especially those who are older than we are, and we're getting pretty old, right? Mm-hmm. And you kind of take them on to encourage them, and you call them, and you attend to them. So especially for the elderly, for those who've lost their spouses or possibly children and friends that have passed on, pick up the phone and call them. Encourage their hearts. Speak to them. Let them know of your love. Pope Francis, we have a quote here from him, who kind of established this day as a memorial to Mary, Martha, and Lazarus. He said this on July 21st, 2019. The wisdom of the heart lies precisely in knowing how to combine these two elements, contemplation and action. Martha and Mary indicate the path to us. If we want to savor life with joy, we must associate these two approaches. On the one hand, being at the feet of Jesus in order to listen to Him as He reveals to us the secret of everything. On the other hand, being attentive and ready in hospitality. When He passes and He knocks at our door with the face of a friend who needs a moment of rest and fraternity. Absolutely beautiful. Contemplation and action, hospitality, care for others. Jesus says, behold, I stand at the door and I knock. If anyone opens to me, I will come into him and I'll have fellowship. I'll sup with him and he with me. How many times has Christ knocked on the door and we don't know the sound of it? So yeah, maybe you are really isolated and alone. Maybe you are in, you know, a nursing home, or maybe you're in jail, a jail of your own making, or a literal jail for something. You know, Jesus wants to knock. He wants to knock on your door. Jesus said, I not only call you, you know, servants, you're not just servants, you're my friends. So he's doing his part on his end to be your friend. And you just can't keep saying, well, why would you want to be my friend? I'm just such a bad person, this and that. And he continues to knock and knock. He's just like, stop it. I know you from the inside out. I know how many days you have left. I know what's gone into your life, various situations and circumstances. Receive me. Receive me. It's a beautiful thing. And Jesus, you know, it's so amazing. Like, why do we have these stories about these? Jesus has been eternally living in family, right? So he wasn't isolated, Jesus. He's one of the three persons of the Trinity, of the divinity. One divinity, three persons. But he was always at home. And the Father, the Son, and the Holy Spirit living in family. That was the way I came to understand the Trinity. I just couldn't get it, all the different illustrations. And I said, oh, God's a family. And then he wants to make families with us, with most of us. A man and a woman, complementarity, giving their lives forever to one another. And if God graces with a gift, or they do, that they have a child. And there's the Trinity. And so Jesus was a human being. And we always say, you know, God doesn't need anything or anyone. He invites us into things. But maybe in his humanity, Jesus needed some things. And so he cried out to the Father, if this can pass from me, let it pass from me. Not my will, your will be done. It seems like he needed some people around him on the cross supporting him. His mother, Mary Magdalene, John, others there with him. As he cried out to God, why are you forsaking me? And so he needed this fellowship. He desired this fellowship because he was a social creature. We as human beings are social creatures. Mm. You know, no man is an island. That we need other people. This is the way God's made us. To give and to receive, to give and to receive. To be compassionate to other people. To give your life away. So Jesus was giving his life away to the Father, to the Spirit to Jesus, and so on. They didn't focus on themselves. They were continually giving themselves away. And they said, this is what it means to be made in the image and likeness of God. That you are a relational being. No matter what people tell you, you say, you think, you need other people. Some in the most profound ways, lots of people, and some in very simple ways, as people come into your room while you're in the hospital or wherever you are, that somehow you're saying, you know, I want to welcome them. I want to be a friend to them. When you come into them, you're on the other side of this. You want to have friendship to the degree that you can have it. There's various degrees of friendship. But always, we want to be in relationship and respectful because every person is irreplaceable. Maybe not what they do. That could be replaceable. But you can never replace another human being with another human being in terms of their particular makeup. Do you understand? There's nobody like you. In all of creation, there's never been anybody like you. There will never be anybody like you again. Be you. To the best of your ability that you can do that. I'm so weak. I'm so sick. I'm so whatever. Just be what you are now. And in the midst of your weaknesses, God will show up and show out in you. You still have a work to do. And may we encourage one another with words such as these. So we're going to stop at that point. There's plenty more to come. We'll be right back. But be a friend of Jesus and he'll be a friend of you. And consecrate the home of your heart and your physical homes to the Lord. We'll be right back. Don't go away.

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1: Real life, real talk, real joy. 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We don't check theology and philosophy at the door, but this show, it's not about that. It's about you, your hopes, your dreams, your struggles, your wins, the highs and lows of everyday life, and how God meets you right there in the middle of it all with grace and purpose. You were made for joy. We're here to help you live in it. 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

0: The Holy Father's prayer intention for the month of July is for respect for human life. Let us pray for the respect and protection of human life in all its stages, recognizing it as a gift from God.
1: Welcome back. Well, now we're going to go to Joan Lewis to hear her latest report on the current events with Pope Leo. Joan, what do you have for us today?
2: Well, greetings from Castel Gandolfo. I've had a super wonderful, relaxing weekend in this beautiful hill town overlooking Lake Albano, which, of course, is an extinct volcano. It is so quiet and it's so cool. A lot cooler temperatures than Rome. And it's just been a thrill. My main destination really was Sunday, and that was to attend the Angelus of Pope Leo. Now, of course, it was very crowded, but it was wonderful. It was supposed to be pouring rain, and that didn't happen, thank the Lord. But there was a huge crowd, as there has been every Sunday since he's been vacationing in the Apostolic Palace that overlooks the main town square, Piazza della Libertà. In any case, Sunday morning, I went over about 10:30. The piazza was almost full by that time. And I was able to be with a couple of journalist colleagues for a while in a back little garden area of a coffee bar, instead of standing in the heat of the square for 90 minutes. In any event, the crowd just kept getting more enthusiastic, and a couple of songs were heard. There were people from, I can't tell you how many different languages and dialects that I heard. But in any event, when the Pope did finally, at exactly noon, appear on the steps of the Apostolic Palace, there was a roar, absolute roar of approval. And of course, we listened to his words. We prayed the Angelus with him. And afterwards, he did note a couple of things. He spoke about the fires in Spain and in France. And he mentioned that, of course, today, he mentioned that Sunday was the sixth World Day of Grandparents and the Elderly, and you could hear some applause in the crowd for those words. He also spoke of situations around the world, crises, wars, etc. In any event, it was a very wonderful day, and I've learned through Mass, the pastor of the parish said that the Holy Father will be back here for August 15th for the Feast of the Assumption. And if as a parishioner you want to go, you have to fill out a specific form. And then I also learned that actually the Holy Father is going back to Rome, coming back to Rome today, the 27th. But he will be back at Laudato Si in Villa Barberini because Andrea Bocelli is offering a concert on the 29th, the evening of the 29th, at Laudato Si, and there's going to be a chorus of 160 young people from the ages of 9, I think it's to 16, from the Holy Land, from Uganda, and from Italy. So they're going to be singing their version of St. Francis's prayer, the Canticle of Peace. So lots of interesting things on the Pope's agenda for future days, and that's about it. I have about 20 minutes more of information, but time's up. So back to you.
3: Joan, thanks so much. That was a beautiful report. We could tell you just love being there. We felt like we were there ourselves. So thank you so much for bringing Castel Gandolfo and the Holy Father to us. Be sure to join us on Wednesday when we're joined by Dr. Paul Voss to speak with us about the power and beauty of the written word in classic texts like Shakespeare and the life of Saint Ambono. So he's going to be sharing with us, and as we were preparing for his time, you know, he speaks a lot about the classics and about the humanities. I had to look up what are the humanities, different ways of history and philosophy and art and writing and other ways how God speaks to us. Mm-hmm. And that we need to continue to seek the Lord through the humanities and through classics and especially the Holy Scriptures. So it's going to be a great show. And Dr. Boas is on fire. He's not just simply an academic. I mean, he believes this. He's bringing this to other people on college campuses, various places, and he's a person that's in great demand, and we're privileged to have him with us. You're an important part of the CW10 family, not just a part, you're a friend to the network, and we're friends to you. All together, we're trying to establish a new culture of life, marriage, and the family. God bless you and all of your loved ones. Keep it on EWTN. Bye now.

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0: Called a communion here on EWTN. It's the program for our non-Catholic brothers and sisters. 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All right, Rich Jesse, our producer today, Matt Kibinski handling phone screening. Michael McCall is down with social media today. I'm Tom Price along with Dr. David Andrews.
1: Tom, how are you today?
0: I'm doing great. How are you?
1: I'm all right, thanks.
0: We're going to lead off with a question here from Taylor, who wants to know, people who believe in God have the choice to accept or reject his offer, yet God won't prove his existence? How is it fair to make salvation so hard to get?
1: Yeah, thanks. I really appreciate the question. So, in Catholic theology, God is that than which nothing greater can be conceived. That's the definition of God. And God is where the metaphysical buck stops. Catholic Church actually says we don't know the essence of God. And so, you know, in asking the question, does God exist, it's not right to start with a preconceived notion of God packed with attributes and personal history. That's coming at it the wrong way. Do you think there is that than which there is nothing greater? Do you think that there is a place where the metaphysical buck stops? Is there something that ultimately grounds our experience of the real? And I'm not going to try to make the case for it philosophically, but most people, I think, have an intuition that there's something out there, and that my life, the meaning of my life, the meaning of my existence, is not completely and radically disconnected from whatever it is that structures the universe the way that it is. And we have powerful moral intuitions about what's good and true and beautiful, and we have experience of these things. And that, you know, my conscience compels me to seek the good, the true, and the beautiful in situations. And whether or not I know anything about the identity or activities of that than which nothing greater can be conceived, I do know something about the contents of my own conscience. I know something about my experience of the good, true, and beautiful. I know that those things are not self-explanatory. I know that they find their structure, their truth, and their origin, and their grounding in something that transcends me. And to a large extent, the decision, the moral decision that people make is the first one, the proximate one, the one that really matters, is, am I going to do the good that's in front of me? Right?
0: Yeah.
1: You know, am I going to prefer the deliverances of reason to passion? Am I going to privilege my neighbor's needs as at least as valuable as my own? And when I don't live that way, whoever and whatever is behind the whole show, I feel ill at ease in my conscience. If I don't, then it's usually because I've diminished my personality to some extent that I don't have a conscience anymore, right? And from the Catholic faith's point of view, the obedience to conscience, right, discernible in my lived experience of the good, true, and beautiful, and intuitions about the order, structure, and intelligibility of the universe, are sufficient to be saved, because at the back of it all, there is God's grace. Now, it doesn't mean that you can't get farther along the more you know, and the Catholic Church sees itself as the light of the nations, the mother and tutor of all humanity, to help us live our own integral humanity better because of explicit revelation from God. But whether or not you have direct access to that revelation or not, many people don't, the grace of God still lies in the background, empowering moral choices with which we can either cooperate or not.

0: So the idea that you have to, you know, that the added knowledge that would come through divine revelation is somehow a requirement for salvation is to misstate the Catholic point of view.
1: Taylor, thanks so much for your email. We do appreciate that. Here's one from Samuel. I'm not quite sure where Samuel's going with this. Can I get a dispensation when traveling to remote areas?
0: Yes. Sure. He means a dispensation from the obligation to go to Mass on Sundays and holy days of obligation.
1: Okay.
0: So if it is not possible for you to attend Mass, you cannot be obligated to that which is impossible.
1: Well, right? Yeah.
0: Now, you know, you can raise a prudential question about, do you want to travel to places where you can't go to Mass, and do you have a sufficient reason for doing that? I'll tell you about an incident in my own life where that came to light. I have one son who is adventurous and hard to pin down, and, you know, he's the one that became a MMA fighter, you know, this kind of fellow. And, and you know, when he was younger and I was sort of thinking, before we discovered MMA fighting, right, what would be a good path for him? I was kind of trying to think through what are some really way out there ways for so-and-so to make a living. And, you know, they're real sort of physically engaged. I thought, well, you know, maybe he could work on a crab boat, you know, stay out there for whatever they do, 3 months at a time,
1: yeah.
0: You know, fight the waves and, you know, bring in a great haul, or he'd be the sort of fellow that'd be great in an Alaskan oil field, you know. And I was talking through this with my friend and mentor, Father Lambert Green, and I was like, what about his Mass obligations if he's at sea on a crab boat or if he's in an oil field someplace and, you know, can't get to Mass? And, you know, would he be obligated? And my priest mentor's response was, well, you know, wouldn't be obligated, but it's not like he doesn't need the sacraments in his life. Like, do you have to do that for a living?
1: Yeah.
0: You know, is that the most prudent career choice if it means that you're not going to be going to Mass? Mass is not just an obligation, right? It's an opportunity to be sanctified, to grow in our relationship with God and our fellow Catholics.
1: Great question, Samuel. Thank you so much for it. In a moment, we're going to get to the phones. Lines are open for you at 833-288-EWTN, 833-288-3986. 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
1: 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Here's an email from George now. George says, I've heard stories about atheists who have had dreams about Jesus, but then convert to Protestantism rather than Catholicism. Why would this be?
0: Because, first of all, why would you assume that following dreams is a good path for spiritual growth and development, first of all? Like, why is that a reliable indicator of divine revelation? Like, yeah. It's not. People usually dream, as you know, they dream what's been percolating around in their subconscious. And, you know, it helps integrate memories and so forth. I'm sure there's all kinds of psychological benefits to dreaming that I don't understand. But that's probably natural process, and I don't know that we should attach any sort of divine significance to it. So, I mean, people have probably dreamed things and become Buddhists, and dreamed things and become Hindus, and dreamed things and become Muslims, and dreamed things and become Catholics. This is just not the criteria of spiritual truth, right? I think people would become Protestants for all the reasons that people would become Protestants. I mean, first of all, you tend to go where your friends and associates are. So if your connections to Christianity are through Protestantism, it stands to reason that that's the brand that you're going to follow. And then most people, when they seek out religious communities, they're going to seek religious communities that in some respect echo their own intuitions about what's good, true, and beautiful. And they're going to be attracted to what they tend to find salient in a particular situation. And, you know, your salience landscape, the things that attract your attention, change over time as you change and your values change and your experiences change. And so, I mean, there are many things about Protestant congregations and theology that are highly salient, that grab one's attention. I mean, I can't generalize because there's too many varieties, but sure. I mean, you know, the televangelist types that promise health and wealth, well, that's very salient. I mean, you see a guy driving around in a Rolls Royce with his private airplane and his, you know, 10,000 square foot home that he says God paid for. And if you're naive enough to buy that message, you know, like, I want one of those. I mean, that's a good reason to go in for it. Or maybe you're a Reformed Christian and you like the idea of being one of the elect and knowing for sure you're going to heaven. I mean, there's all kinds of appeal to any sort of religious community, right?
13: Sure.
0: And I think the reasons are sociological and psychological and perfectly understandable.
1: George, thanks so much for your email. 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Call or text 833-288-3986. Here's an email from Joanna now who says, why do so many Catholics seem hesitant to talk about their faith?
0: Yeah, thanks. Well, I think it'd be a lot of reasons for that. One reason might be that the data set on Catholicism is enormous. So, you know, if you're a non-Catholic Christian, you just have one little book you have to worry about, right? You know, but the sum total of Catholic tradition is pretty monumental and unwieldy and hard to handle, right? And so I think Catholics oftentimes feel like they don't have the expertise necessary to handle their faith well and answer objections when people raise them and so forth. So I think that's a major factor. I think another factor why Catholics might be hesitant to talk about their faith is that they don't want to come off like the overbearing, proselytizing kind of Christian that they see in other traditions that seem to be more about manipulating the vulnerable into making a decision and joining the group than in seeking their genuine spiritual welfare. You know, Jesus, when he admonishes the lay faithful on how to go about being in the world, he says, let your good deeds be seen by men. Right. There really aren't a lot of admonitions to go out and engage in, you know, public one-on-one proselytizing. That's not Jesus's way. In fact, he told the disciples, you know, go and preach the kingdom of God is near. If they don't listen to you, just shake the dust off your feet and go someplace else. Right. I mean, like this, it's not the pressure tactics, you see. And in fact, you know, most people who change religious traditions do so because of relationships anyway. And the way to make an impact that's really going to be life-transforming in a positive way is to first change yourself, take the log out of your own eye before the splinter out of your neighbor's, And then go about making loving relationships and draw people in through that way. I mean, that is, in fact, what, at the end of the day, leads to change and conversion more than anything else.
1: Sure.
0: So, you know, I think those are a lot of the reasons.
1: Appreciate that. Thanks so much for your email, Joanna. We'll get to the phones in a moment here at 833-288-EWTN. Here first, an email from Dylan. Dylan says, why did God create the serpent in Genesis if he foresaw the fall of man?
0: Right. So I think, let me broaden the question. Why did God create if he foresaw the fall of man?
1: Yeah.
0: And ultimately, we can't get adequate purchase on this question. Like St. Thomas says, when you push the line of reasoning back to the why behind the will of God, there's no answer. Not that there's not a reason, it's not available to us. You know, why did God make the planet with the exact dimensions he made it? Why didn't he make it 55,000 light years to the left of where we are right now? I mean, like, there's no way to answer these kind of questions.
1: Yeah.
0: And in the drama of redemption, I mean, why did God choose Abraham as opposed to somebody else from Mesopotamia, right? I mean, why Israel as opposed to Babylon? I mean, who knows? I mean, there's no way to answer that. Like, we're given the story that we're given,
1: yeah.
0: And that's what we relate to. That's the framework, the terms within, you know, we interpret our own experience and relationship to God. And we can speculate about it. We can press on it. We can probe it. We can ask questions about it. But ultimately, you know, the facts are a given, and we just make with them what we can. You know, what the Catholic faith says is that God intends to allow the possibility of evil because he intends to bring out of poor human choices a greater result that is not foreseeable by humans, right? That God has an end to the story that transcends our perspective that, in retrospect, will justify the whole experiment. I recognize that that is deeply unsatisfying if you're the person who is the victim of evil.
1: Well, sure.
0: And the thought that, oh, well, I'm sure glad that God has a sufficient reason for this. I sure as heck don't, you know? And so it's not an entirely satisfying answer. It's logically coherent. It's just not very existentially satisfying, which is why God also does something else. He sends his own son. Right, so Jesus's incarnation and his suffering along with us is not a philosophical answer to the problem of evil, but it is a pastoral one.
1: Okay.
0: And when you are yourself in the throes of suffering, you know that sometimes answers aren't what you're looking for. What you're looking for is someone to come hold your hand.
1: Dylan, thanks so much for your email. We'll get to the phones in just a moment here. We did get a call just a moment ago from Angelina in Philadelphia. She couldn't stay on the line, but she did leave us this question. Is it true that Arius eventually conceded? If he died before receiving communion, where would his soul be?
0: Right. So I don't think that Arius changed his tune.
1: Okay.
0: Right?
1: All right.
0: And Arianism as a movement continued long after the Council of Nicaea.
1: Really?
0: Yeah. There's a pattern in Christian antiquity, in heresiology, in writing about heresy, to depict everyone who departs from conciliar definition of the Orthodox faith as wicked and execrable in every possible way, right? I mean, it's polemical writing and it's exaggerated writing. And, you know, so-and-so, whoever they might be, Arius or Nestorius or you name it, is the soul of wickedness and in league with the devil, and they're terrible and awful and horrible people and perform every kind of enormity, right? And I think we know empirically, just from our experience, that that's often not how these things go, like in real life. I think Arius, he may have had personal ambitions beyond just fidelity to the faith, and I can't judge that question. I think he was trying to answer a difficult problem, which is how do you square the unicity of God, that there's only one God, with the divine personality of Jesus and the Holy Spirit? And he's, well, here's a really logically coherent way to do it. Jesus and the Holy Spirit aren't really God in the full sense of, you know, capital G God, period. And that takes away the paradox. And so I'm just trying to preserve the faith and keeps people, you know, and appeal to people's intellects, which is why Arius had a big following among intellectuals, right? Because, I mean, it was a coherent answer. And he may very well have seen himself as sort of the champion of the intelligibility of the Christian faith against, you know, some other faction. It's for God to judge his soul, right? I mean,
1: sure.
0: I mean, the church judged that his theology was wrong. But to form the judgment, I know that Arius is damned. Well, I mean, I think that's above my pay grade. I think it's above your pay grade, too.
1: Okay. And we do thank you for that question. Angelina, glad that you called in from Philadelphia. It is Call to Communion with Dr. David Anders. Still time for your phone calls at 833-288-EWTN if you have a question for Dr. Anders. Or perhaps you'd like to explain to us what is stopping you from becoming a Catholic. 833-288-3986. You can call or text that number. Here's an email we received from Sharon. She says, in a devotional that I receive each morning, I read this recently, the Last Supper and Calvary are one. Can you comment, please?
0: Yeah, that statement is extremely deceptive unless you do some really careful qualification. The dogma of the Catholic Church is that Christ died once for all on Calvary, and that his death was sufficient to atone for the sins of the world, to make reparation, and to win for his bride, the Church, all the graces necessary for salvation. And all that's completed at Calvary. However, he can accomplish all of that on Calvary, and yet if it doesn't make its way into your soul, you're not going to benefit from it. Redemption accomplished, redemption applied. And faith and the sacraments are the two primary ways that the objective work of Christ on the cross is applied to the individual soul of the human being. Of all the sacraments, the highlight of the sacramental system is the Eucharistic sacrifice. The Eucharistic sacrifice. And I use the phrase Eucharistic sacrifice as opposed to just Eucharist to separate, to distinguish the sacrifice from the sacrament of communion.
1: Yeah.
0: And it is the sacrificial act, not the reception of communion, that the Church declares to be the source and summit of our holiness in the Christian faith. And in that relationship, what is the relationship between the Eucharistic sacrifice and what took place at Calvary? The Church is very explicit about the relationship. The Mass is the memorial of what happened at Calvary. It is the memorial of what happened at Calvary. It is not a time travel machine whereby the believer is translated mystically to the foot of the cross to experience the actual historical event of the crucifixion. Now, I say that because there is a trend in popular devotional Catholicism to say exactly that. I found a pop Catholic website one time that literally made the claim the Mass is a form of time travel, right? And I've heard that in similar remarks many times. It's not true.
1: It's like Mr. Peabody and Sherman, isn't it?
0: It's not what the Church says, all right?
1: Okay.
0: The theory that the Mass is a kind of mystical identification with the events of Calvary, where the effects of time and space are nullified, in the 19th century was called the mystical theory of the Mass, and it was specifically repudiated by Pope Pius IX in the encyclical, his encyclical on the Eucharist, and the name of it just went right out of my head. I'll think of it in just a second.
1: You'll think.
0: Anyway, Pius XII, encyclical on the Eucharist, specifically condemned that theory, and that judgment is laid out explicitly in Ludwig Ott's Fundamentals of Catholic Dogma. So that's wrong, right? What St. Thomas says about the relationship is that we call the Mass a sacrifice, with reference to the sacrifice that took place in Calvary, in the same way that one would refer to a picture of Cicero as Cicero.
1: Ah.
0: Hey, what's that up on the wall? Oh, that's Cicero up on the wall. It's not Cicero up on the wall. It's a picture of Cicero.
1: Right.
0: But we would, in loosely speaking, oh, that's Cicero, right? And Thomas says that's the same relationship. The Mass is to Calvary the way a picture of a person is to the person. It's not the same thing. So Ott puts it this way. He says that they are specifically the same. They are not numerically the same.
1: Hmm.
0: The Mass is a numerically distinct sacrifice from Calvary. Why does this matter? Why make a big fuss over something so abstract and so metaphysical? Well, it's because how you participate in the Mass is structured by what you think is happening. If what you think is going on in the Mass is that I'm being mystically translated to gaze upon the finished work of Christ on the cross in antiquity, then my mode of engagement is passive. If I think that the Mass is a distinct offering that I am to make, offering the body and blood of Christ present for me in Holy Communion now, along with myself, right, that I'm making the offering of my own body as a sacrifice to God, along with the sacrifice of Christ, then my mode of engaging the Mass is active. And there's all the difference in the world between passive and active, right? The one is honestly a Calvinistic way of thinking about Holy Communion, right? That I'm mystically translated through time and space to something that's not physically present to me, so that I can just passively receive the finished work of Christ in a monergistic way. The Catholic way is, no, I'm going to actively engage in an act of self-donation and giving, structured around this image of Christ's death and resurrection, so that I can grow in holiness through my active intention to follow Christ after the way of the cross. They're very different modes of engaging the Eucharistic sacrifice. One is Catholic, one is crypto-Calvinistic. Okay. So be careful when you hear people say things like, there's no distinction between the Mass and Calvary. Unless they really qualify that language in the way that St. Thomas does, they may be leading you down a dangerous path.
1: And most people are not going to get that far in, right?
0: Well, most people are going to trust what their devotional book tells them and walk away.
1: Well, sure, right? Sure. Can't do that always. Do appreciate your email there, Sharon. In a moment, we're going to get to the phones and talk with you, hopefully, at 833-288-EWTN. 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
13: Our Lord Jesus prayed for the unity of the Church. This oneness in the truth has joined believers across time and space, forming the mystical body of Christ.
14: The body of Christ could refer to Jesus's physical body he still has in glory in heaven. The body of Christ could refer to the Eucharist, but the body of Christ also refers to the Church.
15: Father, I pray that they may be one as we are one, as you and I are one. This is the desire of Christ himself. So we can't simply set this aside. Divisions within the Church are contrary to the prayer of Christ himself.
16: The unity of the Church, it's not just an external juridical unity. It's a metaphysical unity with God by being incorporated as a member into Jesus' mystical body. So this unity is a matter of life and death.
17: What does it mean to encounter Jesus, to answer the call to holiness? 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
1: 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How about that? 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
18: Hello, my name is Dan. My question is it proper for a Catholic to have masses said for deceased relatives who were not Catholic?
1: Okay.
0: Yeah, thanks. I appreciate the question. Yeah, you can do that. You can do that. I mean, the Mass is the sacrifice of the Church for its members, but it can be said for any intention. And we should always pray for the dead. And you don't know the disposition of anyone's soul, regardless of whether or not they're Catholic. And, you know, we're not going to admit those people to Holy Communion, and they're not going to have a Catholic burial, but you can pray for them and you can have Masses said for them.
1: Okay. Appreciate that. Thank you so much for that email. We're going to get to another question here in just a second from the EWTN listener comment line. 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
19: Yes, my name is Gwen, and I'm from Lansing, Michigan. And my question is, in the Our Father, which Jesus taught us, it says, lead us not into temptation. And I don't understand that, because if God is all perfect, all good, why could he possibly lead us into anything that is not good, a temptation? Thank you.
1: Okay.
0: Yeah, thank you so much. I really appreciate the question. So, you know, there was a debate, kind of a lively debate that took place in Catholic land a couple of years ago about the translation of Matthew chapter 6, verse 13, which is the passage of the Lord's Prayer that says, lead us not into temptation. And while we're talking, I'm going to try to look it up in the Greek version.
1: Okay.
0: Because there's a point I want to make about this. Anyway, so I thought, I got kind of interested in that question myself personally. So I went back and kind of took a peek at the Greek, and I said, you know, what exactly is implied here by the verb lead, all right, the Greek word for lead. And so I did. I found it, by the way. And I looked it up, and I said, okay, where else is this verb used in the New Testament? And one of the places it's used, same verb, is in Luke chapter 5, when they're referring to the paralytic that is carried into the presence of Jesus and lowered down through the roof on a mat. And then uh-huh. Jesus, you know, says, your sins are forgiven. Everybody gets offended, and then he tells them to get up and walk away. So when they're bringing him in and setting him down in front of Jesus, they use this word lead, right? And the reason, the significance, I thought, is that's a pretty strong sense of lead, right? That's like, you know, picking him up and dropping him off someplace, right?
1: Yeah.
0: I thought, wow, that's really what the text says. Don't do this to me, right? Well, shouldn't I just presume that God would never pick me up and drop me in the path of temptation? I mean, that seems, you know, why would a good God do that, right? And but in point of fact, I find myself dropped in the path of temptation all the time, right? And sometimes it's not through my own fault either, right? God's in control. God's providence is in control of my life. So if something that's not my fault happens and I get dropped in the path of temptation, I remember, you know, my dad, I've told this kind of story many times. My dad was an attorney. He used to have to travel out of town for work all the time. He'd be with other lawyers that didn't share his Christian faith. More than once, he'd find himself in a cab, and one of the other lawyers in the cab would tell the cab driver to start heading them like someplace that nobody should be going, like the gentleman's club.
1: Uh-oh.
0: And my father's literally being led into temptation, right? And at that moment, he would always say, stop the cab. I'm getting out. He would get out of the cab, get on the sidewalk, hail another cab, go back to the hotel, right? Wasn't his fault, but there he was being led into temptation. So why would God do that? Why would God allow that? Well, St. Thomas Aquinas thinks about this question, gives three reasons. So one of them is to strengthen us in the practice of virtue. You know, virtue is a habit. Habits can be strengthened through practice. You don't practice it, you know, no practice, no gain.
1: Yeah.
0: That he would lead us into temptation to strengthen the habits of virtue. Another one is the occasion of acquiring merit, which is something distinct from acquiring virtue. That is to say, give God opportunities to be pleased with us and reward us with more grace.
1: Okay.
0: Right. And attaboy.
1: Yeah.
0: Right, attaboy.
1: Yeah.
0: You ever arrange things so that your kids will have conspicuous successes that you can praise? You know, you hear, you know, parent psychologists and so forth will give parenting advice. Catch your kid doing something good. and praise them. Don't just always criticize. You know, find them doing something good and praise them for doing the good, right? So God wants to give us opportunities where he can attaboy us, right? Hey, you made the right choice. But the third reason is a little bit more sinister, and that is sometimes God wants to give us the opportunity to learn from our mistakes, and or even to scourge us for our sins. Mm-hmm. And I'll pull another one out on my dad, who told me that when he was a little boy, toddler, he was at his aunt's house. She had a wood-burning stove, and it was really hot, and he started walking.

0: towards it with his fingers extended. And his mother and his aunt said, "Lloyd, do not touch that wood-burning stove. You will get burned. Do not touch it." And he grinned at them like he knew better, and he kept on walking. And they kept saying, "Don't do it. You're going to regret it. You will get burned." And, of course, he touched the wood-burning stove. He got burned. They could have stopped him. Why didn't they stop him? Two reasons. One, they wanted him to learn about wood-burning stoves. Two, they wanted him to learn to listen to his mother and his aunt.
1: Absolutely. I will share with you a similar story from when we lived in Minnesota. And there was one year when our son, who was, I think, 4 at the time, he wanted to go outside. There was a blizzard, literally a blizzard happening that day. And we said, first of all, you've got to put on your coat before you go out with your daddy. I'm not going to wear my coat. Okay. Well, it took about 3 seconds for
0: about
1: him to
0: 3 seconds, yep.
1: I'm coming back in and getting that coat right now. Let's go to the phones at 833-288-EWTN. Here is Angela, first-time caller from Kansas City, listening on the Great Catholic Radio Network. Hello, Angela. What's on your mind today?
2: Hi. Yeah, I was wanting to discuss Polycarp and the Quarter Decumenarian. Are you familiar with this?
0: I have read these documents. It's been quite a long time.
2: Okay. So basically, Polycarp, who had apostolic succession from the Apostle John, he maintained that the Passover should be observed on the 14th day of Nisan.
0: That's right.
2: And that there was a dispute with him and the other bishops about the observance of this day, and they just wanted to keep it always on a Sunday.
0: That's right.
2: And so how do you reconcile one branch of apostolic succession from another and decide, okay, this is the path we're going to go down?
0: Yeah, sure. Yeah, that's a great question. So I had forgotten that Polycarp supported the Quarter Decimian position, that is that Passover has to be celebrated. I mean, Easter has to be celebrated on the 14th and Nisan. I've read the letters of Polycarp about him, and I know about that controversy. I had forgotten where Polycarp was in the story. So I know the controversy you're speaking about very well, and it was one of the biggest of the second century church, right? This decision about the dating of Easter. And the disputants were basically the Eastern Church and the Pope, right? And the Pope held for the Sunday dating, and the Quarter Decimians held for the Nisan. And it got so heated that the Pope threatened to excommunicate the Eastern Churches over it because they wouldn't get on the same page with him. That fact alone is highly interesting from an ecclesiological point of view, because where did the Bishop of Rome get off thinking that he had the authority to actually break fellowship, separate from, excommunicate, like, the whole eastern half of the church? He did not do it, in fact, and cooler heads prevailed. But that's an extraordinary claim of authority, or I should say a claim of extraordinary authority, right? And there are other similar events in the second century where the popes were making claims that clearly exceeded their own jurisdiction of the city of Rome. They're very interesting ecclesiologically. And so this is not the only question. There are other questions like this. Another big one that split the church, again, Rome against some of the Eastern churches, was if someone commits a grave sin after baptism, how many times should they be allowed to repent and come back into fellowship with the church and the sacraments? And there was a major faction that held to what was called the doctrine of second repentance, that held you only get one do-over. One grave sin after baptism, you can be forgiven. After that, you're kicked out. And again, the Pope disagreed. Pope said, no, there's no limit on the number of times that a person can repent. And that's another really big controversy in second century Christianity, the controversy over the second repentance. And so second century theologians asked the very question that you're asking. Like, when apostolic authorities differ with one another over the interpretation of the faith, how do you adjudicate? Now, here's what none of them said. Oh, the Bible alone.

0: The Bible obviously solves this dispute. Nobody suggested that. One of the reasons was there wasn't even a determined canon of the Bible at this time. All right? And so the sort of the Protestant hypothesis was off the table. And they all presumed the legitimacy of apostolic authority. So what they settled on, stated a little bit later in the century by Irenaeus of Lyon, was if someone wants to be sure they're on the right page, it's necessary that they agree with the doctrine held by the Church of Rome because of the eminence of the apostles that are associated with her founding, namely Peter and Paul, and that Rome becomes the standard of orthodoxy when there's dispute about the deposit of faith. And within the Eastern part of the Church, even when Eastern bishops resisted the Pope's claim to universal jurisdiction, which many Eastern bishops still continue to resist, they didn't dispute that Rome was the final court of appeal, which is different. I mean, one's an executive authority and one is a judicial authority.
1: Sure.
0: But they didn't dispute that Rome is the final court of appeal because of the Petrine office, right?
1: Okay.
0: That there would be disagreement shouldn't surprise us because the apostles themselves disagreed. I mean, there's evidence of that in the New Testament.
1: Mm-hmm. Is that helpful for you, Angela?
2: A little bit, yeah.
1: Okay. Appreciate your call. And it is a call to communion here on EWTN. If you're new to the network, I'm proud to report that we bring you the Holy Sacrifice of the Mass from Our Lady of the Angels Chapel here on the EWTN campus. We bring that to you every morning at 8 a.m. Eastern on EWTN radio and television. So be sure to tune in. Let's go now to Tom in Houston, listening on... let us go to Chris. Chris is in Irvine, California, listening on the EWTN app. Hey there, Chris, what's on your mind today?
3: Hey, I would like to ask Dr. Andrews, if a body is exhumed and it is incorrupt, does that mean a miracle has taken place?
0: Yeah, so if the question is that a sufficient miracle to count towards the decree of canonization, I honestly don't know the answer to that question. I don't know if that counts as one of the miracles. My gut says no. My gut could be ridiculously wrong in this, right? And the reason why is that when the Church is evaluating miracles for purposes of canonization, it's looking at what is something that could not have happened, under any naturalistic hypothesis.
1: Mm-hmm.
0: And this is just my own personal intuition here, and again, I'm somebody who knows more about this can certainly correct me. I wouldn't think that an incorrupt body would count because it strikes me there could be any number of reasons why a body might not be corrupt. And of course, it's certainly not an indicator of sanctity. It's not an infallible indicator of sanctity because plenty of canonized saints have just wasted away. Remember when they dug up Cardinal Newman, they couldn't even find a bone. I mean, he was just dirt.
1: Wow.
0: And of course, he's a doctor of the Church now. So, and it's certainly not true that, I mean, there are plenty of Egyptian mummies out there that are not canonized saints or, particularly reputed for their holiness, and we shouldn't regard those as miraculous either.
1: Chris, thanks so much for your call today from Irvine. Now we're going to go to Tom in Houston, listening on the Great Guadalupe Radio, AM 1430. Hey there, Tom, what's on your mind today?
4: I'll be brief. Let me create the scenario. A man recently became Catholic, married to a Hindu, but we're going to bring our children up Catholic. But we're not going to have any children baptized until he or she makes a decision on his or her own. I find that odd. What? I guess the question would be, what does a practicing Catholic have to commit to having baptism at a very early age?
0: Yeah, so, I mean, the Church's counsel here is to bring children for baptism as soon as possible. And the, I'm going to wait until they can decide for themselves mentality is kind of an invitation to indifferentism, a little bit. I mean, here are two religions. Why don't you pick between one? I can understand from a family point of view that could be, there could be a lot of serious challenges in trying to bring somebody up when you have a mixed marriage, and why people want to put off that tension in those decisions. You know, the mind of the church is that the children of Catholic parents should be admitted to baptism so that they can grow up with the care and nurture of the church, right? I mean, if you don't do that, then you deprive them of the grace of the sacrament and the benefits of belonging to the Christian community, and then you expect them to make a grace-filled and informed moral choice about their religious identity when you've told them that they're free to decide and it doesn't make a difference. Like, I'm good either way, son. You want to be Hindu? Fine by me. You want to be a Catholic? Fine by me. Well, what does that tell them about the relative value of the traditions? And I mean, Catholic Church has a high regard for Hindus. I mean, don't get me wrong. I mean, I'm a Catholic, and I've read the Gita, and I've read the Mahabharata, and portions of it. I mean, I've read many of the Vedas and the Upanishads, and I've read modern Indian philosophers, and I think there's a great deal of value there. And I've got a lot of Hindu friends that I think are fine people, and some of them better than me. I mean, it's not take anything away from Hindu religion, thought, practice, or the virtues of Hindus, right? But, you know, the Catholic Church is not indifferent. I mean, it says, that's good, but the Catholic faith is what God revealed, right? And so if I'm Catholic, that's where I'm going to land.
1: Sure. Appreciate your call, Tom. Hope that's helpful for you, and we're glad that you're listening to us in Houston. Call to Communion here on EWTN. Just got a text from Jim. Jim says, the Holy Orthodox Catholic Church was already established, so what in the mind and heart of the Bishop of Rome gave him the rightful authority to declare himself the Pope as the voice of Christ on earth? And why put so much emphasis on Mary being our source of help, focusing on her assistance for spiritual guidance and protection almost as often or more than Jesus Christ?
0: Yeah, thanks. Appreciate it. So the Orthodox theologians who have recognized that Rome is the Petrine See and therefore is at least the final court of appeal in matters of intra-ecclesial dispute, would answer that Rome's claim to primacy is an apostolic one that is founded in Christ's commission to St. Peter to be the rock foundation of the Church's unity. So that's not something that even, as you put it, the Holy Orthodox Church disputes, to suggest that, you know, the Petrine office is somehow an innovation. It's not an innovation, right? Now, what the Orthodox dispute is the extent of that primacy's authority. And you know, your question, where does the Pope get off? Well, he gets off by on his awareness that he occupies the office of St. Peter, something the Orthodox don't dispute, in virtue of which Christ said that he had the keys to the kingdom of heaven, and what he bound on earth was bound in heaven. So, you know, it's not a question of antiquity. It is a question of interpretation, but it's not a question of antiquity.
1: Okay. Now, what about Mary?
0: Oh, yeah, put a lot of emphasis on Mary. Yeah, sure. Well, I mean, if you're going to contrast us with the Orthodox, I mean, they put a lot of emphasis on Mary.
1: They have
0: different theological notes. I mean, they're really big on promoting Mary as a Theotokos, the Mother of God, but they hold her in high veneration, and she's celebrated in art, prayer, and liturgy all the time, and in ways that is very consonant with the Catholic faith. But the Catholic faith, the reason why Catholics and Orthodox alike would honor the Blessed Virgin or any of the saints is, first of all, our consciousness that in the saints, the work of redemption has been fulfilled. They've come to perfection, and so they are for us icons and models of holiness and channels of grace, right? St. Paul says that I fill up in my own flesh what's lacking in the sufferings of Christ for the sake of his body, the church. And that we the saints have become Christ's co-laborers, as if God were making his appeal through us. That the sort of radically Christocentric Protestant view distorts the means of redemption by making us less aware of the way in which our fellowship with the body of Christ is itself one of the means of grace, right? That we come to salvation just means growing in charity, the love of God and neighbor. And so what you want to do, if you're from the divine side of things, is set up a system that actively encourages prayer and reliance of the members upon the other members, right? Because then the practices of prayer are exemplifying and habit-forming the very tendencies of soul that you're trying to cultivate, right? Which is an awareness of our interdependence upon one another as members of the body of Christ, and that interdependence is manifested as charity.
1: Jim, thanks so much for your text today here on the program. I think we have time for one more phone call. This came to us overnight on the EWTN listener comment line.
5: Hi, guys. This is Tim from Iowa, and love your show. I have a question for Dr. Anders. Dr. Anders, I'm assuming that Christ's atonement for our sins, as it's understood today, has evolved a little bit over time. And so my question is, what are some of the early seeds of that eventually grew and developed into the current understanding of Christ's atonement for our sins? And then also, I would imagine those would be in Scripture. And then also, when did the current viewpoint of Christ's atonement start to really develop into something resembling what we understand today?
0: Yeah, thanks. So there isn't just one doctrine of the atonement in Catholic tradition, but what predominates is the idea of Christ's death as a sacrifice. And J.N.D. Kelly, the great historian of doctrine, he's a Protestant Anglican, wrote that the doctrine of the means of grace developed more quickly and more explicitly than the doctrine of grace. The doctrine of the means of grace was ahead of the doctrine of grace in its historical development.
1: Okay.
0: And so you find more reflection on, say, the Mass and the sacraments than you do on theories of the atonement. And I think that's relevant to your question, because what gets highlighted in the development of liturgy is, of course, the understanding of the sacrificial nature of the Eucharist. So I think that the development of the explicit doctrine about Christ's sacrifice is not unrelated to the development of the liturgy, right, which predates it, in particular highlighting the sacrificial nature of the Mass. But as to your question, when does it start getting rendered explicitly in dogmatics? Anselm of Canterbury, who is sometimes classed as the first scholastic theologian, or one of the first scholastics, wrote a famous book called Cur Deus Homo, Why God Became a Man, that I personally think is okay. It's not my favorite work on the atonement. It has some notes that are clearly situated within his own historical feudal context that I don't particularly appreciate. But he is the one that casts the doctrine of the atonement in the sort of transactional terms that would come to predominate in the tradition. And then it develops from there. So you're going to find it more explicitly in St. Thomas Aquinas and the Council of Trent. But as I suggest, I think it's already... it's implicit in the doctrine of the Mass, which is, in fact, more explicit. There is scriptural antecedents, of course, St. Paul's language in the book of Romans chapter 3, that Christ died as a sacrifice of atonement. First John refers to Christ's death as a propitiation. The book of Hebrews, of course, the entire book of Hebrews presupposes that Christ's death has sacrificial warrant, sacrificial merit. But there are other metaphors as well. So the one that predominates in Christian antiquity is the idea of Christ's death as a conquest and defeat of the devil, that Christ descends to the dead and beats the snot out of Satan and then rises victoriously.
1: Dr. David Anders, thank you, my friend.
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1: 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On behalf of our great team, I'm Tom Price, along with Dr. David Anders. Thanks for joining us. We'll see you next time here on EWTN's Call to Communion. 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
6: 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Iran says it is not negotiating with the U.S., and any future talks depend on Washington changing course. The announcement comes as mediators report progress towards restarting negotiations. Neither side has claimed any strikes in 3 days. Authorities in Seattle say they are searching for a second suspect after gunfire broke out Sunday at a crowded food festival. The incident left 3 people dead and several others wounded, including a toddler. An initial suspect was arrested earlier. Pope Leo XIV expresses his solidarity with those affected by the devastating wildfires in France and Spain. In his Sunday Angelus prayer from Rome, the Holy Father invited the faithful to pray for victims and rescue workers. I'm Veronica Dudo with EWTN News Nightly. Follow us on social media and join us this evening.
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0: which gushed forth from the heart of Jesus, as a fount of mercy for us, I trust in you. O blood and water, which gushed forth from the heart of Jesus, as a fount of mercy for us, I trust in you. Our Father, who art in heaven, hallowed be thy name. Thy kingdom come, thy will be done, on earth as it is in heaven.
1: Give us this day our daily bread, and forgive us our trespasses, as we forgive those who trespass against us. And lead us not into temptation, but deliver us from evil. Amen.
0: Hail Mary, full of grace, the Lord is with thee. Blessed art thou among women, and blessed is the fruit of thy womb, Jesus.
1: Holy Mary, Mother of God, pray for us sinners, now and at the hour of our death. Amen.
0: I believe in God, the Father Almighty, creator of heaven and earth, and in Jesus Christ, his only Son, our Lord, who was conceived by the Holy Spirit, born of the Virgin Mary, suffered under Pontius Pilate, was crucified, died, and was buried. He descended into hell. On the third day, he rose again from the dead. He ascended into heaven and is seated at the right hand of God, the Father Almighty. From there, he will come to judge the living and the dead.

Eternal God, in whom mercy is endless and the treasury of compassion inexhaustible, look kindly upon us and increase your mercy in us, that in difficult moments we might not despair nor become despondent, but with great confidence submit ourselves to your holy will, which is love and mercy itself. Amen. In the name of the Father, and of the Son, and of the Holy Spirit. Amen.

Hello, family. The heart and center of EWTN is the chapel, where Jesus in the Most Blessed Sacrament is exposed for adoration every day. We invite you now to join us live in adoring Him who is truly, really, and profoundly present with us in this humble way. O Sacrament Most Holy, O Sacrament Divine, all praise and all thanksgiving be every moment thine.

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2: 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From Mary, we learn to trust, even when all hope seems gone. From Mary, we learn to love Christ, her Son, and the Son of God.

The rosary is the most beautiful and rich in graces of all prayers, Pope St. Pius X. When you say your rosary, the angels rejoice, Our Lady, to Blessed Alan de la Roche. The rosary is the weapon for these times, St. Padre Pio. Through Mary, streams of grace flowed down upon us, St. Faustina.

0: In the name of the Father, and the Son, and the Holy Spirit. Amen. I believe in God, the Father Almighty, creator of heaven and earth, and in Jesus Christ, his only Son, our Lord, who was conceived by the Holy Spirit, born of the Virgin Mary, suffered under Pontius Pilate, was crucified, died, and was buried. He descended into hell. The third day he rose again from the dead. He ascended into heaven and sits at the right hand of God the Father Almighty, from whence he shall come to judge the living and the dead. Our Father, who art in heaven, hallowed be thy name. Thy kingdom come, thy will be done on earth as it is in heaven. Full of grace, the Lord is with thee. Blessed art thou amongst women, and blessed is the fruit of thy womb, Jesus.
1: Holy Mary, Mother of God, pray for us sinners now and at the hour of our death. Amen.
0: Hail Mary, full of grace, the Lord is with thee. Blessed art thou amongst women, and blessed is the fruit of thy womb, Jesus.

0: Hail Mary, full of grace, the Lord is with thee. Blessed art thou amongst women, and blessed is the fruit of thy womb, Jesus.
1: Holy Mary, Mother of God, pray for us sinners now and at the hour of our death. Amen.
0: Glory be to the Father, and to the Son, and to the Holy Spirit.
1: As it was in the beginning, is now, and ever shall be, world without end. Amen.
2: The first joyful mystery, the Annunciation.
0: Our Father, who art in heaven, hallowed be thy name. Thy kingdom come, thy will be done on earth as it is in heaven.
1: Give us this day our daily bread, and forgive us our trespasses, as we forgive those who trespass against us. And lead us not into temptation, but deliver us from evil. Amen.
0: Hail Mary, full of grace, the Lord is with thee. Blessed art thou amongst women, and blessed is the fruit of thy womb, Jesus.
1: Holy Mary, Mother of God, pray for us sinners now and at the hour of our death. Amen.
0: Hail Mary, full of grace, the Lord is with thee. Blessed art thou amongst women, and blessed is the fruit of thy womb, Jesus.
1: Holy Mary, Mother of God, pray for us sinners now and at the hour of our death. Amen.
0: Hail Mary, full of grace, the Lord is with thee. Blessed

0: Blessed is the fruit of thy womb, Jesus. Full of grace, the Lord is with thee. Blessed art thou amongst women, and blessed is the fruit of thy womb, Jesus.
1: Holy Mary, Mother of God, pray for us sinners now and at the hour of our death. Amen.
0: Hail Mary, full of grace, the Lord is with thee. Blessed art thou amongst women, and blessed is the fruit of thy womb.

0: full of grace, the Lord is with thee. Blessed art thou amongst women, and blessed is the fruit of thy womb, Jesus. Hail Mary, full of grace, the Lord is with thee. Blessed art thou amongst women, and blessed is the fruit of thy womb, Jesus.
1: Holy Mary, Mother of God, pray for us sinners now and at the hour of our death. Amen.
0: Hail Mary, full of grace, the Lord is with thee. Blessed art thou amongst women, and blessed is the fruit of thy womb, Jesus.
1: Holy Mary, Mother of God, pray for us sinners now and at the hour of our death. Amen.
0: Hail Mary, full of grace, the Lord is with thee. Blessed art thou among women, and blessed is the fruit of thy womb, Jesus. Hail Mary, full of grace, the Lord is with thee. Blessed art thou amongst women, and blessed is the fruit of thy womb, Jesus.

0: the Son, and to the Holy Spirit.
1: 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Amen.
0: O my Jesus,
1: forgive us our sins, save us from the fires of hell, and lead all souls to heaven, especially those who most need thy mercy.
2: The second joyful mystery, the Visitation.
0: Our Father, who art in heaven, hallowed be thy name. Thy kingdom come, thy will be done on earth as it is in heaven. Hail Mary, full of grace, the Lord is with thee. Blessed art thou amongst women, and blessed is the fruit of thy womb, Jesus.
1: Holy Mary, Mother of God, pray for us sinners now and at the hour of our death. Amen.
0: Hail Mary, full of grace, the Lord is with thee. Blessed art thou amongst women, and blessed is the fruit of thy womb, Jesus. Hail Mary, full of grace, the Lord is with thee. Blessed art thou amongst women, and blessed is the fruit of thy womb, Jesus. Hail Mary, full of grace, the Lord is with thee. Blessed art thou amongst women, and blessed is the fruit of thy womb, Jesus. Hail Mary, full of grace, the Lord is with thee. Blessed art thou amongst

0: women, and blessed is the fruit of thy womb, Jesus. Hail Mary, full of grace, the Lord is with thee. Blessed art thou amongst women, and blessed is the fruit of thy womb, Jesus.
1: Holy Mary, Mother of God, pray for us sinners, now and at the hour of our death.
0: Amen. Hail Mary, full of grace, the Lord is with thee. Blessed art thou amongst women, and blessed is the fruit of thy womb, Jesus.
1: Holy
0: Hail Mary, full of grace, the Lord is with thee. Blessed art thou among women, and blessed is the fruit of thy womb, Jesus.
1: Holy Mary, Mother of God, pray for us sinners, now and at the hour of our death.
0: Hail Mary, full of grace, the Lord is with thee. Blessed art thou among women, and blessed is the fruit of thy womb, Jesus. Hail Mary, full of grace, the Lord is with thee. Blessed art thou among women, and blessed is the fruit of thy womb, Jesus.
1: Holy Mary, Mother of God, pray for us sinners, now and at the hour of our death. Amen.
0: Glory be to the Father, and to the Son, and to the Holy Spirit.

0: O my Jesus.
1: Forgive us our sins, save us from the fires of hell, and lead all souls to heaven, especially those who most need of thy mercy.
2: The third joyful mystery, the Nativity.
0: Our Father, who art in heaven, hallowed be thy name. Thy kingdom come, thy will be done on earth as it is in heaven. The Lord is with thee. Blessed art thou amongst women, and blessed is the fruit of thy womb, Jesus.
1: Holy Mary, Mother of God, pray for us sinners, now and at the hour of our death. Amen.
0: Hail Mary, full of grace, the Lord is with thee. Blessed art thou among women, and blessed is the fruit of thy womb, Jesus. Full of grace, the Lord is with thee. Blessed art thou among women, and blessed is the fruit of thy womb, Jesus.
1: Holy Mary, Mother of God, pray for us sinners, now and at the hour of our death. Amen.
0: Hail Mary, full of grace, the Lord is with thee. Blessed art thou among women, and blessed is the fruit of thy womb, Jesus. Full of grace, the Lord is with thee. Blessed art thou among women, and blessed is the fruit of thy womb, Jesus.
1: Holy Mary, Mother of God, pray for us sinners, now and at the hour of our death. Amen.
0: Hail Mary, full of grace, the Lord is with thee. Blessed art thou among women, and blessed is the fruit of thy womb, Jesus. Full of grace, the Lord is with thee. Blessed art thou among women, and blessed is the fruit of thy womb, Jesus.

0: Hail Mary, full of grace, the Lord is with thee. Blessed art thou among women, and blessed is the fruit of thy womb, Jesus. Hail Mary, full of grace, the Lord is with thee. Blessed art thou among women, and blessed is the fruit of thy womb, Jesus.
1: Holy Mary, Mother of God, pray for us sinners, now and at the hour of our death. Amen.
0: Hail Mary, full of grace, the Lord is with thee. Blessed art thou among women, and blessed is the fruit of thy womb, Jesus. Glory be to the Father, and to the Son, and to the Holy Spirit.
1: As it was in the beginning, is now, and ever shall be, world without end. Amen.
0: O my Jesus,
1: forgive us our sins, save us from the fires of hell, and lead all souls to heaven, especially those who most need thy mercy.
2: The fourth joyful mystery, the Presentation.
0: Our Father, who art in heaven, hallowed be thy name. Thy kingdom come, thy will be done on earth as it is in heaven. Hail Mary, full of grace, the Lord is with thee. Blessed art thou amongst women, and blessed is the fruit of thy womb, Jesus.
1: Holy Mary, Mother of God, pray for us sinners, now and at the hour of our death.
0: Hail Mary, full of grace, the Lord is with thee. Blessed art thou among women, and blessed is the fruit of thy womb, Jesus. Mary, full of grace, the Lord is with thee. Blessed art thou among women, and blessed is the fruit of thy womb, Jesus.
1: Holy Mary, Mother of God, pray for us sinners, now and at the hour of our death. Amen.
0: Hail Mary, full of grace, the Lord is with thee. Blessed art thou among women, and blessed is the fruit of thy womb, Jesus. Hail Mary, full of grace, the Lord is with thee. Blessed art thou amongst women, and blessed is the fruit of thy womb, Jesus.
1: Holy Mary, Mother of God, pray for us sinners, now and at the hour of death. Amen.
0: Hail Mary, full of grace, the Lord is with thee. Blessed art thou among women, and blessed is the fruit of thy womb, Jesus. Full of grace, the Lord is with thee. Blessed art thou among women, and blessed is the fruit of thy womb, Jesus.
1: Holy Mary, Mother of God, pray for us sinners, now and at the hour of
0: death. Hail Mary, full of grace, the Lord is with thee. Blessed art thou among women, and blessed is the fruit of thy womb, Jesus. Hail Mary, full of grace, the Lord is with thee. Blessed art thou among women, and blessed is the fruit of thy womb, Jesus.
1: Holy Mary, Mother of God, pray for us sinners, now and at the hour of our death. Amen.
0: Hail Mary, full of grace, the Lord is with thee. Blessed art thou among women.

0: Oh, my Jesus.
1: Forgive us our sins, save us from the fires of hell, and lead all souls to heaven, especially those who most need thy mercy.
2: The fifth joyful mystery. The finding of Jesus in the temple.
0: Our Father, who art in heaven, hallowed be thy name. Thy kingdom come, thy will be done on earth as it is in heaven. Full of grace, the Lord is with thee. Blessed art thou among women, and blessed is the fruit of thy womb, Jesus.
1: Holy Mary, Mother of God, pray for us sinners, now and at the hour of our death.
0: Amen. Hail Mary, full of grace, the Lord is with thee. Blessed art thou among women, and blessed is the fruit of thy womb, Jesus. Full of grace, the Lord is with thee. Blessed art thou among women, and blessed is the fruit of thy womb, Jesus.
1: Holy Mary, Mother of God, pray for us sinners, now and at the hour of death. Amen.
0: Hail Mary, full of grace, the Lord is with thee. Blessed art thou among women, and blessed is the fruit of thy womb, Jesus. Hail Mary, full of grace, the Lord is with thee. Blessed art thou amongst women, and blessed is the fruit of thy womb, Jesus.
1: Holy Mary, Mother of God, pray for us sinners, now and at the hour of our death. Amen.
0: Hail Mary, full of grace, the Lord is with thee. Blessed art thou among women, and blessed is the fruit of thy womb, Jesus. Hail Mary, full of grace, the Lord is with thee. Blessed art thou among women, and blessed is the fruit of thy womb, Jesus.
1: Holy Mary, Mother of God, pray for us sinners, now and at the hour of our death. Amen.
0: Hail Mary, full of grace, the Lord is with thee. Blessed art thou among women, and blessed is the fruit of thy womb, Jesus. Hail Mary, full of grace, the Lord is with thee. Blessed art thou among women, and blessed is the fruit of thy womb, Jesus.
1: Holy Mary, Mother of God, pray for us sinners, now and at the hour of our death. Amen.
0: Hail Mary, full of grace, the Lord is with thee. Blessed art thou among women, and blessed is the fruit of thy womb, Jesus.
3: Glory be to the Father, and to the Son, and to the Holy Spirit.
1: As it was in the beginning, is now, and ever shall be, world without end. Amen.
0: O my Jesus,
1: forgive us our sins, save us from the fires of hell.

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0: pray for us, Holy Mother of God. Let us pray. O God,
1: whose only begotten Son, by his life, death, and resurrection, has purchased for us the rewards of eternal life, grant, we beseech you, that meditating upon these mysteries of the most holy Virgin, of the blessed Virgin Mary, we may imitate what they contain, and obtain what they promise, through the same Christ our Lord. Amen.
0: May the divine assistance remain always with us.
1: And may the souls of the faithful departed, with the mercies of God, rest in peace. Amen.
0: In the name of the Father, and the Son, and the Holy Spirit.
1: Amen.

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0: The Joyful Mysteries. The first mystery, the Annunciation.
1: Hey, hey! Down here! Don't make so much noise. The Virgin Mary is praying before she goes to bed. No, don't be afraid. It's just the angel Gabriel. Look!
0: Don't be afraid, Mary. God has chosen you to be the mother of his son, Jesus. But only if you want to.
2: God knows that I've loved him very much since I was little, and I would be very thrilled to be the mother of Jesus.
0: Thank you, Mary. You're very generous and you have a very big heart. That is why you'll be the mother of God and of all people.
2: Oh.
1: Look at Mary. She's the mother of Jesus and she's your mother in heaven. Ask her to help you to be more generous with your things, like her.
0: Our Father, who art in heaven, hallowed be thy name. Thy kingdom come, thy will be done, on earth as it is in heaven.
3: Give us this day our daily bread, and forgive us our trespasses, as we forgive those who trespass against us. And lead us not into temptation, but deliver us from evil. Amen.
0: Hail Mary, full of grace, the Lord is with thee. Blessed art thou among women, and blessed is the fruit of thy womb, Jesus.
3: Holy Mary, Mother of God, pray for us sinners now and at the hour of our death. Amen.
0: Glory be to the Father, and to the Son, and to the Holy Spirit.
3: As it was in the beginning, is now, and ever shall be, world without end. Amen.
0: O my Jesus, forgive us our sins. Save us from the fires of hell. Lead all souls to heaven, especially those in most need of thy mercy.
4: Amen.

0: The second mystery, the visitation.
1: Come on, don't lag behind. You know what? We're going to go visit Elizabeth, the Virgin Mary's cousin. Even though she's very old, she's going to have a baby. That's why she needs our help. The Virgin Mary is very good, and she always helps those in need.
2: Mary, I'm so happy to see you. How wonderful! The Mother of God has come to

0: visit me.
1: Yes, my dear Elizabeth. I'm just a simple woman, but God noticed me.
0: That is why you will be the greatest among women and the mother of all mankind.
2: You know, you too can help at home, just like the Virgin Mary.
3: Our Father, who art in heaven, hallowed be thy name. Thy kingdom come, thy will be done, on earth as it is in heaven.
4: Give us this day our daily bread, and forgive us our trespasses, as we forgive those who trespass against us. And lead us not into temptation, but deliver us from evil. Amen.
3: Hail Mary, full of grace, the Lord is with thee. Blessed art thou among women, and blessed is the fruit of thy womb, Jesus.
4: Holy Mary, Mother of God, pray for us sinners now and at the hour of our death. Amen.
3: Glory be to the Father, and to the Son, and to the Holy Spirit.
4: As it was in the beginning, is now, and ever shall be, world without end. Amen.
3: O my Jesus, forgive us our sins. Save us from the fires of hell. Lead all souls to heaven, especially those in most need of thy mercy.
0: Amen.

0: The third mystery, the birth of Jesus.
1: Jesus is born! Let's go and see him! Hey, forget it! I'm the one who's gonna hold him first! Here, carry him on your shoulders. Jesus would be really happy if you'd give it to him.
2: Hello, would you like to see him? He's beautiful.
1: Go on, give him the lamb.
2: Is that for Jesus?
1: Yes.
2: Thank you so much. Look, he's also saying thank you.
1: Do you think I could hold him?
2: Of course, but be careful.
1: He's so beautiful. And even though he's only a baby, he's our God.
0: Our Father, who art in heaven, hallowed be thy name. Thy kingdom come, thy will be done, on earth as it is in heaven.
3: Give us this day our daily bread, and forgive us our trespasses, as we forgive those who trespass against us. And lead us not into temptation, but deliver us from evil. Amen.
0: Hail Mary, full of grace, the Lord is with thee. Blessed art thou among women, and blessed is the fruit of thy womb, Jesus.
3: Holy Mary, Mother of God, pray for us sinners now, and at the hour of our death. Amen.
0: Glory be to the Father, and to the Son, and to the Holy Spirit.
3: As it was in the beginning, is now, and ever shall be, world without end. Amen.
0: O my Jesus, forgive us our sins. Save us from the fires of hell. Lead all souls to heaven, especially those in most need of thy mercy.
4: Amen.

0: The fourth mystery, the presentation.
1: Do you like Jerusalem? It's a very big city and you can find everything there. Today, the Virgin Mary and Saint Joseph are going to take baby Jesus to the temple. Many years ago, God told those who had their first son that it was their duty to do so. Joseph and Mary always wanted to do everything that God asked of them. What? Why am I carrying this? Because everyone is taking a gift to the temple today. And since we're poor, we're not able to offer a large animal, so all we were able to buy were these turtle doves. Aren't they pretty?
2: It's him!
1: Huh?
2: Good heavens, it's him! It's the Messiah, the Son of God! Thank you, Lord. Thank you for letting me see your son before I die. This child was born to save all mankind from our pain. And you, Mary, will also have to suffer with him.
1: The Virgin teaches us that we must always do our duty, even when it seems difficult for us to do.
0: Our Father, who art in heaven, hallowed be thy name. Thy kingdom come, thy will be done, on earth as it is in heaven.
3: Give us this day our daily bread, and forgive us our trespasses, as we forgive those who trespass against us. And lead us not into temptation, but deliver us from evil. Amen.
0: Hail Mary, full of grace, the Lord is with thee. Blessed art thou among women, and blessed is the fruit of thy womb, Jesus.
3: Holy Mary, Mother of God, pray for us sinners now and at the hour of our death. Amen.
0: Glory be to the Father, and to the Son, and to the Holy Spirit.
3: As it was in the beginning, is now, and ever shall be, world without end. Amen.
0: O my Jesus, forgive us our sins. Save us from the fires of hell. Lead all souls to heaven, especially those in most need of thy mercy.
3: Amen.

0: The fifth mystery, the child lost and found in the temple.
1: Aha! There you are! Have you seen Jesus? I don't know how it happened. I don't know how it could have happened. We've lost him! You see, the Virgin thought he was with St. Joseph, and St. Joseph thought that he was with me, and I thought that he was with you. But now I see he isn't. Oh, you just have to help us find him. You look around here, and I'll go look over there. Oh, and one more thing. Don't look for a little boy. Jesus is now 12 years old.
2: They told us that he's in the temple. Let's go. My son, are you all right? Thank you, God.
3: We've been looking for you for 3 days. What are you doing here? Are you talking with the scholars?
4: I'm so sorry that you were worried about me. But they also need me, Father. There are many things about God that they don't know. And I have to do what my Father in heaven asks of me.
1: Ask Jesus to help you never lose him, and that you'll never stray from him.
0: Our Father, who art in heaven, hallowed be thy name. Thy kingdom come, thy will be done, on earth as it is in heaven.
5: Give us this day our daily bread.

0: And forgive us our trespasses, as we forgive those who trespass against us. And lead us not into temptation, but deliver us from evil. Amen.
1: Hail Mary, full of grace, the Lord is with thee. Blessed art thou among women, and blessed is the fruit of thy womb, Jesus.
0: Holy Mary, Mother of God, pray for us sinners now and at the hour of our death. Amen.
1: Glory be to the Father, and to the Son, and to the Holy Spirit.
0: As it was in the beginning, is now, and ever shall be, world without end. Amen.
1: O my Jesus, forgive us our sins. Save us from the fires of hell. Lead all souls to heaven, especially those in most need of thy mercy.
2: Amen.
1: Hail, Holy Queen, Mother of Mercy, our life, our sweetness, and our hope. To thee do we cry, poor banishing children of Eve. To thee do we send up our sighs, mourning and weeping in this valley of tears. Turn then, most gracious Advocate, thine eyes of mercy toward us. And after this our exile, show unto us the blessed fruit of thy womb, Jesus. O clement, O loving, O sweet Virgin Mary.

0: 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Bye now!
1: The Parable of the Lost Sheep.
2: When the skies were clear and blue, and flocks of sheep roamed the fields in search of fresh green grass, there was a shepherd who had 100 sheep. In the morning, he led them over mountains and hills to the very best meadows. In the evening, when the sheep had eaten their fill, he led them back to the fold where they could sleep peacefully, safe from harm. He was a good shepherd and he loved his sheep. The sheep loved him too, but one of them was very disobedient. She was always looking for a chance to wander off on her own. She thought she knew where to find even better pastures than the one the shepherds had brought them to. She'd seen some grass that looked very green.
3: Oh, why didn't the shepherd show us this delicious grass? Why don't I eat some?
4: Come here! Where are you?
3: No!
4: Snowy!
3: Yes, I'm coming!
5: Pesky shepherd!
2: And so, Snowy reluctantly did as she was told and went back to the flock. The shepherd scolded her, but very gently.
6: Snowy, you can't wander off on your own. It's very dangerous. What would I do if something happened to you? Hey, when are you going to listen to me?
2: Snowy followed the shepherd, thinking about the luscious grass she'd been about to eat. Meanwhile, the sly old wolf was setting another trap.
5: Ha ha ha, now these plastic plants have to look really real. Ha ha ha. Now for the finishing touch. What do you think? Fantastic. Ha ha ha ha. Ha ha.
2: Wearing his disguise, the wolf crept up on the little sheep, determined to separate her from the flock. And when he was close enough...
5: Little sheep.
3: Oh, who's that?
5: It's us, the Tasty Plants.
3: Tasty Plants? Wow, this is great. They followed me. Can I eat you?
5: Yes, you can eat us whenever you want. Come on, follow us.
3: I like to, but I have to stay with the shepherd.
5: Oh, pretty little sheep, you don't have to stay with that boring old shepherd.
3: Boring? The shepherd isn't boring. He takes us to eat grass and he loves us very much.
5: He loves you? If he loved you, he'd let you go and eat whatever you liked. But no, he's always calling you back. He wants to keep you locked up in the fold. He won't give you your freedom.
3: That's true. Hey, what's freedom?
5: Don't you know what freedom is? Freedom means doing what you want, when you want, where you want, and how you want. Freedom means doing whatever you feel like.
3: I like the sound of that. I want to be free. I want to eat the tastiest plants. I want to do whatever I feel like. Can I? wants your
2: want.
3: Oh, okay.
2: And so the crafty old wolf began to lead Snowy away from the shepherd. Meanwhile, the rest of the flock had come back to the fold, and the shepherd was counting his sheep.
6: Powder Puff, Curly Locks, Fluffy Tail, Martha Moss, Floppy Ears, and Snowy? Where's Snowy? She hasn't come back to the fold. Has anyone seen Snowy? Snowy! Oh no! Where are you? Snowy! Where are you?
7: I saw her. She went that way, following some funny plants that were walking in front of her.
6: But plants can't walk. The wolf is behind this. I'm going to bring her back. Stay here until I return.
7: What? You're going to leave all 99 of us for one naughty sheep?
6: Oi, don't be so quick to judge her. And get inside the fold.
7: Well, if the wolf eats her up, it's all she deserves. She's a bad sheep.
6: And I told you not to judge her, and don't open this gate for anyone.
2: The shepherd shut the gate and hurried off to look for the little sheep. The wolf had led her a long way from the fold, when all of a sudden, little Snowy had a thought.
3: How come you can walk? Plants don't usually walk around.
5: It's because we're free plants.
3: Ah, of course. You're free plants. I forgot about that. Can I eat you now?
5: Are we a long way from the shepherd?
3: Yes, we're miles away.
5: In that case, it's time to eat. Come on, take a bite. Go ahead.
3: Blech! It tastes of plastic.
8: That's because they are plastic. Come here. I'm going to eat you up.
3: Shepherd, help me! Shepherd, help me! Come quick! Help me someone! Shepherd! Where is he? Where is he? Oh no! Where is he? Oh no! He's eaten! Shepherd!
6: Let her go! Let her go! Take that and that! Bad animal! That's my hand! You sheep eater! You lamb napper! Take that! And that! And that!

0: There. It's all right. It's all over now, little sheep. Everything's all right, Snowy. Calm down. You're all right now.
1: Snowy was so happy to be safe and sound in the shepherd's arms. And as for the wolf, do you know what happened to the wolf? Well, the wolf is still running as fast as his legs can carry him, after the lesson the shepherd taught him. The shepherd carried the little sheep all the way back to the fold on his shoulders. He had found her just in time, and he was very happy, even though the wolf had bitten him. The sheep was very grateful, and never again would she doubt that her shepherd was a good shepherd. That evening, the shepherd threw a party the likes of which the sheep had never seen before. And they all danced together until late in the night. All their neighbours and all their friends were invited, and the crickets and the frogs, and all the animals in the forest sang along.
2: The Parable of the Lost Sheep.
3: Let's pray. Grace before meals. Bless us, O Lord, and these thy gifts, which we are about to receive from thy bounty, through Christ our Lord. Amen.
4: Hi there! You're watching EWTN

0: everyone. Listen to this. Guess who's coming to town? Your Aunt Diana.
1: Wow! Excellent! We haven't seen her in such a long time.
2: Yeah, she's a famous actress. She's always busy working. I'm going to tell Paula so we can visit Aunt Diana together.
0: That's great. I'm sure she'll be happy to see you.
3: Hey, you two. Are you going to sign up for the soccer workshop at school? They're going to pick the players for the official team.
4: Right. Only the best will be picked for the team.
3: Well, hey, what about you, huh?
1: I'm not going.
3: Why not? No way. I thought you liked soccer.
1: Bleh. It's a waste of time.
3: Oh, yeah? You'll see.
5: Are you serious?
1: What do you think?
5: Well, hey, come on. You can tell me the truth, you know.
1: I'm a terrible player.
5: Well, you know, you're not that bad.
1: Don't try to be kind. We both know I'm not going to make the team. You're all going to be picked, except for me.
5: But, Alex, at least give it a try.
1: No way.
2: Aunt Diana! Oh, it's my favorite niece. Do you remember Paula?
0: Of course. Have you girls had breakfast?
2: Well, yes, but we don't mind having some more.
0: Mrs. Dowse!
6: What is it, my dear?
0: I want you to order us breakfast. We'll have a strawberry tart, chocolate ice cream, cupcakes, and...
2: Lots of cream!
0: And lots of cream.
6: Very well. I'll call room service right away.
0: I should hope so. I want it all. And I want it now.
6: As you wish, Diana. By the way, I'll leave you all these letters from your fans.
0: Oh, boring. I'm not going to read them.
2: Wow!
3: Wow, that was amazing.
0: You see, I do what I want when I want. That's the great thing about being famous.
2: I'm so envious. I want to be famous like you.
0: Well, you need to have a special talent.
2: Do you have one?
0: Of course I do. Don't you see? Everyone adores me.
6: I'm very worried.
7: I know. So am I.
6: Diana's becoming very superficial.
7: Yes. All that fame has gone to her head.
6: Every time I see her on TV, I remember what my mom said. Take care of your sister, Diana. She's very easily led astray.
7: And your mom was right.
6: Diana's my responsibility.
7: We've both prayed a lot for her. And we're asking for the intercession of Saint Monica. You've spoken to her. You went to her house to see her.
6: Yes, but I don't think it's enough.
7: And what else can we do?
6: I don't know. Carry on praying to Saint Monica and hope God sends a miracle.
0: Helen, how are you? They're here with me now. It's your mom. Oh, no. Is this going to be another one of your sermons? Listen, you're my sister and I love you, but sometimes you can be a real pain. Just leave me alone, okay? All right. Goodbye. Honestly, your mom's a good person, but sometimes she just gets on my nerves. All she can think about is praying for me and asking Saint Monica to convert me. And you know what? I don't need to be converted. I'm living my life, and it's fantastic.
8: You can say that again. Everywhere you go, you get the best of everything.
0: It's pretty incredible, isn't it? And I've just had an incredible idea. Since today is Sunday and I've got the day off, why don't I take you both to the fun fair for the afternoon? Hey, we'll have a great time, don't you think?
2: Yay! Hey, we have to go to Mass.
3: Oh, yeah, you're right.
2: We can't go because we have to go to Mass with our moms and dads.
8: Will you come with us to Mass, too?
0: Well, girls, how can I put this? I don't actually go to church. But you two are very young, and you have to do what your moms and dads say. So you go to Mass, and we'll go to the fun fair some other day.
2: Aunt Diana, do you never pray?
0: Well, you see, I've got everything. I don't need to. What else could I want?
7: How are things, Alex?
1: So-so.
7: That doesn't sound good. What's the problem?
1: Everyone's going to the soccer workshop except me.
7: Why not?
1: There's no point. I'm so bad, everybody will laugh.
7: Okay, I want you to listen very carefully. In life, there are many things that call for effort and perseverance.
1: What does perseverance mean?
7: It means trying over and over again until you succeed. That's what St. Monica did, you know? She prayed and prayed for her son Augustine's conversion until she succeeded. She never gave up. Here, this is a holy card of St. Monica. Ask her to give you strength to persevere. Try it. I think you can do it.

0: to see Aunt Diana.
1: I know.
0: Hey, did you know she never prays?
1: Yes, it's a real shame. Your dad and I are praying for the intercession of St. Monica so that your Aunt Diana will be the good, religious girl she was before. I remember when we were little girls, our mother taught us to pray and gave us both a rosary.
0: Is that the rosary on your bedside table?
1: Yes, and now we're praying for the intercession of St. Monica, who spent all her life praying for the conversion of her son, St. Augustine.
0: But St. Augustine was a great saint, wasn't he?
1: That's right. But when he was young, he drifted away from God, and Monica, his mother, was very worried about him. St. Monica was born in the year 332 in Tagaste, about 100 kilometers from the city of Carthage in the north of Africa. When she was young, she wanted to devote herself to the life of prayer, but her parents arranged for her to marry Patricius, who was a good worker, but a weak character, a gambler, and a pagan. St. Monica was very unhappy.
2: Oh God, I pray for the conversion of my husband. Let him be baptized. I will do everything that I can.
1: St. Monica prayed so hard for her husband to be converted that at last her prayer was answered and he was baptized before he died.
3: Monica, my dear, I'm so sorry for the suffering I've put you through.
2: I've prayed so much for you and God has heard my prayers.
3: God was very generous to me, giving me a wife like you.
1: She also converted Patricius' mother, who was a strong-willed woman.
0: It sounds like everyone who knew St. Monica came closer to God.
1: Yes, but you know her son, Augustine, caused her great suffering. Augustine was an intelligent young man. He was sent to Carthage to study philosophy, literature, and public speaking. But Monica received bad news about her son's behavior.
2: Lord, I pray for the conversion of my son, Augustine. Help him see the error of his ways.
1: Augustine's intelligence made him stand out among his companions, and he became very famous.
0: Like our Aunt Diana.
1: That's right. That's why we're commending Aunt Diana's conversion to St. Monica. Augustine adopted the beliefs and practices of the Manichaean sect, who said that the material world and the human body were bad. When Augustine traveled home on vacation, he tried to persuade his mother to become a Manichaean.
2: What are you suggesting?
4: You heard me, Mother. Accept the Manichaean's doctrine as truth, as I have done.
2: Leave this house at once!
4: What are you doing?
2: I will not allow anyone to tell lies about the true religion in my house.
0: Wow, what a strong character.
1: Yes, St. Monica was a strong woman. She loved her son, Augustine, but most of all, she wanted to be faithful to God.
0: You know what? I'm going to pray for Aunt Diana, too.
1: I think that's a good idea.
5: Hello, Sarah.
0: Hello, Sister Patricia. I'm praying for the conversion of my Aunt Diana, just like St. Monica did.
5: I think that's great. You know, on one occasion, St. Monica went to speak to a bishop.
2: I've been praying for years and years, offering sacrifices and begging priests and friends to pray for the conversion of my son, Augustine. I don't know what more I can do.
6: It is not possible that the son of so many tears should perish.
5: At that time, Augustine was chosen for high office in the Roman Empire because he was a famous lawyer and public speaker.
0: He was just like my Aunt Diana. She's very famous, too.
7: But what's going on? Ernesto!
4: Oh, I'm sorry, ma'am. I didn't notice the puddle.
7: What were you thinking of stopping here?
4: Well, I am...
8: Okay, let's get this fixed.
9: Somebody bring Diana a clean pair of shoes. Move it!
10: That's incredible.
5: When he was 29, St. Augustine decided to travel to Rome, and St. Monica decided to go with him to protect him from bad influences. But St. Augustine didn't want his mother to come, so he played a trick on her.
4: Mother, go and pray at the Church of St. Cyprian, while I say goodbye to a friend who set sail tonight.
5: And that's how Augustine tricked his mother and set out for Rome. The next morning, Monica saw her son had already left.
2: Lord, I have prayed so hard for the conversion of my son, and now you have let him leave without me. I do not understand why this must be, but I accept your will. You know best.
0: It's amazing how St. Monica accepted the will of God.
5: God allowed St. Augustine to leave against St. Monica's wishes because it was only by going to Rome that he would be converted, when he met St. Ambrose. Sometimes God doesn't give us what we ask for because he has other plans.
7: I'm hungry.
9: Okay, we'll take a break so you can get something to eat.
7: I want a chicken sandwich on toasted whole grain bread with arugula and tomato. Make sure the tomato's ripe. And absolutely no butter on the bread.
8: You heard her.
9: Bring Diana her order right this second. Move it, move it!
5: St. Monica trusted in the power of prayer. You know, prayer is the power of man and the weakness of God.
0: I don't think I understand.
5: You'll see. God wants to give us good things, and he is moved when we ask for them. He is a kind-hearted father. Jesus said, "Ask and you shall receive." He is waiting for us to ask for things. St. Monica traveled to Milan to join St. Augustine. There she met the bishop, St. Ambrose, who played an important part in the conversion of St. Augustine.
6: Are you still praying?
2: Yes, Bishop Ambrose. I know that God hears me, but I've been praying for so long now.
6: I know. God always listens when we pray. You must have faith in the power of prayer.
5: Hey, you decided to come.
11: I guess so.
5: But you said you weren't interested in all of this.
11: I never give up. I'm just like St. Monica.
5: St. Monica? What does St. Monica have to do with all of this?
11: I'll explain later.
12: Okay, boys, let's get the tryout started. The best players will be selected to play on the school team.
7: Yuck, there's cheese in it.
2: Impossible. I ordered exactly what you wanted, not cheese.
7: Well, it tastes of cheese and it's disgusting. What have I done to deserve this? Huh? Will someone tell me what I've done?
8: It's okay, Diana. We'll get you another sandwich.
0: Jesus, please help my Aunt Diana be like she was before and start praying again. I ask you this by the intercession of St. Monica, who prayed so hard for the conversion of her son, Augustine. Amen.

0: That's great, boys. Let's take a break.
1: Hey, it's time for a break.
2: I can't stop. I have to keep training if I want to improve.
1: Yeah, but a break will do you good.
2: Look, I want to make the school team whatever it takes, which means I'm going to have to work really hard, and that means more than everyone else. You guys are really good already, but I have to practice.
1: Who are you?
3: Hello, I am Dr. Brown.
1: A doctor?
2: My dear, you're not well.
1: Me? That's impossible.
2: You have acute laryngitis.
1: But my voice, what has happened to my voice?
3: It's okay. If you take the medication I've prescribed, you'll be better in 2 weeks.
1: 2 whole weeks? But they can't put the film on standby for 2 weeks.
0: 2 weeks! This is the last straw! We have to find a substitute for Diana. The problem is we have no time.
4: Relax. I've got the perfect girl for the role. Raquel, can you come here a second? Raquel, do you think you could play the main role in this series?
5: Me? But what about Diana?
4: Forget Diana. She's sick and she's not going to be able to do it.
1: Who is that?
2: It's Raquel, your replacement.
1: My what? I want to speak to the director right this minute.
0: Diana, you can pack your bags. You're going back home.
1: What? What are you talking about?
0: You're not going to be able to do the series, and Raquel is perfect for the role.
1: Oh, Mrs. Stowell's telling me can't do this to me.
2: My dear, you can pack your own things. You're a spoiled, badly brought up young woman.
3: I'm sure you'll understand that Diana needs to stay in bed.
6: I understand.
2: She can stay with us. We'll take care of her until she gets better.
1: Look at them.
5: Whoa, are you guys training?
1: You know it's a waste of time, right? The way you play, you'll never make the school team.
7: Right, you can train all you like, you'll never be selected.
2: They're right, I'm not gonna make it.
8: Hey, come on, you're not telling me you're gonna give up now. What about making an effort? What about the example of Santa Monica? Doesn't that count?
2: You know what I say? Hey, you know what I say? You're absolutely right. I'm going to keep on training until my feet hurt.
8: Now you're talking.
5: How are you?
1: I don't want to talk to anybody. What is that?
5: It's a holy card of Saint Monica.
1: That stuff again? Hey, give me a break.
5: Saint Monica prayed for the conversion of her son, Augustine.
6: Mother, why have you come to Milan? Why have you left your home and your friends?
5: Son, my place is here with you, and I want my world to be your world too.
6: You know, today I met Bishop Ambrose. I've never heard anyone speak that way.
5: I'm very happy. He's a very intelligent and holy man.
6: I think he's even more intelligent than I am.
5: We've all been praying for you.
2: Well, I have ironing to do, but I'll look in to see how you're doing.
9: Sister Patricia, what are you doing?
8: I'm picking flowers to put them in the chapel.
9: You know, I've been praying for my Aunt Diana, and God has punished her with laryngitis.
10: Yeah, they've taken her off the series, and now they have a new star.
8: I know.
9: And why has God punished her?
10: I'm sure it's because she never prays.
8: Girls, girls, you're really talking nonsense. God doesn't punish us by making us sick.
9: No?
8: You see, sometimes God allows these things to happen to bring us closer to Him. Right now, you two should try to help Diana because she's having a really tough time.
5: May I? Mm-hmm. Feeling better?
1: I guess so. I have to get used to the idea that it's all over.
5: Maybe, but look on the bright side.
1: The bright side? You think that this all has a bright side?
5: You need to trust in God.
1: Oh, yeah, sure. You all pray for me and God gives me laryngitis.
5: You see, I believe God's giving you the chance to turn your life around and become the happy, carefree, loving girl you used to be before you became famous.
9: Hi there, Aunt Diana.
1: Hello, girls.
9: We made you a sandwich just the way you like it.
10: Yeah, exactly the way you like it, with no cheese at all.
9: No, not a trace of cheese.
1: Thank you, girls. You know, Helen, perhaps you are right. This is my real family.
0: Hey, you've really improved.
11: Isn't it great?
0: I'm really impressed.
10: So will you pick me for the school soccer team?
0: Well, let me think it over. There are other boys who play really well.

0: Hello, Diana.
1: Sister Patricia, long time no see.
0: Yes, I haven't seen you for years.
1: We were talking about St. Monica and how she managed to get her son Augustine to convert.
2: That's right. Augustine was converted thanks to St. Ambrose, and in the year 387, he was baptized.
0: Then he wanted to travel back to Africa with his mother, but St. Monica fell ill before the journey.
1: My son, I can die happy now.
3: Don't say that.
1: What else is there to tie me to earth? God has already granted my greatest wish to see you a Christian.
0: Not long afterwards, she contracted a fever, and within a few days, she died. St. Monica died at the age of 55. Augustine closed his eyes and wept.
3: If any man think I have sinned in weeping for my mother for less than an hour, that mother who had for many years wept for me,

0: that I might live in your eyes, let him not laugh at me. But if he be a man of generous love, let him weep for my sins against you.
1: Helen, I want to thank you.
2: Thank me? What for?
1: For having prayed for me so much.
2: Well, God always knows best and gives us what is best for us. It'd be wonderful if you started praying again.
1: I know, but I don't want to take too much on. Everything in its own time.
2: That's fine. You don't have to do anything. All you need to do is open your heart so God can come into it. That way you'll be happy.
3: Yeah, we made it on the soccer team.
4: What's up, guys?
5: Alex, look at this.
4: You mean the team list? There's no need. I know I'm not on it.
5: No, look.
4: I made it.
5: You see? You're on the team.
3: What? How did you get on the team? Ah, okay, you're one of the subs.
4: So what? The important thing is that I'm on the school team. Dad, I made the team.
6: Are you serious?
4: I made the school soccer team.
6: What did I tell you, Alex? There are lots of things in life that call for perseverance, just like when St. Monica was praying for her son, Augustine.
4: And he achieved his goal as well, to become a saint and go to heaven.
7: Lord, give me faith in the power of prayer. 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
11: 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Plus, Pope Leo issues a message of encouragement and love to grandparents and the elderly, Tuesday at 1:30 p.m.
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0: 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I'm Doug Keck, your host. Our guest, new to the show, Peter Carter, co-author with Cardinal Robert Sarah himself of The Song of the Lamb, Sacred Music, and The Heavenly Liturgy, published by our great friends over at Ignatius Press and available naturally through the EWTN Religious Catalog, EWTNRC.com for all things Catholic. Great to meet you. And, of course, people would have seen you on with Women of Grace with Jeanette Knowles. Of course, I'm with the one and only Father Mitch there. So we appreciate you taking the time, and we appreciate you coming by Bookmark to talk about this book. Now, how many books have you written?
1: This is my first one.
0: This is your first one. Now, in the beginning here, you talk about how you got involved with Cardinal Sarah, and what kind of book is it? Is it an interview book? Is it on his life? What is it?
1: Exactly. It is an interview book, and he has written several interview books before, and so that was kind of one of the things that gave me a bit of the courage that he might be open to this idea when I approached him several years ago, is that he's done interview books before, and in a certain sense, it's a little less work.
0: So was this in person, or was this via email, or letters, or what?
1: It was both, yeah. a lot of it was in person, but for a lot of the kind of in-depth answers, especially with him citing documents and

0: I was reading the transcripts of our conversations, and I would have an outline of where I would want to go, but also you want it to be freeform and natural.
1: Dynamic and
0: And
1: responding, right?
0: in reading the transcripts, it was good content, but it was kind of all over the place in terms of if that was a book, it just wouldn't make sense in terms of that flow. But if you were watching it, it would. So, but I wanted to make sure that the book was kind of more tightly organized with the themes.
1: Now, you say in the preface, in January 2023, I approached him and collaborating on the books. You say, we made an effort to avoid critiques and current debates over the use of particular liturgical books. Why?
0: I think, I mean, a couple reasons, but one primarily was that we wanted to speak to the timeless tradition of sacred music and the church's teaching on sacred music, which hasn't changed despite the various publications of the Roman Missal, right? So the legislation on sacred music and the principles haven't changed from one liturgy to another. They remain constant. And so that's kind of what we wanted to highlight more.
1: The continuity
0: The
1: that's
0: continuity
1: supposed to be there.
0: of the sacred music, and then again, not that those other discussions about, say, the traditional Latin Mass and reform and the reform and all those things, not that those are unimportant
1: But you want to get
0: discussions.
1: caught up in that discussion.
0: Exactly. That's not what this purpose
1: People
0: is
1: say, well,
0: about.
1: you're just pushing Latin Mass stuff here, so I'm not going to read this or
0: Right,
1: something.
0: and that's just completely not. We wanted to sidestep that whole thing so we could still make
1: Like you
0: progress.
1: said, the contents of this book are a compilation of written responses to interview questions I submitted, as well as in-person interviews I had with His Eminence in June of 2023 and January 2024. Who's Charlie Deist or Deist?
0: Deist.
1: Deist. Who's he?
0: He is a man in California who helped me with transcribing everything, and so he was very helpful
1: So
0: in putting
1: when
0: the
1: Cardinal
0: format
1: Sarah
0: all
1: wrote back,
0: together.
1: what did he write back in English or did he write back in?
0: Yeah,
1: Okay.
0: well, no, he had an Italian text for some of the written
1: Okay.
0: responses, but we spoke in English, and so English was the primary text.
1: Now the foreword's by Malcolm Cardinal Ranjith,
0: Yes.
1: Archbishop of Colombo, Sri Lanka. Why was he chosen to do the foreword? Did Cardinal Sarah choose him or who chose
0: Yeah,
1: him?
0: he did, and he worked with Cardinal Sarah in the Vatican and in the Congregation of Divine Worship, and so they knew each other well. I have never met Cardinal Ranjith
1: Oh, okay.
0: yet, but I was very, very happy to kind of have his contribution to this book, and he's a very
1: What did you
0: knowledgeable
1: think
0: scholar.
1: overall of his thoughts about the book?
0: I mean, I was just glad he appreciated it, and he
1: Right,
0: kind
1: it
0: of
1: seemed like he did,
0: he
1: right.
0: goes kind of through the structure of the book and presents it kind of encapsulated.
1: Well, he starts off with the idea that since the Eucharistic liturgy is essentially an Actio Dei, which draws us into Christ through the Holy Spirit, its basic structure is it's not something within our power to change, nor can it be held hostage by the latest trends. And that's Pope Benedict the 16th in his statement. But why is it a sense that people don't think that, or certain people in the church don't think that? It seem like think it's something they can kind of play around with, or that it's always evolving.
0: Yeah, I mean, part of the nature of the liturgy is that it is the work of Christ. We say the origin of the word, the Greek word of liturgy is the work of the people. But as Cardinal Sarah speaks to in the first part of that book of what Christian liturgy is it's not just the work of, say, the people of God and the church. It's the work of the Trinity, the Opus Trinitatis. It's the work of the Son offering himself to the Father. And so when we are worshiping God in the Mass, that's only possible because Christ is worshiping the Father, and through his incarnation and through the institution of the sacraments, he invites us to participate in his work, right? That, as the priest says, pray my brethren that your sacrifice, that my sacrifice and yours may be offered to the Lord.
1: Right,
0: So,
1: absolutely.
0: exactly. So it's uniting our sacrifice
1: Well,
0: with
1: that's where you talk
0: Christ.
1: a lot, and he talks a lot about the difference between understanding what do we mean by active participation,
0: Yeah.
1: right? Activity versus active participation. There is a difference, right? And you
0: There
1: talk about it in the
0: is.
1: book. He
0: And,
1: talks about it.
0: in kind of also preferring in some ways the term actual
1: Right,
0: participation, which,
1: right.
0: You know, active, especially in English, can have the connotation that we need to be moving.
1: It needs to be busy.
0: Physical, right?
1: Okay.
0: It needs to be busy,
1: right.
0: And it's, you know, kind of generally more

0: on the surface level, because you don't generally think of, say, listening as something active, right?
1: Or contemplation being active.
0: Right, exactly. But understood properly, mm-hmm. yes, that's what participation can mean in the liturgy. It can mean all of the above. Mm-hmm. In Latin, it's actuo, so participatio. So it's actual participation of the whole person. Mm-hmm. And so it is...
1: And what do we mean by the whole person?
0: So body and soul, mind mm-hmm. and spirit, right? Okay. It's not just that about, you know, standing, sitting,
1: physical
0: kneeling,
1: and
0: you know,
1: singing.
0: All of those things are good and important, right? They're not unimportant, but they're not the whole story, right? And so we are participating just as much when we're hearing the scriptures proclaimed, when we're, say, listening to the homily, also when the choir sings some of, say, the chants of the church, say, if they're singing the introit, and that's not that particular chant is not usually a congregational song. Mm-hmm. And so it's not that the congregation's not participating, though. Just as they're participating by listening to the readings, they can mm-hmm. participate by listening to the choir mm-hmm. or cantor sing at certain points. And then at other parts of the Mass, they are also, the whole congregation is invited to sing as well, like mm-hmm. the Sanctus, Agnus Dei.
1: He writes in the beginning here, the constant praise of God in heaven is the key to understanding salvation history. It's part of God's action to render sacred all the creation, freed from sin and transformed from its fallen state, with the emergence of the new people of God and the new Jerusalem. He goes on to say in this that our task is to recognize the immensity of what is already happening in the presence of God, be respectful of what we have received faithfully, adhere to this Actio Dei of heavenly and sanctifying praise, and make our lives compatible with these mysteries. Yeah. Not let's adjust the Mass to make me feel better about what's going on, right?
0: Exactly. It's not about us. It's about Christ and his sacrifice. And even as Cardinal Sarah talks about enculturation in this book and in other places, he said it's not about some bringing our culture to have some cultural representation in the liturgy, because mm-hmm. that would make it about us, right? Enculturation in the Christian sense means imbuing the culture
1: right,
0: with
1: Christ.
0: Right,
1: you have Christ. A whole discussion about that proper enculturation. What do we mean by that? And certainly,
0: right.
1: it's very interesting because of Cardinal Sarah's own situation
0: exactly,
1: with the French missionaries and how was that handled.
0: Right.
1: And he makes that point of the separation between what they did in their village celebrations and what was allowed at the Mass.
0: Right, exactly. Right? Yeah, and there was kind of a clear demarcation of what is sacred and what is, you know, secular outside of the church.
1: Right,
0: yeah.
1: Right. Now, he talks about the central theme of the book. The book consists of 14 chapters that deal with a series of pertinent questions on liturgy as a whole, its sublimity and importance for the life of the church, and the threats and challenges it faces with the passage of time. What are these threats, do you think?
0: I think one of the things with sacred music is the kind of constant threat of the need, rather, of education and formation. And if we don't communicate our tradition, whether that's sacred music, but any form of, you know, if we don't impart what's important to us about the faith, right, then the next generation will be deprived of that, right? Mm-hmm. You know, and that's like what John Paul II was just so beautifully teaching about the church's, you know, sexual ethics and sexual teaching theology of the body, and helped to communicate that to generations, right? And so that's just one example, but that's one of the things that kind of constantly needs to be reinforced, that especially in regards to sacred music has been neglected for generations. And
1: was that an oversight or an undersight?
0: Well, I think there's many, many different reasons. I mean, one of them is even just cultural and economic. Mm. You know, in the United States, I mean, there's kind of many books on this of, like, you know, why Catholics can't sing is one.
1: Right. Remember that book, right?
0: But you know, and just that of Irish Catholicism being the backbone in many parts of American Catholicism, and that. You know, generally, the Irish Catholicism was poorer and didn't have,
1: the schools
0: in the way that the establishment Anglican churches did and Episcopal churches in the U.S. So usually, say, in developing institutions that have permanence and established traditions, like, say, choral foundations mm-hmm. in the Anglican tradition in England, you know, it takes some degree of establishment and permanence in order to develop a full tradition, right?
1: Is it possible in some of those, you know, the Anglican tradition, let's say, that, you know, form over function in some of these things where they sing beautiful hymns, but I'm not sure how many people who are singing them actually believe them?
0: Yeah, no, that's a great observation of the reality today, and a lot of the Anglican Church, Episcopal Church, is, you know, they do have a great focus on aesthetic education,
1: right,
0: and
1: right,
0: you know, a lot of education, a lot of these things, but it's not really kind of the beliefs are a little bit more, say, fluid all the time with what's
1: acceptable.
0: There's
1: a proper way
0: of
1: doing
0: not.
1: Things. It doesn't mean that
0: right.
1: What's driving behind it. Now he says, along with the subject of sacred music in general, this book considers the transformative value of Gregorian chant and congregational singing, the value of silence and contemplation, we mentioned, mm-hmm. especially in relation to the correct understanding of actual participation in contrast to active participation, which we mm-hmm. talked a little bit about, and the value of the Latin language, and the Second Vatican Council's insistence on Latin as the proper liturgical language, and he even says, which has been largely ignored,
0: yes,
1: and dealing instead with issues of enculturation, in the importance of the role of the priests and bishops for liturgical renewal, the importance of beauty. We hear that a lot. I know Father Dubé wrote a beautiful book about beauty. Why are these things so important? Why do we feel that they've been left on the side?
0: Well, the if Catholicism is the fullness of truth, but also of goodness and beauty, if it reflects all the attributes of God, you know, it kind of needs to be constantly communicated in it. It's all its essence. And so, mm-hmm. you know, sometimes one aspect can be more emphasized than another, you know, and I talk with some friends and fellow, you know, Catholic artists and things and say, you know, talk about, you know, there has been a great kind of Catholic intellectual revival and great resources in the past decades of, say, Catholic apologetics. Mm-hmm. And, you know, there's wonderful things happening in certain spheres, but there's still a great need to kind of recover beauty in the Catholic, you know, imagination and mm-hmm. what that looks like. What does culture look like, and how do we understand that from a Catholic perspective?
1: Right.
0: And what does it look like to imbue the culture? Like, if the culture of our parishes is poor, how can we expect the culture outside of our parishes to be rich, right?
1: But then you look at St. Pat's or places like that. Now, those people who built that were poor, many of them. I mean, there might have been a couple of very wealthy donors, but
0: sure.
1: the vast majority of the people were going there, and those people who built those beautiful churches were poor people.
0: Right, and I just mean culturally impoverished.
1: Right,
0: you know that.
1: Oh, I see what you mean.
0: No,
1: right.
0: Yeah, not in
1: people,
0: regards to money, but
1: okay,
0: if people
1: were stuck on TikTok or something.
0: Yeah, if our parishes and the liturgies are banal, right, and it's just kind of like, you know, we might as well have Mass in a warehouse, right?
1: There's not this sense of you're entering another world in a sense of
0: exactly.
1: sacred place.
0: That this is
1: that
0: not
1: where life is different than it is on the outside.
0: And that's not going to capture the hearts and minds of the faithful coming to worship God, right? It's all these things need to lend themselves to express our faith, to express mm-hmm. our praise, and that's what I mean when our parishes are, you know, real families mm-hmm. and real, you know, united in that the masses are beautiful, the families are strong, right? Then the culture surrounding the parishes mm-hmm. can be really strong. So I think that's how we begin to help shape culture.
1: Now, one of the things I think this is Cardinal Sarah who said, it's not the Mass is not merely an endeavor by the people of God, rather it is the work of the Most Holy Trinity enacted for the people of God, the Church.
0: Yes.
1: Right. Because sometimes I think with the people of God, we end up with the people of God versus, the Church being, something that's more focused on God, and the people of God kind of sounds like a democratic way of thinking.
0: Right.
1: The sense of the faithful, if we all decide something's true now,
0: right.
1: then it's okay.
0: Right. Yeah.
1: Versus the mystical body, so to speak.
0: Exactly. And it's if we make it about the people of God primarily, then it's also just making it about us. right? It is removing this Christological focus. And

0: it's not that, again, that we are unimportant and that our role is unimportant, but it only has its value and importance because it's united with
1: right.
0: Christ's sacrifice.
1: Right, and it's not supposed to be, I didn't get anything out of it. The question is, what do you put into it?
0: Right, yeah, right. What do you offer Christ?
1: He says, there is a real danger in reducing the liturgy to a mere feel-good experience as if the church were offering a spiritual palliative on Sunday mornings.
0: Yeah, right. Yeah. And it's like, it kind of like all the, you know, self-help articles of, you know, life hacks of what are your top three things mm-hmm. you get out of this, you know, top three takeaways. And, you know, that's not how we're supposed to approach Mass, because that was, it's the same idea, like, that's not how you approach a relationship with a person, mm-hmm. you know.
1: Right.
0: What are your top three takeaways with your wife this morning, you know?
1: That's right. Give me the top five things I learned by tomorrow, and exactly, just show me the boxes I need to check, right?
0: Exactly, and right. It's a relationship. It's more human, more natural,
1: right.
0: And that's
1: right.
0: You know, God's calling us all to relationship with Him.
1: Well, it's interesting too, because he basically talks about the materialistic and secularist orientation of life, especially in what he calls the formerly Christian North. He talks about secular society has seeped into the church herself. When the transcendent divine nature of the liturgy is no longer understood or appreciated, it becomes easy to settle for mediocrity. And the cardinal laments resistance and even opposition to efforts to promote liturgical beauty, even describing it as a sad situation and talking about the Western Hemisphere and the death of God.
0: Yeah.
1: And even, I thought this was an interesting, church has to make tangible expression of love, mercy, and a call to return to its great mission. But then, the Lord says, the harvest is plentiful, but the laborers are few. I never thought of it in relation to like where we are now.
0: Yeah.
1: That there's lots of people out there, I think, who are searching.
0: Who are searching,
1: and in
0: yeah.
1: some cases, we're not willing to stand up for the truth and realizing the truth will attract. Because it seems to be, we're seeing a lot of the, you know, if you want to attract younger people today, you have to order for them something different. Different
0: yeah.
1: isn't guitars and pizza. They get that at
0: right.
1: home.
0: Yeah.
1: But sacred music.
0: When that's fine,
1: and
0: just
1: the
0: do
1: liturgy,
0: that after Mass.
1: Right.
0: You know?
1: we're Catholics. We don't live in a, you know, commune. We live
0: right.
1: in a society, and we're supposed to improve the society. And
0: yeah.
1: that's why we're supposed to get something out of Mass and go into the world,
0: mm-hmm.
1: not rush up on the altar.
0: Right.
1: And say, what's my job? Because I know one of the ones in here, there was this, a mention about the idea of somebody being annoyed because, you know, somebody was like taking their job. You know, a layperson was normally doing this, and you see that and you say, yeah, but that's not your job.
0: Right, that's not what participation is.
1: Filling in, and you shouldn't feel like you as a Catholic are being diminished because there happens to be a priest or somebody or a deacon who has to do this. In the very beginning, you talk about, you ask him the question, you said, Your Eminence, when did your appreciation passion for sacred music first emerge? What did he say?
0: Well, he grew up in the musical culture in his village in Africa, in Urus. And also the faith was imbued both with his parents, with
1: his
0: the
1: father,
0: French
1: especially, right? He mentions,
0: yeah.
1: right? His father.
0: Yeah.
1: He got a lot of it from his father. At least that's what I,
0: mm-hmm.
1: I gleaned from
0: And
1: the
0: seeing
1: book.
0: The priest in prayer, I mean, that's also that leading by example, and it's who we are when the eyes are not on us,
1: mm-hmm.
0: right? And, you know, sometimes
1: right.
0: we, you know, are seen when we don't think the eyes are on us, but like the priest in prayer on his own time, right, in the church. And that's what really inspired Cardinal Serra, is the faith he saw in the missionaries.
1: Right.
0: Who were giving their lives.
1: French missionaries
0: right. in Guinea, giving their lives to communicate this faith. And okay, this is important, right? So.
1: Well, you asked him, what were the principles or criteria that the church gives for music to be considered appropriate for liturgical celebrations? That's where you get into, well, you know, shouldn't it be, it used to be, it seemed to me that you had to be at least have scripture or something attached to the music, and then suddenly songs were just coming in that seemed to have no attachment or maybe a peripheral attachment.
0: Yeah, so there is kind of a distinction. There's church teaching on sacred music, and then there's church disciplines. And so the teaching of speaking specifically about sacred music, mm-hmm. A big part of that is the writings of St. Pius X on his document
1: right,
0: on sacred
1: talk about
0: music.
1: Him,
0: and
1: right,
0: he gives the principles
1: right.
0: of, you know,
1: those are
0: the
1: early
0: 1900s,
1: 1903, somewhere around
0: 1903, that's right.
1: Right. Okay.
0: Giving the three main principles right. of sacredness, you know, beauty and integrity of art and universality as the criteria for what constitutes sacred music. And then through that, that's kind of how we can decipher mm-hmm. of what music is appropriate, right. even in various styles.
1: You talk about the allure of popular music, and you said, for instance, in my home state of New Jersey, where music is widely appreciated, the music sung and performed in churches often mirrors Broadway or Disney tunes, albeit with religious lyrics.
0: Yeah. I mean, I think that's the common experience of, right. you know, a lot of suburban parishes mm-hmm. in the U.S., not just New Jersey, but New Jersey especially, I am so grateful that there is kind of a wide appreciation for music. I mean, a lot of the schools in New Jersey, a lot of people on Broadway mm-hmm. grew up in Jersey, right?
1: Yeah, sure,
0: and were on
1: sure,
0: shows,
1: of course,
0: and
1: right,
0: so
1: right.
0: there is a lot of love for music.
1: Well, again, it's great music.
0: Yeah.
1: It's great music.
0: Yeah.
1: But the question is it appropriate in a sacred situation, right?
0: Well, and I've fortunately, experienced a lot of openness to, in living in New Jersey to the music that I offer and bring and try to form in people. And, there's a lot of love for music, and it's not just, say, hating on the music I don't like, or think is not appropriate for
1: mass. It's a discussion here about, is there a difference between pop music, which targets mass society, and folk music, which is a traditional expression of a cohesive community? What's the distinction there?
0: I think it could be said that pop music is more commercialized, mm-hmm. and formulaic, usually consumer-focused for a specific product, and whereas folk music, it generally just emerges more naturally, organically from, learning an instrument and not kind of having this particular consumer focus.
1: Right.
0: Yeah.
1: And this place, I was thinking earlier discussion, it's not the faithful to have a right, that's what I was referring to sing that responsorial psalm that is then unjustly taken away from them when the choir sings it instead.
0: Yeah, and especially in the Novus Ordo Mass, there's lots of options
1: right.
0: for various parts of the Mass. And so sometimes when one option is chosen that's different than what some of the faithful are used mm. to, they get upset.
1: Right.
0: And I think our attitude just needs to be one of humility. Like, the church allows different options, different forms, and, it's okay that it's not going to be always what we're used to, mm-hmm. and we just need to be humble and open to that, rather than just saying, I don't like that, I want to change back,
1: Right, no, that's true.
0: It's not about you,
1: What does he mean by the dictatorship of noise?
0: Oh, I love that phrase.
1: Right.
0: Because, Cardinal Sarah wrote the book, The Power of Silence, mm-hmm. Against the Dictatorship of Noise. And it's such a profound meditation on the noise of the modern world and how it kind of removes an aspect of our humanity that is kind of a prerequisite for having a relationship with God,
1: mm-hmm.
0: right? If we are not kind of able to find silence in ourselves, then we won't be able to hear the voice of God, because mm-hmm. that is the still small voice of calm, and that voice of silence is God's voice. And so the dictatorship of noise, I think, is the constant inundation of distraction of, especially cell phones and social media and kind of this constant TikTok, all these things, distraction to fragment our focus, and even ultimately, if over a period of time, that kind of fragments who we are. We don't really even right. can have a sense of self and develop a sense of self if we don't have,
1: Well, you even have sometimes in the Mass where, a lot of people like to, they go to receive communion and they go back and they kneel back and they pray and they're, mm-hmm. And then you get somebody writing about, well, you're not supposed to do that. It's all part of the community. You're supposed to come back and sing, along with it. And it's like,
0: yeah.
1: What are you talking about?
0: Well, there's lots
1: Why
0: of options.
1: Why does that bother you?
0: Yeah, there's lots of options that the church allows, and you don't. If it's in one of those options, you don't need to make everybody do the one that you like or you prefer, and ruin it for the rest
1: right.
0: of us.
1: Well, a famous Monsignor from New York once said, "Scratch a liberal, you get a fascist." Well, thank you very much, Peter
0: thank
1: Carter.
0: You.
1: Thank you for dropping by the show and talking with us about this book that you co-authored with Cardinal Robert Sarah of the Song of the Lamb. And it's Sacred Music and the Heavenly Liturgy, again, available through the EWTN Religious Catalog. We barely scratched the surface. There's a lot in this book, so check it out. I'm Doug Keck. Check us out next time right here on Bookmark. We'll see you then.

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1: I'm Veronica Dudo in Washington, D.C. Tonight on EWTN News Nightly, diplomats see progress, but Iran says no talks with the U.S. are planned. So is a breakthrough still possible? Plus, Pope Leo XIV sends a message to those affected by the devastating wildfires in Europe. Join us tonight.
0: The holy reminder of the week is this Our Lady of the Angels Chapel triptych ornament. With the Feast of Our Lady of the Angels this week, you can bring the peace of Eucharistic adoration into your home with this beautiful wood ornament featuring the sanctuary of Our Lady of the Angels Chapel. 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

Letter to Hilaire, priest of Larens. You have sailed far off through the deep billows of the seas to live on a lonely island. When you bade your family farewell, you gave your worldly goods to the poor. From then on, you would find your riches in Christ alone. As you have asked for my comments, let me collect my thoughts about this grace given by the Lord of the solitude that you have come to love so much.

0: I love to call the desert the infinite temple of God. It was most often in the desert that God revealed himself to the saints. It was in the desert that God appeared to Moses, whose face shone with divine radiance. It was in the desert that God told Elijah to cover his face so that he would not look upon him.
1: The letter of Saint Eustache is a biblical commentary, and he explains a lot of texts of the Bible speaking about the desert. The problem is you have two types of biblical texts about the desert. The first text speaks about the desert like something terrible, dry, like a place for spiritual fight. And already in the Bible, some text speaks about the desert like a new paradise, because God makes him near to man in the desert, like it was in the paradise. And Eustache chose all those texts.

0: Usher doesn't say or doesn't think, how can I comment this text? He thinks, first of all, what is this text meaning to me today? And what he is writing, what the text is meaning for him and for the other monks on the island. And I think it's a very important way of approaching the biblical text. You have also to study, to even at a scientific level, to know what the Bible is telling. But also you have to ask yourself, what is God saying through the text of the Bible to me today? And the prayer of the desert is a perfect example of that. Usher asked himself, what is the text of the Bible saying to me today? And he wrote about that. And he wrote all the biblical commentary about the same thing. So it's he was very popular at the medieval time because of that. And maybe today we have or a too scientific approach of the Bible, or a too literal approach of the Bible. And I think the true approach is to say what God is saying to me through the text of the Bible, because the Bible is the word of God for me only through the work of the Spirit. I think the Bible grows when someone is reading it. Well, you can read the same part of the Bible 10 or 20 times and you will have a different meaning for you 10 or 20 times. And if you are spiritually growing, also the meaning of the Bible will grow with you, because it's a text full of spirit.
1: In the beginning, God made everything wisely. Surely, He created the desert for a reason. In my opinion, He created it for the saints. Elsewhere in the world, God wanted an abundance of the fruits of the earth. But in the desert, I believe He wanted the fruits of sainthood.

0: Adam may have been appointed as keeper of the earthly paradise, but even so, he was the transgressor of God's ordinance. Although he lived in paradise, he was unable to keep the law that God had given him. The more he remained in paradise, the more inclined he was to fall. Because of his transgression, death overcame him, and its grip still is on us today. In Eden, man encountered death. May the man who loves life, then, go to the desert.
1: I think Usher is happy in the desert because it's easier to find God in the desert. Because when you're outside, even at the Roman time, there are plenty of things. A lot of things to see, to eat, many people to speak with, and you are full of distractions. Instead, when you are on this small island with few peoples and with only one thing to do, which is searching God, or maybe searching for God is better, it's easier. You know, he was living on this island, and this island, it's not dry. It's full of flowers, of birds. And I thought it's also a reason. He can't speak about the island as a desert like something terrible, because the island is so beautiful.

0: It was also in the desert that Moses kept his flock. In the desert, he saw God in a bush that was burning, and yet the bush was not consumed. Here, the Lord told Moses to remove his sandals, for the place on which you are standing is holy ground. Then we see the people of God set free from Egypt. When they are brought up out of Egypt, what becomes of them? God sets them on their path and leads them into the desert. In the desert, he gives his people a pillar of clouds to follow by day and a pillar of smoke to follow at night. Each morning, manna falls to the ground like snow. Thus, man eats the bread of angels. Scripture tells us, sufficient to the day is that day's troubles. In God's providence, manna comes one day at a time. It is the law of not worrying about tomorrow that is observed. In the desert, everything that nature has not supplied, God in his munificence supplies. Why did it take the children of Israel 40 years to reach the promised land? Why did they stay 40 years in the desert? Why this length of time before taking possession of the land of milk and honey? It is said that the path to one's true home begins in the desert. He who desires to see the goodness of the Lord in the land of the living must first dwell in alien territory. He must first experience being a stranger in a strange land to become a true citizen of heaven. Elijah was the greatest of all those who dwelt in the desert. At Elijah's command, the gates of the skies were closed to rain and opened to consuming fires. Elijah received his daily food from a raven. He triumphed over death. The Jordan River opened so that he might cross, and he was taken up to heaven in a chariot of fire. Then came John the Baptist. Among those born of women, there has arisen no one greater than John. It was in the desert that he lived and prophesied. John preached a message of repentance and spoke of the kingdom of heaven. John first announced all those things, and he spoke of heaven in a place where his listeners were the most open to hearing it, in the desert.
1: In Buddhism, you're seeking silence like an absolute. You have to empty your mind of everything. And I think for us Catholics, silence is not that. It's only the possibility of hearing the word of God. You're only hearing to the noise of the nature, the wind, the birds, the sea, and which are peaceful noise and nearly like a music. Or you hear to the voice, he wrote that, you hear to the voice of the brothers singing the psalms in the church like angels. He says that maybe it's not always true, but sometimes it's true. And which means that for him, silence is not an emptiness. The silence is the possibility to listen to peaceful noise and to the words of the Bible.

0: And now the Lord himself, having just been baptized, is driven by the Spirit into the wilderness. In the desert, he is taught by the Holy Spirit and given inspiration in secret. The desert itself becomes a metaphor for the Holy Spirit. If our Lord, the sinless one, finds God in the desert, how much more do we sinful men need to go to the desert?
1: In a part of this letter, Usher says that the inhabitants of the island are happy because they act like in the paradise. In the paradise, in the evening, God was coming to speak with Adam, and so it's the same in the desert. In the quietness of the evenings, God speaks to you, or maybe you can listen to God more easily than outside of the island.
0: It is also in the desert, far from the noise of the crowds, that our Lord receives his ministry of divine power. It is in the desert that he resists the temptations of the ancient foe. It is in the desert that, as the new Adam, he is victorious over the evil one who vanquished the first Adam. O glorious desert! The demon may have been victorious in paradise, but he was conquered in the desert. And what shall we say about Jean and Michel and so many others? Their lives may have been lived in the desert, but their spirits were actually already alive in heaven. These men were as close to the Lord as humans can be. Their spirits soared to the heights and approached the celestial mysteries. Their souls were exalted by secret revelations and by breathtaking miracles. They were raised up so high that only their bodies remained on the earth. In their spirits, they already had laid hold of heaven. The men of the desert may live on the earth, but truly they are no longer of this world. This is why the Apostle Paul says that the world is not worthy of them. The men of the desert are detached from the affairs of men. They have withdrawn in tranquility and quietness. Some Greeks would tire of the world's affairs and take refuge in philosophy. But how more beautiful it is to turn to God's wisdom, drink in the freedom of solitude, revel in the secrets of the deserts, grow in wisdom in the paths of the desert, like athletes training on the tracks of stadiums and fields. Where is Easter more piously observed than in the hermit's domain, the desert? Lived here above all is the virtue of abstinence, abstinence, which is like a desert of the heart. In the desert, Moses fasted for 40 days, as did our Lord himself. It is hard to imagine fasting so long in any other place. I think that God has given to the desert the strength necessary for enduring a long fast. The heart of the man who lives in the desert seeks the heights through the depths. His heart reaches the heights through humility. His heart spurns earthly things, forgetting them in turning to heavenly things. He lays aside wealth and seeks to be poor in order to be rich, day and night, waking and sleeping. He wages war in order to embrace the source of endless life.

0: The more this man looks inward, the more his glory shines out. I believe that God ordains that a dweller in solitude, hidden to the world of vanities, will shine as a light to those who seek a nobler model. In the desert, Christ watches over man. There, Christ does battle for man. The chosen people of God may have had to face the immensity of the desert, but this vastness also shielded them from their foes.
1: I think the idea of the island like a desert, you know, a small island is a closed place. And when you are on the island, you can't go outside very easily because you need a boat. And no one can come from outside easily because you need a boat too. And he has the idea of the desert like a fortress. So it's not easy to enter, so the devil is not able to enter. And in a part of this letter, he says that the devil is around the island searching a way to enter, but he's not able to. And that's why the desert is a paradise.
0: It is also in the desert that the beloved rests in the heat of the day. The desert's dweller, wounded by love, contemplates the beloved and cries out, "I have found him whom my soul loves. I held him and would not let him go." O desert land, the farmers you demand are those who till the soil of their hearts. Your sterile ground provides no growth for vices. You nourish only virtues. He who dwells in the desert delights in the Lord with all his heart. To possess the desert is to possess God. He who gives himself over to the wastelands of the desert becomes a living temple of God.
1: Part of the spiritual work is, I would say, is to clean his mind. And part of the work of man on earth is to clean the earth. Because of the sins, earth is full of weeds and man has to clean it. And the island is a paradise because it has been cleaned by man. When the first monk arrived on the island, the first monk was Honorat. In the life of Honorat, it's written that this island was a terrible place. And let's say that by the works of the monks, in a very short time, 10 years, the island became a paradise because it was a cultivated place. In the Roman time, the beauty of the nature was a beauty of a cultivated nature with fields and grapes and fruits and flowers and so on. So, like it's written in the Bible, in the first chapters of the Genesis, the nature is good because it's man has been working to make it good and beautiful. So the joy of the nature and the landscape of the island, it's a landscape made also by man. It's the fruit of the work of man.

0: The desert is home to those holy elders who have brought the church fathers of Egypt to the Gauls. All around them wafts the fragrant breeze of true life. To see their faces is to look upon their souls.
1: For a sheikh, there are two joys of the desert. The first one is the joy of the proximity of God, the joy of hearing God, and the other joy is the joy of the community, because a sheikh was not living alone on the island. He was living with his brothers, with his fellow monks, and the joy of spiritual love, spiritual friendship.
0: The elderly men of the desert gather together in charity. They have grown in humility and in piety, strengthened in hope. They are peacefully silent in greetings and serene in countenance. Your return to their society, dear Hilaire, has brought both them and you the best prophet. You have become the true Israel. You can now contemplate God in your heart, freed from this world's darkness as those freed from Egypt. You have passed through the waters that have engulfed your foes. Your inner man is fed with bread from heaven. You can already hear the divine voice that announces your throne in paradise. Because you withdrew with Jesus to the desert, you will one day enter the promised land. Farewell then,

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5: I'm Veronica Dudo in Washington, D.C. Tonight on EWTN News Nightly, Pause and Effect. Mediators say they are making progress in possibly ending the war between the U.S. and Iran. We have the latest. Midterm messaging. Members of the House of Representatives are home for the August recess. Why it may not be a vacation. Focus on foster care. A closer look at an initiative from the First Lady that seeks to find homes for youth in need. Housing and Urban Development Secretary Scott Turner tells us more. Plus, Patriarch of the Poor. A beatification mass in Lebanon honors a defining figure in both Lebanese and Maronite history. These stories and more tonight.
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5: Thank you for being with us on the Feast of St. Pantaleon, a physician and skilled healer renowned for performing miraculous healings through the power of Christ. Our top story tonight, President Donald Trump makes remarks about Iran during a trip to Michigan to tout his economic policies. Early voting is underway in that state's primary as well. The president's visit comes as the war between America and Iran quiets down. Neither the United States nor Iran have claimed any strikes for 3 days. Mediators have also made progress in efforts to bring the U.S. and the Islamic Republic back to negotiations. White House correspondent Owen Jensen reports. Owen.
6: Veronica, good evening to you. The break in the battle comes after several days of sustained bombardments. And in Michigan today, President Donald Trump said right now there are very friendly negotiations going on.
7: Before arriving in suburban Detroit, where he visited a General Motors facility watching a drag racing demonstration and delivering remarks, President Trump discusses Iran with reporters on Air Force One.
8: And if you look at Iran now, they're 8% of what they were 4 months ago. They're 8% of what they were 4 months ago. So we'll see how this all comes out.
7: The U.S. has paused attacks after targeting Iranian coastal areas and infrastructure in a nearly two-week escalation sparked by Iran's firing at ships trying to transit the Strait of Hormuz.
8: We're going to use Iran's money to pay for the damage they did. In other words, the Iran money that we control will be used to pay for damages.
7: On state TV, the Iranian military at

0: while scattered attacks by armed groups across the region underscored the lingering tensions. The Iranian-backed Houthi rebels say they destroyed a Saudi drone flying over Yemen. And while the U.S. and Iran pull back on the fighting, on social media, President Trump posting several computer-generated images depicting the U.S. attacking Iran, including this one called Guardian of the World, showing a stealth bomber striking Iran. And another, this one titled Goodbye Engine Room, depicting an Iranian ship being targeted. President Trump also discussed Iran during Friday night's rescheduled White House Correspondents Association dinner.
1: But they cannot have a nuclear weapon. We don't want to see Washington, D.C., or any of our cities, or Israel, or frankly, the Middle East, destroyed with a nuclear weapon.
2: Now, tomorrow, President Donald Trump meets with Israeli Prime Minister Benjamin Netanyahu and Ukrainian President Volodymyr Zelensky. World leaders are in town to attend the funeral of the late U.S. Senator Lindsey Graham. At the White House, Owen Jensen, EWTN News Nightly.
3: Joining me now to discuss the latest developments on Iran is Stephen P. Bucci, visiting fellow at the Philip Trulock Center for Leadership Development at the Heritage Foundation. Stephen, thanks so much for coming back on.
4: It's my pleasure. It's always good to be on the show.
3: The U.S. and Iran have now paused military strikes, with the Trump administration saying it wants to give diplomacy some space. Meanwhile, Iran says it is not engaged in direct talks with the U.S. What does this signal?
4: The signal to me is we need to stop negotiating with these guys. They are not good faith negotiators, and it's kind of a waste of time to do it.
3: We also saw that President Trump released some AI images showing attacks on Iran. What do you think is behind some of these different images?
4: One of them, from what I understand, was Karg Island. And I think he is communicating that absolutely Karg Island and other infrastructure are on the plate right now. They're no longer going to get a pass. And I think he's communicating that, not to give away the targets, but to show that there's no backstop for them. Anything can be hit on this next series of strikes.
3: Additionally, President Trump is meeting with Israeli Prime Minister Benjamin Netanyahu tomorrow, with Iran expected to be a central topic. How much pressure is Israel putting on the U.S. administration to keep the military option open?
4: I don't think they're putting pressure on. I think that's kind of the wrong characterization. Israel has its preferences, and based on their assessment of their interests, that's what you would expect the leader of Israel to communicate in a meeting with our president. But we'll wait and see. The president is going to make the decision based on U.S. interests, not necessarily Israel's interests. Those things coincide quite a bit, but not 100%. So I'm guessing the two leaders will probably and walk away, and neither of them will be 100% happy, but they'll get to a position that probably satisfies most of both of their interest-based decisions.
3: Tuesday also sees the president meeting with Ukrainian President Volodymyr Zelensky. What is Zelensky looking for?
4: Given that the president seems to be more amenable to pressuring Vladimir Putin than he has been at times in the past, I think Zelensky, if he's smart, number one, won't talk to whoever gave him advice back during that time when he had that blow up on camera with the president. It will be a measured discussion where Zelensky presents what he feels are his nation's needs, and the president will either give him some of that or not. And hopefully they'll come out with something positive at the end of it. I don't think anybody can speculate on exactly what level of support America might be providing, but I think it's likely we will up what we have been doing in the past.
3: Stephen Bucci, thanks so much for joining us today.
4: It's my pleasure. Thank you for having me back.
3: With just months until the November 2026 midterm elections, members of the House left Washington for the August district work period. But this year's break is expected to be anything but a vacation. Republicans and Democrats are returning home with sharply different messages as they work to persuade voters in one of the most closely watched elections in recent history.

0: story. Capitol Hill correspondent Eric Rosales joins us with the latest. Eric.
1: Well, good evening, Veronica. Yes, members of Congress are trading committee hearings for town halls and campaign stops as they head back to their districts. Now, political analysts say that the August recess has become one of the most important stretches of the campaign season, giving lawmakers the opportunity to sell their accomplishments directly to the voters, at the same time hearing concerns about the issues that matter most back at home. Budget Committee member, Republican Congressman Andy Clyde of Georgia says, Americans feel the tax breaks the GOP gave them in the one big beautiful bill.
2: Ensuring that the tax rates stay low, ensuring that the economy has the economic boost of that initiative, the one big beautiful bill in and of itself. But I think that to bring people out to vote in November, I think this, again, I go right back to the Save America Act.
3: The congressman says all Americans want to believe their vote counts. Republicans do admit the economy will be a tough sell, but border security and expanding America's energy production is key. Republicans add a vote for a Democrat is a vote for socialism and communism to succeed. Chairwoman Lisa McClain even held a roundtable discussion about the issue.
4: But look at what the Democrats are doing. They are electing Democratic socialists, I don't know what they call them. They put a pretty little name on it. And that's not the people that that system is the people in that system are bad. It's bad policy.
3: Democrats, meanwhile, say they will emphasize protecting health care while expanding affordable housing and promoting investments in infrastructure and clean energy.
5: The message is very clear. What have Republicans done to improve life for the American people? They stripped health care. That didn't improve life for the American people. They drove up the price of gas. That didn't help the American people. They cut nutrition assistance. All the things that they have done. They gave tax breaks, $4 trillion in tax breaks to the billionaires.
6: People want to see less spending on bombs and more spending on their health care.
1: And by the way, Democrats also plan to campaign on the right to abortions and other social issues. With control of the House potentially hanging with just a few handful competitive districts, lawmakers from both parties know that every stop and even every conversation could influence the outcome in the November election. Veronica.
0: Eric, what's going on with the SAVE Act? I know Majority Leader John Thune wants to pass it, but doesn't have the votes, right?
1: That is correct. Yeah, Veronica. Right now, John Thune doesn't have enough votes to pass the SAVE Act, which would bring major voter reform measures like requiring ID to register to vote in all federal elections. And of course, no Democrats are going to vote for it as well. Also, not enough Republicans would vote to abolish the filibuster. So some Republicans, like even Mike Lee and Rick Scott, they're demanding that Leader Thune cancel the August recess to get the SAVE Act passed. I'll continue to stay on top of these developments and bring you the very latest as it happens here on the Hill, but it's going to be a very interesting week. Veronica.
0: Thanks, Eric. Three people were killed and several others wounded after a shooting at a popular Seattle food festival near the city's Space Needle. This was the scene yesterday evening. Police say two people began shooting at each other during the free event. One suspect, who police say is 15 years old, is in custody. The other is still at large.
7: I just grabbed my camera. My first instinct, maybe people need help. Maybe someone needs help carrying by. I didn't know what's the situation. But I ran over there as fast as I can with my camera, and that's when I saw people on the ground.
0: One of the victims injured in the shooting was a toddler who was taken to the hospital and reported to be in satisfactory condition this morning. Pope Leo has named seven prelates to a prominent post in the Vatican, and two of them are American. Archbishop Salvatore Cordileone of San Francisco has been named a member of the Apostolic Signatura. Also named to the same post was Bishop Edward Losey of Kalamazoo, Michigan. The Apostolic Signatura is the church's highest court. It oversees the proper administration of justice throughout the Catholic Church. We have a lot more still to come on EWTN News Nightly, Hope for the Future. We speak to the Secretary of Housing and Urban Development about a new change that helps young people find stable housing. Plus, out of many, one. Pope Leo XIV says only God can give us today what nothing else can.
8: What does it mean to encounter Jesus? To answer the call to holiness, Cardinal Fernando Folloni explores salvation history for answers in My Days Are in Your Hands, Men and Women in the Footsteps of Jesus. 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

0: Housing and Urban Development is expanding support for young adults aging out of foster care. HUD is marking the 7th anniversary of First Lady Melania Trump's Foster Youth Independence Program with new policy changes aimed at helping more people secure stable housing. HUD Secretary Scott Turner says the new policies are designed to expand housing opportunities for young adults leaving the foster care system. The changes were shaped by listening sessions with foster youth, housing authorities, and child welfare leaders nationwide. The recommendations call for greater awareness of the program, financial literacy training, and more mentors with lived foster care experience. I want to welcome to the show the Secretary of Housing and Urban Development, Scott Turner. Thank you so much for coming on to discuss this important topic.
1: Absolutely, Veronica. It's great to be with you.
0: 7 years after First Lady Melania Trump launched the Foster Youth Independence Program, what do you see as its biggest measurable success?
1: Well, first of all, I want to thank the First Lady just for her tireless leadership on this. She cares deeply about our foster youth in our country. She was integral in securing $30 million of funding, which HUD was happy to be a partner on. And she has really been a champion for the foster youth in our country. We're celebrating the 7-year anniversary. Thank you for having us on here. But since then, in this first term, or this last term of President Trump, we've served over 1,700 kids with $23 million in funding. And I want to also say thank you to the president, say thank you to Dr. Ben Carson, who was a true champion for this in the first Trump administration, partnering with the First Lady. And so there's great things that we've done. There's great things ahead. We've done a lot, but there's a lot more to do.
0: You have described this as investing into the future for everyone. Tell us why this speaks so much to you.
1: Well, you know, we went around to three different cities in our country, went to Pittsburgh, San Antonio, and also to Denver to do roundtables with some foster youth around our country. And we wanted to go there and meet the youth exactly where they are, to be great listeners. And when you go and you sit down with these wonderful young men and young women and you hear their stories and their testimonies about where they've been, some of the struggles that they've had, when you start hearing about their visions and their dreams of who they want to be, what they want to accomplish, it's not only very encouraging to me and for all of those that are listening, but it's a great challenge for us as this generation of leaders to make sure that we're providing every tool, every opportunity that we can to this next generation of leaders.
0: Speaking of those roundtable discussions, what are policy changes in the works following those talks to build upon the program's success?
1: Well, there's two things that we announced. One are a statement of findings, which is policy recommendations that we have put out and will be putting out, and also our notice to public housing authorities, which really are program changes that we here at HUD are partnering to make for our foster youth. And there's three really themes around this. One is to increase the eligibility of those that can receive the housing vouchers, also to remove the cap of vouchers that are available for our foster youth, and then to make sure that we're reducing the red tape, to take down the regulatory burdens at PHA so that they can streamline these processes and make it easier for them to administer these vouchers to get our foster youth on the way to self-sufficiency.
0: Secretary Scott Turner of Housing and Urban Development, thank you so much for coming on today.
1: Thank you. Thank you, Veronica.
0: Joining us now is Levi Lee, a foster youth who at 18 years old was able to use the Foster Youth Independence Initiative after he left the foster care system. Levi, thank you so much for coming on today to tell us your story.
2: Yeah, no problem. It's an honor.
0: What kind of help did you receive from the FYI program to secure housing, and how old were you at the time?
2: About the time I was about 18, moving to Denver, Colorado from Milwaukee, Wisconsin. And that's when they had reached out to me.
0: How did the FYI program change your life, and what were you able to achieve as a result?
2: Well, I said they took me from really the streets before I met with them. I was in a tent living outside and just around a bad environment. So when they came and spoke to me, They provided me with excellent housing, and it's been nothing but amazing. Just nothing but amazing for that. Provided a backup plan, as in if like when I paid my bills, it goes towards a savings account for me, so that works towards my plan on leaving housing, as well as me finishing high school. I didn't think it was possible because how old I was at the time, but I was able to officially complete high school, got senior of the year, and now I'm just working towards adult life.
0: That's fantastic. Congratulations on all that you've achieved so far. When you're looking to the future, what's next for you and what are your plans, moving forward?
2: Maybe trying a trade school of some option, trying to further my career in a path that that I could support myself with. And I say that's pretty much it. Just trying to find out how to navigate through this world with the help that I got and make the best that I can out of it.
0: Have you reflected on where you might be if this program wasn't available to you?
2: Not here, but I can tell you that probably be still in the tent on the streets, exposed to drugs maybe. Just a bad overall life if I wasn't saved by the program.
0: Do you have a message for the administration or the First Lady who started this?
2: I would like to say thank you so much. It changed people's lives, and it's a great thing that you're doing for kids out of foster care because nobody really talks about the problems that older kids have when it's transitioning out of foster care. So this is a really important way to help young adults with manhood and just adult life and try to progress their life further and just be a great citizen.
0: Levi Lee, congratulations on all that you've done. Good luck with everything, and thank you so much for telling our audience more about you and your story.
2: No problem. Thank you for having me on.
0: If anyone has any possible job leads for Levi in Denver, please send an email to info@nchcw.org and mention Levi Lee. Up next on EWTN News Nightly, many choices, but one solution. What Pope Leo says God can give you right now that nothing else can. Plus, the holy reason why the faithful in Lebanon are celebrating.
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0: Reminds the faithful that God always brings true fulfillment, not consumerism.
13: La perla preziosa, la rete che raccoglie chi è disperso.
0: At the Sunday address, the Holy Father said that Jesus shows how the kingdom can be encountered in many different circumstances and calls everyone. The Pope also noted that Christians must learn to recognize the true treasure, a relationship with God that opens people to joy and helps them build better relationships with one another. Thousands of the faithful gathered in northern Lebanon as the Maronite Catholic Church declared Patriarch Elias Hoyek blessed. The ceremony in a mountain village combined solemn Catholic tradition with the memory of a shepherd whose service helped shape modern Lebanon. EWTN News' Rhody Scher reports.
14: Church bells rang across Lebanon as thousands of faithful gathered at the Maronite Patriarchate summer residence in Diman for a historic celebration. Nearly 95 years after his death, Patriarch Elias Hoyek was formally declared blessed. Maronite Patriarch Cardinal Bshara Rai presided over the liturgy. Cardinal Marcelo Semeraro, Prefect of Vatican's Dicastery for the Causes of Saints, attended as a representative of Pope Leo XIV. Eastern Catholic and Orthodox patriarchs, bishops, priests, monks and religious sisters joined the faithful. The beatification rite unfolded in four successive stages, each carrying a particular ecclesial and liturgical meaning. It began with a formal request that the Venerable Patriarch Elias Hoyek be enrolled among the blessed. His official biography was then read, followed by the proclamation of the Apostolic Letter, the name of the Pope, and the declaration of public liturgical veneration. His annual liturgical memorial will be observed on June 5th. Five official copies of the Apostolic Letter were formally presented to the Maronite Church before the official portrait of the new blessed was unveiled. In a striking symbolic moment, a procession carrying Hoyek's relics entered the celebration, preceded by 32 lighted candles. The number represented the 32 years Hoyek spent as Maronite Patriarch, serving the Church and bearing witness to Christ. Born in northern Lebanese village of Helta in 1843, Hoyek studied theology in Rome and was ordained as a priest in 1870. He co-founded the Congregation of the Maronite Sisters of the Holy Family with Mother Rosalie Nasser in 1895. 4 years later, he was elected Patriarch for the Maronite Church. His cause advanced after the Church recognized a miracle attributed to his intercession, the 1965 healing of Naif Abu Asi, a Dursi officer in the Lebanese army.
15: The beatification of our founder means to our congregation that God is continuing his good pleasure in us. That means he is satisfied with everything that we are doing, that we have done and that we will do. And he's confirmed that through the beatification of the Patriarch Elias Hoyek. So it is a grace not just for our congregation, but for the church, the Maronite church, and for the country, and for all the Lebanese in the diaspora in the expansion.
14: Hoyek's beatification now opens the way toward possible canonization, offering Lebanon, often called the Land of Saints, hope that another name may one day be added to its list of saints. For EWTN News, this is Rhody Scher.
0: We thank you for watching tonight. 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I'm Veronica Dudo. Good night and God bless.
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1: This is a telecast on hope. And the reason we've chosen this subject is because there seems to be so much despair in the world. And we will take as despairing a look as one can and then extract hope.
2: The Eternal Word Television Network presents Fulton J. Sheen's Emmy Award-winning series, Life is Worth Living. You are a loyal son of the Church. You have spoken and written well of the Lord Jesus Christ. The words of the Holy Father to Bishop Sheen. We humans are really pilgrims. The Lord gives us many gifts for our journey back to Him. One is to be able to see and seek the beauty that surrounds us. It is there, just past our eyes. Reach out and touch the tops of snow-capped mountains and feel the ice melt flowing into a new season. To give new life to nature's tapestry of bright colors and a sunlit mosaic that we can touch. We live in the light of our imagination. We begin as children, and the years pass, holding memories, making friendships. It is our world held in the portrait of our mind, a search for love, a journey back to a place we never left. Today, Bishop Sheen tells us how love can be the hope for our wounded world.

friends. In the corridor of this television station, there is a cloakroom. Over it is a sign. These are reserved for the president and the 10 vice presidents. Underneath are a series of long hooks. Do you know what my angel just did? He put a sign underneath, said you can also hang coats and hats on these. Being of a very sweet disposition, the angel is put in charge of these flowers that you see. He was a little slow in getting them out today. The floor manager said to him, "Better put those flowers out or I'll spank you." The angel says, "That's a big joke. An angel doesn't have any place to spank."

Well, this is a telecast on hope. And the reason we've chosen this subject is because there seems to be so much despair in the world. And we will take as despairing a look as one can and then extract hope. You remember the old legend of Pandora's box? Pandora opened a box, and death, disease, destruction, economic chaos, leprosy, fears all came out, and she barely slammed the lid on the box. Otherwise, hope would have got out. Hope was the only thing that was left in the box to indicate that there's some hope even amidst all the evils of the world. G.F. Watts did a painting of hope. And in it, he pictured a beautiful lady, but blindfolded, seated on a solitary planet whirling around into space. And she had before a harp. But the harp had only one string. And she was drawing a melody out of that one string. That is hope. Now, because we're going to show the real basis of hope, let us picture what the world thinks of despair, and we're going to give the three wombs and origins of modern despair. And I will perhaps leave these on the board and then come back to them every now and then. In other words, what makes modern despair? Well, first thing is God is dead. In other words, we have nothing left in this world except the world itself. If there's any hope, it's technology and science. Maybe if we just give enough time, technology may be able to take care of all of our diseases. There'd be no more poverty. But there's no such thing as guilt or sin. We have only to deal with social issues. This is one of the despairing pictures of the modern world. And the second is violence, which disturbs us all. Now, out of all of the many facets of violence that we could choose, we're just going to choose one phase of violence, and that will be modern wars. Now, what is terrible about modern wars is that they involve less and less the soldiers who fight. They touch more and more the civilians. And let me run down a picture. In World War I, there were 10 million killed. Out of that 10 million, the amount of civilians was only 5%, which was indeed small. In World War II, there were 50 million killed. And the number of civilians was 48%. Non-combatants. The Korean War, there were 9 million killed, and the amount of civilians, 84%. We could go on to robberies, muggings, murders, and so forth. But this shows that civilians and non-combatants are less and less immune from violence and destruction. A third

basis of insecurity, of rather despair in our modern world, is what might be called the despair that comes from the secular city. The anxiety of modern man in contemporary civilization, his fears, his dreads, his neuroses, his psychoses, his loneliness. He's a wanderer on the earth. And you add up these three. Of a world in which science is the only hope and there is no guilt, violence and secularism, you have the despair in which we're all involved. Now, there have been myths in history which rather typify these three, and I'm going now to go to myths. We make perhaps too much fun of myths, but they, under the guise of a story or a legend or a novel that depicts the mind of history, there was hidden a great truth. One myth we go to, which belongs in this category here, is the myth of Faust. In this story of Faust the Devil, he starts translating the Gospel of John. The beginning of the Gospel of John is, in the beginning was the Word. In the beginning was purpose, goal, meaning, destiny, intelligence. And the devil translated, in the beginning was the, and he could not write word. That was too much for him. He couldn't give intelligence to anybody but himself. And so Faust wrote, in the beginning was the deed. In the beginning is the act. In the beginning is the situation. In the beginning is the thing that you do, which is without any moral determinant. That's merely the old way of picturing this notion. Now we come to another myth. The myth of Prometheus. Prometheus stole fire from heaven. When he brought fire down to this earth, he brought with it violence. And destructiveness, not warmth and not love. And this old ancient Greek myth has passed on through all of the ages. And then we come to a third myth, Circe. Circe had a magic wand. The magic wand was stolen, and anyone that it touched turned into a pig, for Circe had that power. In other words, evil is lonely when it's left by itself. It has to have company. It's got to form a city, a corporation, a group. Circe was the basis of all evil communications, whatever they be. Press, radio, television, pornography, anything. That which is wicked and base wants to make everyone else base, otherwise it's not content and happy. So you see, there's nothing new. Despair is only happening to new people. Now we're going to use one other example, and that will be the burden of this telecast. We're going to use the example of Cain, the Cain who killed Abel. And
And that's the beginning of all of these legends. And of the despair of the contemporary civilization. First, Cain was the one who said, practically, God is dead. Why? He refused to acknowledge guilt. No guilt, we said. No judge. And that was one of the reasons why Cain would offer no bloody sacrifice. He offered what? He offered nature. He offered technology. He offered the earth. He would not admit that he was responsible to anyone else. There was foulness on his soul that had to be washed away. It was only the manipulation of things that was all. That's the reason the sacrifice was not pleasing. Secondly, violence. He was the man with a club. Just as soon as God is dead, neighbor's dead. It follows. And so the day that Cain raised that forked club over the head of Abel and let it fall upon him, it turned into a gun, turned into hydrogen, turned into nitrogen, turned into intercontinental missiles. And the violence has continued from that club of Cain up to the present time. There was a German writer by the name of Brochert who wrote a story about Cain without mentioning Abel, for after all, we all belong to the race of Cain. And he said, when he was two men fought with fists. At the age of 12, they fought with clubs. At the age of 22, they fought with guns. At the age of 42, they were both infected with disease. And at the age of 62, they died and were buried together. And finally, when Cain had killed his brother, he said, I'll be a wanderer on the earth. He was frightened and afraid. And when God said to him, where's your brother Abel? He said, wherever I go, men will kill me. He was afraid of vengeance. And so he founded the first city. Interesting, isn't it? What he dreaded was some kind of wrath that might be upon him. Now, it's strange, isn't it, that in a talk on hope, I should picture despair in such a triple way? Why? Oh, because we don't want hope to be just a kind of an optimism, blinking of ourselves to the great realities of life. We're going to take the worst. When evil is most potent. And show how there's hope. And who will show us? Cain. So let's go back to Cain. That's going to give the angel a big job to get rid of all of that violence and despair. He loves to get rid of despair. Just watch him work on that board. But listen to what I'm saying, too. You in the television audience won't see him, but I can only tell you that he doesn't like hopelessness. Now we come to hope and Cain. When Cain had killed his brother, he said to God, wherever I go, men will seek to kill me.
See, there were other men besides Cain on Earth. And he became a wanderer upon the Earth. Anxiety, restlessness in the secular city. He went off to the land of Nod. The word Nod is from the Hebrew word Nod, which means wanderer, that's all. He became restless like modern man. And when he said to God, I'm afraid, what did God said? God say? He said, I will set a mark upon you that no one may take vengeance upon you. What was that mark? Was it for any of the successors of Cain? Not very likely. What was the mark itself? I don't know. It might have been the blood. The blood that was on his hands. Abel's blood that he couldn't wash off. Could have been that. Blood like that which stained the hands of Lady Macbeth, who said, will not all the waters of the seven seas wash this blood incarnadine from my hands? But at any rate, he was given a sign. You see, the sign was not vengeance. It was to protect him from vengeance. God was giving him a sign like that rainbow in the sky after the flood. A covenant of mercy. In other words, Cain, you'll not be revenged. Vengeance belongs to me, not to men. So he surrounded him with what? Surrounded him with mercy. Very much like, for example, the judges in the Middle Ages, whenever they sentenced anyone to death, had to receive communion with that man the day of his death in order to remind them, the condemned man, that after all, though I'm executing justice, you belong to a greater realm of mercy and understanding and compassion. And so what God did was surround him with compassion, with mercy. And that mark was a sign, you're God's property. You don't belong to men so that they can kill you. You're mine. And the Arabic word Gainel means slave of God, which is probably a word that was taken from this very mark of Cain. Now let's modernize Cain and the murder of Abel. And let us go to a modern Cain and a modern Abel. To the assassination of Martin Luther King. He's slain by another. There's a trial. In the course of the trial, evidence is adduced against Cain, the assassin. Prosecuting attorney points out that exactly the same fingerprints that are found on a gun were found on objects which he left in a room. Witnesses come forward to attest that they saw the modern Cain fly from the scene of the crime. Other corroborating evidence is brought forward, and there's no doubt whatever in the mind of the judge that Abel was slain by Cain or Martin Luther King by an assassin. But during the trial, there are rumors, just rumors. One rumor was that Martin Luther King appeared in Memphis. Another, that he was seen walking in the city of Atlanta. And another, that he was with the poor in Washington. There were only rumors. Nobody believed them. The press would not even print the rumors. And just at the moment that the judge sentences Martin Luther King, sentences the assassin of Martin Luther King, Cain, to death, Martin Luther King walks into the courtroom.

0: Cain would say, where's the corpus delicti? How can you dare say that I have killed a man when this man stands before you alive? I am not a murderer. Martin Luther King says, yes, I am alive. The judge says there's nothing left for me to do but to release you, Cain. For he who was dead is alive. And there was another Cain. A race of Cains, you and I. And we slew another Abel, the just Abel. And he said, Father, forgive them, for they know not what they do. And rumors began to fly about that he was seen in several places. That he actually was not dead. That he was alive. And he's seen walking on the wings of the morning. And if the modern Cain cannot be guilty of slaying the modern Abel, if that Abel is alive, then is not the hope of all of the modern Cains in this mark that was put upon him by a merciful God, is not their salvation in the fact that they too are saved by the just Abel? In other words, one of the great hopes of the world is we're just not optimists. We're in a certain sense kind of pessimists. We start with the worst. We saw evil in the strongest moment defeated. We saw ourselves loved when we were most unlovable, when we slew innocents. And so we've come forth from under the modern Abel, ever conscious of the fact that we live by what we slay.
1: Bishop Sheen will return in a moment.

0: Hello, family. I'm Montse Alvarado with some great news. 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
15: Family, a prayer that we pray together is a powerful prayer. 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Today we pray for peace in the world. Lord Jesus Christ, Prince of Peace, we need you. The world is filled with strife and violence, and this fills us with fear. You told your disciples that peace was your gift to them. 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Quiet the sounds of war and hatred, and raise up a chorus of harmony and peace. Amen.
16: Behold the Lamb of God, who takes away the sins of the world. Take this, all of you, and eat of it, for this is my body, which will be given up for you. Take this, all of you, and drink from it, for this is the chalice of my blood. Do this

0: In the name of the Father, and of the Son, and of the Holy Spirit.
1: Amen.
0: The grace of our Lord Jesus Christ, and the love of God, and the communion of the Holy Spirit be with you all.
1: Amen.
0: Brethren, let us acknowledge our sins, and so prepare ourselves to celebrate the sacred mysteries. I confess to Almighty God, and to you, my brothers and sisters, that I have greatly sinned, in my thoughts and in my words, what I have done, what I have failed to do, through my most grievous fault. Therefore I ask the Blessed Mary, ever Virgin, all the angels and saints, and you, my brothers and sisters, to pray for me to the Lord our God. May Almighty God have mercy on us, forgive us our sins, and bring us to everlasting life.

0: Let us pray. O God, protector of those who hope in you, without whom nothing is firm foundation, nothing is holy, bestow in abundance your mercy upon us and grant that with you as our ruler and guide, we may use the good things that pass in such a way as to hold fast, even now, to those that ever endure. Through our Lord Jesus Christ, your Son, who lives and reigns with you in the unity of the Holy Spirit, God forever and ever.
1: Amen. A reading from the prophet Jeremiah. The Lord said to me, "Go buy yourself a linen loincloth. Wear it on your loins, but do not put it in water." I bought the loincloth as the Lord commanded, and put it on. A second time, the word of the Lord came to me thus, "Take the loincloth which you bought and are wearing, and go now to the Parath. There hide it in a cleft of the rock." Obedient to the Lord's command, I went to the Parath and buried the loincloth. After a long interval, the Lord said to me, "Go now to Parath and fetch the loincloth, which I told you to hide there." Again I went to the Parath, sought out and took the loincloth from the place where I had hid it, but it was rotted, good for nothing. Then the message came to me from the Lord. Thus says the Lord, "So also I will allow the pride of Judah to rot, the great pride of Jerusalem. This wicked people who refuse to obey my words, who walk in stubbornness of hearts, and follow strange gods to serve and adore them, shall be like this loincloth, which is good for nothing. For as close as a loincloth clings to a man's loins, so had I made the whole house of Israel and the whole house of Judah cling to me, says the Lord, to be my people, my renown, my praise, my beauty. But they did not listen." The word of the Lord.

0: What a fickle race they are, sons with no loyalty in them.
1: You have forgotten God who gave you birth.
0: Since they have provoked me with their no God and angered me with their vain idols, I will provoke them with a no people. With a foolish nation, I will anger them.

0: You have forgotten God, who gave you birth.
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0: You were unmindful of the rock that begot you. You forgot the God who gave you birth. When the Lord saw this, he was filled with loathing and anger toward his sons and his daughters.
1: You have forgotten God, who gave you birth.
0: I will hide my face from them, he said, and see what they will then become of.

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1: Et cum spiritu tuo.
0: Lectio Sancti Evangelii secundum Matteum.
1: Gloria tibi, Domine.
0: Jesus proposed the parable to the crowds. The kingdom of heaven is like a mustard seed that a person took and sowed in a field. It is the smallest of all the seeds, yet when full grown, it is the largest of plants. It becomes a large bush, and the birds of the air of the sky come and dwell in its branches. He spoke to them another parable. The kingdom of heaven is like yeast that a woman took and mixed with 3 measures of wheat flour until the whole batch was leavened. All these things Jesus spoke to the crowds in parables. He spoke to them only in parables to fulfill what had been said through the prophet, "I will open my mouth in parables. I will announce what has lain hidden from the foundation of the world."

Today, we continue the cycle in Matthew about the teaching of the parables and how he's teaching us about the kingdom of God. That's at the heart of the parables. And I thought I'd read something here from 1 Corinthians 15 to help us understand what the kingdom of God is. And it says, 1 Corinthians 15, "For as by a man came death, by a man has come also the resurrection of the dead. For as in Adam all die, so also in Christ shall all be made alive." So Adam, original sin, brought suffering and death. The Word became flesh, took on human nature. He's the second Adam, new Adam. He brings us life. But each in his own order, Christ, the first fruits, then at his coming, those who belong to Christ. This coming at the end of time. And it says, "Then comes the end when he delivers the kingdom of God the Father after destroying every rule and every authority and power. For he must reign until he has put all enemies under his feet. And the last enemy to be destroyed is death." And the line I think is helpful, he says, "I think the end when he delivers the kingdom to God the Father. He comes again in glory. He comes first in humility, littleness, poverty, rejection, crucified, but he rises again, ascends to the Father. He's coming back in glory with his angels to gather the elect, the chosen ones, we could say, those who repented and believed, those who kept the commandments, professed Jesus Christ. We have the resurrection of our bodies there at his second coming, and the world's transformed, and he delivers this kingdom to his Father." That's the big picture. And that's a powerful picture. It speaks of the power of God, his might, that he hasn't left us in sin and death. So the purpose of his coming, he says in Luke's Gospel, chapter 4, "I must preach the good news of the kingdom of God to the other cities also, for I was sent for this purpose." He's on this mission that he's proclaiming the kingdom of God. Mark's Gospel, chapter 1, he says, "The time is fulfilled and the kingdom of God is at hand. Repent and believe in the gospel." It's at hand. It's truly begun, but the fullness is yet to come at his second coming, when the world's transformed in glory, presented, delivered to the Heavenly Father. So the Catechism and Vatican Council II documents teach that to carry out the will of the Father, Christ inaugurated the kingdom of heaven on earth. You know, that beginning on earth, in a sense we could say he brought heaven to earth. We can now experience, taste, you know, in a way that's imperfect still, but we can taste heaven. We know what it's like to belong to Christ. We know what it is to have a relationship, to know him, to receive grace, to be transformed. And the Father's will is to raise up men to share in his divine life. We share in that life now and the fullness hereafter. He does this by gathering men around his Son, Jesus Christ. The gathering is the church on earth, the seed and beginning of that kingdom. Lumen Gentium, the document on the church, Vatican II, would say explicitly that the church exists to serve the kingdom. She is its seed because the life of the kingdom has already begun within her. Its sign because she is meant to make God's reconciling reign visible. It's in the nature of a sacrament. There's this outward sign of this transformation we see in the lives of the saints. The proclamation of the word that happens in the church, right? These are, and the gift of the Holy Spirit, you know, through the sacraments, these are all signs of the coming of the kingdom. So seed, sign, and instrument, because Christ acts through her proclamation, sacraments, charity, and missionary witness. But Jesus is at the heart of the kingdom. He is the fullness of the kingdom in person. And in the Paschal mystery, his suffering, death, resurrection, he accomplishes the coming of his kingdom.
they would nail that above his head, that this is Jesus of Nazareth, the King of the Jews. He has established a kingdom. He accomplishes the coming of his kingdom on Calvary and the resurrection. John 12, when I am lifted up from the earth, I will draw all men to myself. That this gathering is the kingdom, the church in seed form. That Jesus invites us to enter the kingdom in the form of parables. That's what we've been going through in Matthew's gospel. And these parables, they teach us that we must give all to enter the kingdom. It demands a radical choice. We can't understand it from just the outside. We must give all to enter the kingdom. Those were the readings yesterday on Sunday. We heard about the pearl of great price, the treasure in the field. The person goes and sells all that he has to buy that field. He sells all that he has with joy because this is nothing compared to the wealth, the greatness of the kingdom of heaven. He gives all because Jesus, his kingdom, is the one thing necessary in life. It is the better part that Mary had chosen there at the feet of Jesus. Jesus is asking us to make this decision. In the Sermon on the Mount, he tells us, after teaching about to trust in God's providence, he says, seek first his kingdom and his righteousness, and all these things shall be yours as well. Everything else. You know, this

comes first. So the kingdom, Jesus, is the highest good in our life, to which all the other goods are ordered to and serve. Right? He is first. So Jesus' words and kingdom is present in the world and is at the heart of the parables, as I mentioned. The word parable means comparison, literally. We could look at it as an analogy, a similarity that also includes a difference. And it's striking when we hear like analogies, when they're used in life. You know, I might be facing an impossible task. We use that expression, it's like finding a needle in a haystack, right? It kind of makes it real what we're up against, right? You might be facing a difficult, unknown situation. We use that phrase like a fish out of water. We didn't know what to do. We're kind of floundering around. So there's a similarity that includes a difference, and it has a way of striking us that we see a connection, a newness, like the incarnation itself, right? That's radically new. God's become man. Aristotle in his teaching, as John Paul mentioned, quoted Aristotle yesterday in describing parables. I went and looked up some stuff too. It's fascinating. And he would say that it makes an unfamiliar truth suddenly intelligible by revealing a familiar relationship with it. It produces immediate understanding. It helps us to, like, we can seize on the idea promptly. It makes a new idea vivid, appearing active and alive. I think that's a key word. It makes it seem active and alive, that the kingdom of God is at hand. It's here. It's begun. It gives a clarity and liveliness to speech. So as I mentioned, that kingdom's present in his works, in his words, that giving of the Holy Spirit, the kingdom is among us when that happens. It gives us pleasure, right? We hear a good analogy that gives us insight. We delight, right, when we're learning things. And it uses this great economy of expression that can strike the heart. That is an invitation. It's exciting to hear that. I can get that. I get what he's saying. It persuades us through insight rather than mere assertion. You know, it's not this big, long, abstract explanation, homily, we could say. But it strikes us immediate. You know, it enters the heart, and it helps us to see the value of the truth proclaimed, the pearl of great price, the treasure in the field, the selling of everything that we have. That's language of the heart when we start talking about values. And when Jesus does that, when a person uses like an analogy or something, it can bypass our defenses, our prejudices against it. Say, okay, I get that. The heart is the center of the person. Dietrich von Hildebrand would say that's the more real self. The heart is the more real self of the person, more real than his intellect and will. That's where you make that radical choice for God or not. We could say God forgives sinners. It's another thing to hear the parable of the prodigal son. That makes it real, right? We can relate to that. A loving father, or at least a hope for to have a loving father, that the father runs to the son. That strikes the heart about God's mercy. That makes it real. To speak of sin as slavery, grace as living water, the kingdom is a pearl, Christ as the bridegroom, that the church is bride. We're called to have a relationship with him. We're called to have union with him. That's a deep level of understanding of the kingdom. The soul as a garden that God cultivates and tills and brings forth fruits from it. It gives his teachings a fitting image. We could say it even gives it a face. So today, he speaks of a mustard seed. It's small, yet has this big effect. Maybe it's small compared to the other seeds of a garden, but it has this large bush, right, that the birds can nest in and things. It has a small beginning, but
the kingdom has a small beginning. It's overlooked by the great governments and nationalities of the world, but it ends up in this universal global gathering, right? Over a billion Catholics today. So in using a seed and a mustard seed image, the seed conveys to us that it has its own inner power of growth. The farmer plants it and can go to sleep, right? It grows overnight. I mean, not literally, but it grows without him doing anything directly to the seed. Now, yes, he's called to cultivate the soil, maybe to water it in some way, to irrigate it. And those are images of what we do for the kingdom, to evangelize, to pray for its spread, thy kingdom come, we say, to suffer at times, to serve, in God's vineyard. These are ways to cultivate that growth, but it grows by a power of its own. And at times it seems absent, fragile, and ineffective. But make no mistake, there's no real competition here between good and evil. The definitive victory has been won. Jesus has died on Calvary. He's crushed the head of the serpent, the place of the skull. He's defeated evil. He's defeated death by his resurrection. It's already won. So it's not two equal powers. Don't mistake the fragility for that. We're headed towards this ultimate victory. But yet, that kingdom stresses a patience. I mean, it enters patiently rather than violently, inwardly rather than this big show, right? Jesus is born in a stable amongst the animals, hidden, missed by the great personages of this world. It grows gradually rather than instantaneously, and it grows through freedom rather than coercion. That's at the heart of the church's teaching on religious liberty, that we must be given freedom to believe. We can't force a person to believe. It's not faith then, if it's forced. So that's what we see in the parables, this fragility, this gentle growth. And there in the parables too, we see the paschal mystery. We see the cross. He shares in this seeming fragility. He's rejected, he's powerless, he's crucified, and he's even buried in the earth. Right, he goes into the tomb, descends into hell. And yet the resurrection, ascension, the gift of the Holy Spirit, worldwide evangelization happens because of that, his work. This image of leaven teaches us that we don't dominate, we don't subject society, we don't force people to believe. The church has lived through a history of persecution, of rejection. It battles the world, the flesh, and the devil, greater than us on a personal level, but not greater than Jesus. We see a cultural decline around us. We experience purification and martyrdom. That's a littleness. That is a fragility, seemingly. So Christians are placed in the world like leaven in the dough to transform it from within, to bring forgiveness in a harsh world, to bring love as motivation instead of just profit or greed or self-centeredness, to live this quiet fidelity that brings fruitfulness. It's a quiet penetration that goes to the deepest part of man. Christians are in that realm. I think of the priesthood. We hear confessions. We go to this inner sanctuary. People share their very innermost parts, and the gospel speaks into that. That's what Christians are about in this quiet way. That's that leaven to build that civilization of love. And we see a history of that with Christianity, the university system, the hospital system, this outreach to the poor, to the weak. That's happened throughout our history. May we be faithful to Jesus' teachings today to recognize his great work in us through faith.

0: Let us stand. We offer our petitions to the Lord, who looks down on us and knows all our needs, for he gives peace to those who trust in him.
1: That the church may reflect the creative power, wisdom, and love of Father, Son, and Holy Spirit as she proclaims the good news of salvation to the ends of the earth. We pray to the Lord. That our Holy Father lead the people of God in the ways of holiness and virtue. We pray to the Lord. For the Franciscan missionaries of the Eternal Word, that their lives may be founded on the Holy Eucharist. We pray to the Lord. For those who have died without time to prepare, that the Lord will embrace them in love. We pray to the Lord.
0: Lord God, open our hearts to your grace. Let it go before us and be with us, that we may always be intent upon doing your will. We make our prayer through Christ our Lord.
2: Amen.

0: Pray, brethren, that my sacrifice and yours may be acceptable to God, the Almighty Father. Accept, O Lord, we pray, the offerings which we bring from the abundance of your gifts, that through the powerful working of your grace, these most sacred mysteries may sanctify our present way of life and lead us to eternal gladness through Christ our Lord.
1: Amen.

It is truly right and just, our duty and our salvation, always and everywhere to give you thanks. Lord, Holy Father, Almighty and Eternal God, through Christ our Lord, in him you have been pleased to renew all things, giving us all a share in his fullness. For though he was in the form of God, he emptied himself and by the blood of his cross brought peace to all creation. Therefore he has been exalted above all things, and to all who obey him has become the source of eternal salvation. And so with angels and archangels, with thrones and dominions, and with all the hosts and powers of heaven, we sing the hymn of your glory, as without end we acclaim.

You are indeed holy, O Lord, the fount of all holiness. Make holy, therefore, these gifts, we pray, by sending down your Spirit upon them like the dewfall, so that they may become for us the body and blood of our Lord Jesus Christ. At the time he was betrayed and entered willingly into his passion, he took bread and, giving thanks, broke it and gave it to his disciples, saying, "Take this, all of you, and eat of it, for this is my body, which will be given up for you."

In a similar way, when supper was ended, he took the chalice, and once more giving thanks, he gave it to his disciples, saying, "Take this, all of you, and drink from it, for this is the chalice of my blood, the blood of the new and eternal covenant, which will be poured out for you and for many for the forgiveness of sins. Do this in memory of me."

Therefore, as we celebrate the memorial of his death and resurrection, we offer you, Lord, the bread of life and the chalice of salvation, giving thanks that you have held us worthy to be in your presence and minister to you. Humbly we pray that, partaking of the body and blood of Christ, we may be gathered into one by the Holy Spirit. Remember, Lord, your church spread throughout the world, and bring her to the fullness of charity, together with Leo, our Pope, and Stephen, our Bishop, and all the clergy. Remember also our brothers and sisters who have fallen asleep in the hope of the resurrection, and all who have died in your mercy. Welcome them in the light of your face. Have mercy on us all, we pray, that with the Blessed Virgin Mary, Mother of God, with Blessed Joseph, her spouse, with the blessed apostles and all the saints who have pleased you throughout the ages, we may merit to be co-heirs to eternal life and may praise and glorify you.

0: Bless the Lord, O my soul, and never forget all his benefits.
1: For those who cannot now receive Jesus in the Blessed Sacrament, we offer the following prayer. O Jesus, I turn toward the Holy Tabernacle, where you live hidden for love of me. I love you, O my God. I cannot now receive you in Holy Communion. Come, nevertheless, and visit me with your grace. 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Lord, I am not worthy that thou shouldst enter under my roof, but only say the word, and my soul shall be healed. Amen.

0: Let us pray. 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Grant, we pray, that this gift, which he himself gave us with love beyond all telling, may profit us for salvation through Christ our Lord.
1: Amen.

Saint Michael, the Archangel, defend us in battle. Be our protection against the wickedness and snares of the devil. May God rebuke him, we humbly pray. And do thou, Prince of the heavenly hosts, by the power of God, cast into hell Satan and all the evil spirits who prowl about the world, seeking the ruin of souls. Amen.

Prayer for vocations. God, our Father, who wills that all men be saved and come to the knowledge of your truth, we beg you to send laborers into your harvest and grant them grace to speak your word with all boldness, so that your word may spread and be glorified, and all nations may know you, the only God, and him whom you have sent, Jesus Christ, your Son, our Lord. Amen. Our Lady, Queen of the Americas, Mary, Mother of the Franciscan Missionaries of the Eternal Word, pray for us.

We take so much care of everything. And everything we care so much about is passing. But we'll put our whole life, our whole love, our intellect, our memory, our will, our whole being into something that's on its way out as soon as you grasp it. Let's ask pardon for all the useless amount of time we spend on trivialities, on things that have nothing to do with the good of my neighbor or the good of my soul or the good of my family or my country, whatever. Let's ask pardon of the Lord for all the things that we get angry over. Whether they're just or unjust, they distress our soul. And Lord, we're sorry for our anger. We're sorry for our impetuosity. We're sorry for our impatience. We're sorry, Lord, for all the love I do not give, for being so selfish in my ways. I'm sorry, Lord, for thinking more of me than I do of you or my neighbor. I'm sorry, Lord, for being gossipy and antagonistic and just plain obnoxious sometimes, for being irritable and irritating. For these, Lord, and all my faults and weaknesses, all my sins, I ask your pardon. I ask, dear Jesus, that you bestow upon all those I have hurt special gifts and graces and many blessings. I ask you to bestow upon my enemies, those who will to do me harm, thy paternal blessing this evening, that I may face thee with a humble heart and a heart that is full of peace. I ask this in the name of Jesus and through the powerful intercession of the Immaculate Heart of Mary. Amen.

0: The deeply Catholic spirit of Brideshead Revisited was encapsulated by its author, Evelyn Waugh. The novel's theme was, he wrote, the operation of divine grace on a group of diverse but closely connected characters. He added that such a theme was perhaps presumptuously large, but I make no apology for it. The very title of the novel offers a clue to its supernatural identity. Brideshead, the name of a stately manor house, the home of an aristocratic and dysfunctional Catholic family, is clearly symbolic. The bride's head being the bridegroom, a signifier for Christ himself. Brideshead Revisited is therefore Christ Revisited. The paradox at the novel's providential heart is that happiness depends on the acceptance of suffering. It is only in such acceptance that health, healing, and suffering can be united in a triune synthesis known as holiness. It is this wisdom that Waugh weaves with the invisible thread of grace which he evokes. It is this wisdom that answers the riddle of happiness that Brideshead Revisited sets out to answer.
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2: I gave a talk recently, and an older man with a walker approached me afterwards. I think maybe he had had a stroke, but he was still strong and full of life. And his eyes lit up as he started to give me some unsolicited parenting advice. He said, "I have four girls, and on their fifth birthday, I used to pull up in my antique car, ring the bell, bring him flowers and take him out on a date." And tears started streaming down his face when he told me, "And when I turned 50, they all came to my door with flowers and took their dad out on a date." Dads, it doesn't take much investment to make your kids feel so special. Man, anything from a regular ice cream date to asking how her day was and listening to the answer, it doesn't take much, but it does take this: focused one-on-one time. And you might regret a whole lot of things when you look back at your life when you're older. But there's one thing I can absolutely promise you, you will not regret, and it's wasting time and attention and focus on your kids.

0: Well, good evening and welcome back to the Journey Home program. I'm your host, John Mark Grody, here at EWTN. And once again, we have this great opportunity to come together to hear a story of faith and conversion. We're joined tonight by Erica Bakiaki. She's a former agnostic and now a fellow at the Ethics and Public Policy Center. I'm really honored to have her here tonight. Erica, thanks for being here.
1: Wonderful to be here with you.
0: It's wonderful to have you here to share your story. Again, the next part of the story is to share the story. So thanks for being here to do that with us.
1: Absolutely.
0: I've got a lot to cover tonight, but let's go back to the beginning. Where does your story begin in terms of your faith background, your family, and all of that?
1: Well, it begins with baptism, if you can believe it. So I was baptized as an infant and had my first communion at the normal time, second grade. And then I guess everything sort of fell apart. Actually, my mom and dad were divorced when I was four, but then my mom remarried and divorced a second time around the time I was 12. She went on actually to marry again and divorced by the time I was 19. After that second divorce, I fell into basically by like 13, 14, even though I'd promised in my eighth grade, you know, drugs and alcohol assembly, never to use drugs, like the very next year.
0: You went back on that?
1: I did. Oh, I did. Goodness. I went back on it. And by 13, 14, was kind of hanging out with the wrong crowd, you could say, and was, you know, partying every weekend, experimenting with different kinds of drugs. And I think where it started to affect me first is I was a very talented athlete as a kid, young girl, and that's where I could start to see sort of the fall off of my capacity, like my confidence was waning. Just things like, you know, getting high and then going. So I was a very good swimmer, mm-hmm. and just literally swimming laps while having tried to, you know, hopefully not having the effects of the marijuana or whatever. So that's where I started to affect it. Yeah.
0: High school.
1: Yeah. And that actually all came to a screeching halt by the time I was right on 16, 17, because one of these guys I was hanging out with a lot took his own life. He had been in a skiing accident the year before. He had been an excellent skier, grew up in Maine. And then exactly to the year, to the day when he'd become paralyzed, he took his own life.
0: Oh, that's terrible.
1: And so that actually, what was fascinating about that is that I couldn't cry. And so everyone around me was like, I mean, this was a tragic event in our high school. I had been particularly close to him, and I like couldn't grieve. And so they got me help, basically. So I went and saw a counselor. And as soon as I walked into this therapist's office, I just totally broke down. Mm. And right when she said, tell me about this boy. So from there, she was able to really, I can't remember how long I worked with her, but she was really able to help me a lot. And I started from there. I mean, I'm an incredibly intense person. So like every aspect of my journey is like incredibly intense. So from that stage, I mean, I'm like 16, 17 years old. I'm about a senior in high school at this point, still an athlete, pretty decent student. You know, I'm in the highest classes, but I'm not, you know, at the tip top of the class or anything.